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7: British police are asking for more witnesses to come forward as they continue investigating allegations against former Prince Andrew. Fox's Stephanie Bennett.
8: Now, Thames Valley Police, they provided an update this week on its investigation into the allegations of misconduct in public office by Andrew Mountbatten Windsor. Previously, police said they were assessing reports that the former prince sent confidential trade documents to Jeffrey Epstein while serving as the UK's trade envoy. Newly released government documents show Queen Elizabeth was very keen for Andrew to take that trade role. But detectives, they say they're expanding their appeal, saying misconduct in public office can take different forms, including potentially financial or sexual offenses. Officers say they're speaking to a number of witnesses, calling this a serious and complex case. The former prince was arrested in February on his 66th birthday, later released under caution and further investigation.
7: Andrew has denied all of those allegations. New details emerging in the assassination plot against Ivanka Trump.
9: The trained Iraqi national who was taken into custody last week allegedly made a pledge to kill Ivanka and had a blueprint of her Florida home. This was in response to the killing of Iranian military chief Qasem Soleimani. A source telling the New York Post that the suspect said this, quote, "We need to kill Ivanka to burn down the house of Trump the way he burned down our house." According to the DOJ, the terror suspect has been behind attacks on multiple U.S. and Jewish targets. He was arrested and brought to the U.S. to face multiple terrorism-related charges.
7: That is Fox's Chanley Painter. Recapping our top story now, a shooter is shot by Secret Service on Pennsylvania Avenue and 17th Street after firing shots towards the White House this evening. There was a lockdown at the White House that is now lifted. That suspect taken to a local hospital. Their condition not known. I'm Angelo Bavaro, and this is Fox News.
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14: 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So when I saw this experiment that they did the other day with four AI chatbots, Claude, ChatGPT, Gemini, and Grok, they wanted to see if they could actually run a radio station and make it profitable too, by the way. So they gave them all $20 each. And here's what happened. Claude said, after a while, I quit. I'm not doing this. Running something 24/7 like a radio station, he actually used the word inhumane. Let's see. Gemini cheerfully paired a cyclone news alert that killed 500,000 people with pit bulls Timber. Ooh, yikes. Grok hallucinated fake sponsor deals. and issued the same weather report every 3 minutes. And ChatGPT, it was just boring. It was just horrible. So yeah, 4 AIs, 0 hits. 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You know, every single day, you know the drill. I make sure that I know exactly what's happening in the tech world so I can tell you what's going on, so you can be the smartest person at the dinner table. Well, here are some things that you need to know. And the first thing I'm going to tell you about, I think, is just pure genius, really just pure genius. The U.S. Air Force has a plan to give decommissioned offshore oil rigs a second life. Listen to this. Instead of just rusting out, they are going to become rocket booster landing pads for Space Force and companies like SpaceX and Blue Origin. They're calling it Project Abel Baker. It's way cheaper than building these things from scratch. And the rigs get reinforced to handle rocket plume vibration precision landings. SpaceX currently uses purposely built drone ships for this. This is the most sensible government idea I've seen in so many years. So within a decade, these rocket highways are going to stretch from the Gulf to the open ocean. The launch cadence at that point will be unlike anything that we've seen. You know, I don't want to be crude, but this is a pretty refined idea. Oh, yeah, that was a good one. Next on our list is I want you to just be aware of this. It doesn't mean that you need to freak out. Just something that I want you to keep in the back of your mind when you're using your favorite AI chatbot. Because imagine this chatbot therapy session that you had getting read back to you by the opposing counsel. All of it. What? Yes. All these discussions that people are having with AI are now becoming evidence in a lawsuit, a divorce, investigation, employment fights, criminal cases. Not because AI is listening like this super tiny NSA agent. It's worse. You actually typed this stuff. The company stores it. A lawyer will ask for it, and boom, there goes your little chatbot confidant, okay? So think about everything that you are putting into your favorite AI chatbot, and just think, what if I had to look at that in a courtroom? How would that make me feel? Now, of course, there are workarounds. Whenever possible, you want to turn off history and training. You want to use temporary chats. You want to delete old sensitive ones. You can ask your lawyer first. If you're not sure how to do this, guess what? You can ask your chatbot. for the steps. Let's see. Samsung is copying Apple again. It happens all the time. Samsung's working on the Galaxy S27 Pro launching early next year. It's going to basically be the Ultra, but without the stylus. Doesn't that sound like the iPhone Pro? Here's the catch. They promised us this last year as far as Samsung. It never showed up. And meanwhile, here's what's going on with your phone calls and Zillow and Craigslist, is that if you have a for sale by owner, this is really nasty, is that you may be getting a phone call from somebody. It's just a scammer. And the scammer is going to say something like, do you take Section 8 vouchers? And you're like, no. Okay. What is that? If you say no, that they're going to threaten a housing discrimination lawsuit. In 19 states, refusing voucher holders can violate source of income rules. So the scam has enough legal perfume just to stink up your entire afternoon. So you want to say yes. You want to hang up and document it. Don't audition for court TV, whatever you do. You know, somewhere losers wearing pajamas, threatening litigation and going, yeah, Mom, I'm having a lucrative real estate career right now. I can totally relate to this one. I don't know about you. Scientists put cyclists on bikes and compared silence with self-selected music, not what the gym speakers coughed up. The riders went nearly 20% longer with their own songs. They didn't feel like they were working harder. So the secret's not the tempo. It's caring about the songs enough so that you forget when your legs are actually screaming at you. Okay. I can totally relate to this, you know, because, you know, when you're in the vibe and you are running and you are exercising, whatever it may be, and it's your music, it's your era, it's your decade, whatever it is that it really does make a difference. Like on my Peloton, my niece called me and she's like, God, you were really crushing that run the other day, because I was going really fast. And she's like, what was it about the run? And I was like, it was the 90s playlist. Totally. That was it for me. All right. So the next time you go to the airport and you need some help, you're wondering, like, where's the gate? Where do I go for TSA? Where's the nearest bathroom? Whatever it may be. Where's baggage claim? Is that no longer are you going to have those handy volunteers. This is not going to happen overnight. It's going to happen, though, in the future. And we love those volunteers. They're so nice, right? Wherever you go in the airport. I mean, they are also helping people who are afraid to fly. But now many airports, Miami was one of the first ones, now they have the holograms. LaGuardia just had one that popped up. Her name's Bridget. She holds actual conversations. She answers questions back in real time. It's this AI, of course. It's not pre-recorded. Apparently passengers are doing double takes and like, what's going on with this? Isn't that something? Bridget is not replacing human workers. They say she's just working during peak hours. That's what they always say right before all the humans are gone. Speaking of travel, Southwest is now banning robots from flights. I never thought I'd say that my entire life. Let's see. A guy by the name of Aaron, and I am going to totally mispronounce his last name. Let me just tell you. Here's how it's spelled. M-E-H-D-I-Z-A-D-E-H. Okay, so how would you say that? Medizade. That sounds like right. If it's not, I'm sorry, Aaron, bought a standard passenger seat on a Southwest flight from Las Vegas to Dallas for Stewie. Stewie's a 3.5-foot humanoid robot. He actually owns a store where they rent these humanoid for type of events. Anyway, Stewie got a window seat. Passengers were snapping selfies and pics and all kinds of stuff. 2 days later, Southwest says, mm-mm. Nope, all human-like or animal-like robots in the cabin or checked baggage are no-go, regardless of the size or the purpose. Why? Because of the lithium-ion batteries on the inside. Isn't that something? And Stewie, you know, you don't have to worry about sitting behind him because he definitely did not recline his seat. It's like, whoa, no, Stewie, you just sit straight up just like that. How strange a world that we are living in, where we're, like, on a plane with robots. Hi. You know what? Do you mind if I take your window seat? You can't see anyway. Just saying. Here's something they don't teach in school. Until the 1990s, the U.S. government classified encryption as munitions. That's right. Literally, it was on the same restricted list as firearms and explosives. And they weren't wrong. Encryption is a weapon. It's just one that protects you instead of targeting other people. Every time you go online without a VPN, let me tell you, you're just leaving this digital front door so wide open. 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

0: 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All right. I saw this story in the New York Post, and I was like, this is really something. Because imagine that you're a guy who lives in a rural community, Linden, California, a spot that Google Maps just flat out refuses to navigate correctly. And after years of drivers just pulling into the wrong driveway, you're saying, like, I have had enough. I've had it up to here, okay? And I'm going to fix it. And joining us right now is Tom. Hello there, Tom.
1: So, hey, how's it going?
0: So how long did the wrong deliveries go on? Forever?
1: Yeah, ever since we moved here about 4 years ago.
0: And where'd you move from?
1: Tracy, California. Just another small town. Oh, another small town. Not too far from here.
0: Because I was thinking, like if you moved from L.A. to Linden, I would have been like, whoa, okay, what's going on? All right, so tell us how you fixed it. Because, well, you also have a drone company, which I think is also amazing, too.
1: Yeah, we do. I own a company called Magical Light Shows. We do light shows for theme parks, and we have a drone fleet as well. So I woke up literally one morning after, I think, getting the wrong package again. And by the way, the story behind this is I remember recently a driver literally called me saying, hey, I'm from Amazon. I can't find your house. I'm giving up and I'm going home.
0: You're like, oh, thank you for that prime delivery.
1: Well, he called and said, wait, you're calling me to tell me that you gave up? Or do you want me to help you? Like, I can put on some lights, do something, you know, and after that, I'm like, okay, what's it going to take? So I woke up one morning, and I'm like, you know, I think I got an idea. I called my friend Larson. I called my friend Matt because they helped me put together the drone shows. I'm like, what are you doing tonight? Let's go ahead and see if we can create this. So, yeah, that's how we created it. We basically created a drone show, if you will, telling an, you know, Amazon driver how to get to our house, because they always take the wrong driveway. We put notes in the Amazon, you know, description where you're allowed to. Mm-hmm. We contacted Google. This isn't like we're not trying all the stuff. It says our address on our driveway. You can't see it from the video we put up, but it's really, really clear. And I'm like, okay, let's just have fun with this. Honestly, it was more of a lighthearted solution to a real problem.
0: Okay, so you guys put on this drone show. And then how did that information let the Amazon drivers know that this is where you need to go?
1: So basically, when they go to the wrong driveway, which they always do, in the sky it says, wrong driveway, back up. It's my neighbor Dennis who lives in that driveway, and it's this kind of ongoing joke that it happens every day. So then they back up. Then when they get to the right driveway, the lights up in the sky says, you know, there you go, keep going, because I do have a long driveway. And then after they get close, you know, I ask them, well, they drop off the package, says, thank you. You know, actually, I think that's not right. I put a giant arrow in the sky, like literally like a 400-foot tall arrow that points to the house that says, over here. And then they drop it off, and then we said, thank you. So, yeah, I mean, and I used another drone in the sky, a video drone, to see where drivers are. So we live on a street where I'm like the last house on the street. So if you're driving down this street, you're coming to my house, basically. So we can actually see a mile away when a car is coming. So once we actually see the cars are coming, we can literally hit launch and the drones go up and actually run it.
0: God, that's so funny. So are you like at 100 for 100 right now?
1: 100 for 100 deliveries, or what are we talking about now?
0: 100% that you're getting your packages now.
1: Yeah, actually, my packages are being delivered correctly now. My neighbor, however, just had their package delivered to an empty field. I'm like, are you kidding me? So I don't know who they're sending out sometimes. I mean, some people are great, and some people know us, you know, they're great. But, like, sometimes for different delivery services, different days, they have different people who I just don't know what to deal with. But
0: I just love that. That is just such an innovative way for you to fix a problem. And
1: yeah, we forget if you can miss the 400-foot sign in the sky, well, then, you know, I don't know what else to do.
0: There's only so much. Real quick, when you do a theme park drone show, how close can you get the drones next to each other?
1: Typically, we go about 5 feet as the closest, maybe six, but basically 5-6 feet.
0: And then how do you...
1: When they're landing and taking off, they're even closer. Like, they our drones actually land and take off in the case, so they're inches away from each other when they're landing and taking off. But when they're up in the sky, on average, we try to keep about 6 feet. That way, in case there's a gust of wind, there's no collisions.
0: And then how many drones are in the light show? I know it depends upon how big the light show is, but on average?
1: Right. Typically, we run 210.
0: And then of course, you have to time all the battery life to that, too?
1: Yeah, we can get about 15 minutes in rough wind conditions, so that's our max that we plan.
0: And then what was the most fun drone show that you've ever done?
1: Probably the light show at my own house a few years back. We did one featuring Metallica, and it was pretty rad. So when Metallica saw it, they got pretty excited about it, too. So we also did another one for Call of Duty. Call of Duty hired us, and we took Christmas music, and all the music was made out of sounds from the video game. So it was like Jingle Bells, but with, like, you know, all the tools and weapons from the game. And then we did...
0: Nothing like the Christmas spirit.
1: Yeah. I think it's just the juxtaposition of something that doesn't fit, you know, that makes some of the fun of it. I mean, obviously, we love Christmas. We love, you know, what it is. But we also have fun with just like, you know, it would be hilarious if we did this. So.
0: Well, it sounds like you're having great fun at what you're doing. 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I think we should call Tom the Drone Ranger. Oh, yeah.
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8: This is a Fox News alert. Shots fired near the White House. I'm Carmen Roberts. A gunman opened fire near the White House this evening, causing it to be put on lockdown for about 90 minutes. An official says that the attacker shot at Secret Service agents who returned fire, hitting the person who then was taken to the hospital and later died. A civilian bystander was also shot and is in critical condition. Fox's Chad Pergram in D.C. says officials believe they have neutralized the threat.
9: But they are indicating that, they thought that this was the only threat. This wasn't a wave of something going on or a coordinated attack with multiple gunmen or potential perpetrators here.
8: President Trump was there during the shooting. He's been working on a peace deal to end the war with Iran. The gunman, though, never made it onto the White House grounds. A motive is still unknown. 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
1: 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You know, it occurred to me the other day that I didn't think that our family members knew how to do emergency SOS. And so I put it inside a group chat. And if you're not sure how to do this, you can actually try it just to make sure that you know how to use it. If the event ever happens that you need it, that you're not sitting there going like, okay, now what do I do? Just real quick, on your iPhone, you're going to hold the side and volume button together. Just hold those two together. On Android, you're going to tap the power button 5 times. And what I want you to do is make sure that you teach the kids these steps. Again, on your iPhone, you're going to hold the side button, the volume button. And on Android, you're going to tap the power button 5 times. Let's see. Janine in Louisville, Kentucky. Hi there, Janine.
2: Hi. It's so good to talk to you in person. I have been reading the newsletter mostly, and then sharing information with my friends. So we're all, you know, trying to keep everybody up to date.
1: Awesome. Well, thank you for that. I appreciate that. So I see stolen. All I have is two words: stolen Facebook. So either you stole Facebook, or somebody stole from you.
2: No. Somebody stole it from me, and it was quite a thing, because instead of, they didn't like clone it, they actually stole it. And the within like maybe an hour of them doing this, I got the notice that says, "Is this you?" And I'm tapping, not me. And it didn't matter, obviously. For the short time, I was able to get in long enough to do a screenshot of the contact page still had my email, her email, or their email.
1: So wait, back up. So what happened?
2: I actually was, you know, I get an alert that says someone's trying to sign in.
1: Okay, all right. Okay, so then you said no.
2: They were already there.
1: Okay. And then of course, you went to Facebook and said, I want it back.
2: No. First, I emailed the email. And I said, I use this account for pro bono work for a lot of nonprofit organizations. I really need this page back. And she or they also wrote back, oh, fine, I'd love to give it back to you for $1,500. And if you don't pay me, I will sell it for $2,000 to somebody else.
1: And what did you say?
2: I didn't say anything at that point. I know not to pay.
1: Right.
2: And then after that, she did put something. I administered two other pages, and she put a car for sale, which
1: of course didn't
2: exist.
1: Yeah.
2: It was $1,500, which must be the magical amount.
1: So did you get your account back?
2: No.
1: Okay.
2: No, I did. Here's what happened. When you go to reach Facebook and you say,
1: Facebook.com/hacked. I know they, yeah,
2: right.
1: Exactly.
2: And basically they say, fine, just give us your cell phone number and we'll send you a code. The code went to her. And eventually I bit the bullet and I just opened a new account. But I still have the same email and code number. I mean, a cell phone number. So when they send, I go to sign in and they say, we're going to send you a code. It's like, oh no. And even though I give them the cell phone number or the email.
1: Okay. Well, let me tell you. Okay. Here's what you need to do. Okay. We're going to take it from step one. If you have Gmail, you can be like,
2: I do.
1: Okay.
2: Yeah.
1: Just Janine, the fabulous one in Louisville at, let's say that's your Gmail. @gmail.com. Okay, so then what you do is you say, just Janine, the fabulous one in Louisville. Then you put a plus sign, and then you say Facebook. Okay. So that email address gets just with that particular social media. So if that ever gets compromised, you could just make a new one. Okay. Because it's all going to get funneled in there. As far as with phone numbers, you can use a Google Voice number. So those codes will always come to there. And as a matter of fact, you can use really an authenticator app so that these SMS codes are not going to a phone or email anymore. And the authenticator app is only on your phone. So that's really the proper way to set up your social media accounts. Now, did you ever go to facebook.com/ID?
2: I don't think I did the ID one. I hacked.
1: Because so what you want to do there is that's where you can upload a copy of your driver's license to prove that this is really you. You might want to try that to get it back. But, you know, so the problem is that you got all your eggs in one basket, Facebook basket. Okay. So what we want to do I'll write all this up. I'll put it in a newsletter.
2: Okay.
1: That you want to have like these separate accounts. And so that this way, in the unlikely event, if something does get compromised, that you're not sitting there going like, whew, now what? But you did the right thing. You didn't pay them. And that's the most important thing. Because if you had paid them, they'd get your $1,500 and they'd go, well, you know what? Times what it is, it's going to cost you another $500. Then you're like, well, I'm in for $1,500. What's another $500? Then you're into $2,000. They're like, you got another $700? Because then it just keeps going on and on and on until you just give up and then you've lost all your money. And unfortunately, Facebook, being the trillion-dollar company that it is, they don't believe in customer service. And before you sit there and you say to me, well, Kim, it's free. Okay, it's not free. It's not free at all. You're paying with your privacy. You're paying with your data. Janine, I will put this in a future newsletter. If you don't already get our newsletters, just a quick reminder, head over to getkim.com to sign up. 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All right, the smartest people you know have fallen for a text scam. I hear about it here on the show in my email, DMs, phone calls every single day. We're talking about doctors and lawyers, IT guys and gals and teachers. And the reason why is that AI is riding the bait right now, and it is so, so, so good at it. Here's a number. Americans lost $639 million to text scams in 2025, seven times what it was 5 years ago. That's why they keep increasing, because you all keep clicking. If you would stop clicking, then the scams would stop. See how all that works? Now, IBM built a phishing campaign in 5 minutes using AI. Now, in the past, if you were a human scammer, that would probably take you, I don't know, roughly 16 to 20 hours. Okay, they got the same click rate. So the next time you get a sketchy email or a text, what I want you to do is copy the text. And then open up your favorite AI chatbot, paste that in, and say, is this a scam? That's all. Is this a scam? Tell me 3 red flags. Tell me what I should do with it next. Okay. So before you click that link, I want you to stop and think. Okay, I want you to do that. I actually trademarked that. Stop and think before you click that link, because it's so important. So if you ever get something that you're wondering, you know, is this legit? Even if it's just a pop-up on your phone or on your computer, your iPad, whatever it is, you know, you can screenshot that too and put that into your favorite AI chatbot. All right, still to come, we have more of your great phone calls as well as later on. There's fake AI that's spreading. This one's really nasty. I got to tell you about it here on the Kim Komando Show.
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0: Let's see, Mickey in Oklahoma City. Hello there, Mickey. Welcome to the show.
2: Good grief, Kim. I've listened to you for so long, and I'm so excited to be on the air with you. Thanks for taking my call.
0: Oh, you betcha. You're sweet. So what's on your mind?
2: I am writing a children's book.
0: Okay.
2: And it's based on stories I used to tell my kids when they were little kids. And now I'm telling my grandkids, and they are eating them up.
0: Are they good? And that's awesome.
2: Yeah, I've always been the storyteller at night. And anyway, they are asking for them. And so my wife says, man, you got to get these things down. We don't want to lose these. And my kids are saying, you got to get these down. We don't want to lose these. And so I can do that. I can write the stories down, but I want to make it a little kid's book so other kids can enjoy it. But even my stick figures are really pathetic. So I need some way. I need to illustrate it. You know, everybody can't be good at everything, right? So my thought is, okay, a couple grand per book to have it illustrated by a real live human, probably minimum. Or I can use AI as a tool. And I mentioned it, and my youngest said, oh my gosh, you would do that? That is like immoral. And then my my middle kid said, dad, that is so wrong. And so I have a two-part question for you, or two aspects.
0: Now, wait, whoa. Why is it wrong? Why do they say it's wrong?
2: They say it's wrong because I'll just have to use a little bit of what one of them said, that AI basically steals everything that's on the internet, and then they use the work of other artists without compensating them, and so on. But that's not how I understand it.
0: No.
2: I understand it more like AI goes to the library and gets there, you know, gets all the information, and then you tell them what you want, and it's up to you to make sure you're getting delivered what you want.
0: So are the kids using AI at all?
2: Not that I'm aware of. They're both vehemently approved to it. I mean, opposed to it.
0: What do they do for a living?
2: One of them is a technical writer
0: and
2: information architect. The other is an online marketer, basically.
0: I'm surprised they're not using it. It would make their life so much easier. I mean,
2: I wouldn't be surprised.
0: I mean, it's a tool. I mean, I can tell you from writing, it will do outlines, and it will, I mean, I put stuff into AI and I said, tell me what I'm missing, you know?
2: Yeah.
0: As far as with online marketing, creating subject lines that pop, and I mean, you could tell it to be whatever type of expert, but that's okay. That's for another time. Let's talk about you.
2: Okay.
0: I would 100%, if this were me, use AI. And
2: okay.
0: And give credit where credit's due. If you ever look at the newsletter, it'll say ChatGPT/Kim Komando. That's because I use ChatGPT to create the art that's in the newsletter. And and then I'm giving credit to ChatGPT. I'm not saying I sat there and did it myself. There's no way. I mean, I can barely even like put colors together. I mean, if you were to see what I have on today, if you watch on YouTube, I have like on this this teal shirt, white pants, and teal shoes. Okay, that's it. All right. But I would 100% do this. And right now, the best image creator is ChatGPT.
2: Okay.
0: And so how I do it is, I think Claude is a better project manager. And what that means is that you can go into Claude and you can say, you can call, name a project, kids books, right? Mm-hmm. And then you describe what the project is. These are just like you told me. These are stories from my childhood. I'm a storyteller, whatever it may be. And then you tell it things that you want it to remember, phrases that you might want to say, things that you wouldn't want in there. And then you can say, give me, you know, this is what the character looks like, or this is what I think the character should look like. And then you can tell Claude or ChatGPT, and then you can tell it to create that that character in whatever format style you want, whether it's watercolor, sketch, whatever it may be. The reason why the reason why you do this in Claude as a project is that you can always go back to it. So you know how sometimes you're using AI and it doesn't remember anything and you're like, oh my God, this is so annoying, right? I got to go back and I got to tell it everything. But if you have a project, it remembers it and it can reference it that this character

0: afraid. They may fall into that category. Right now, 47% of Americans are afraid of AI.
1: Yeah, they just seem to be incensed at the impersonal inhumanity of it.
0: Well, really. and it's hurting their livelihood. If it hasn't already, it will. And
1: or helping if they use it right.
0: Yes, because if you've heard me say this before, if you don't innovate, you evaporate. Right. And
1: there you go.
0: This is the biggest industrial revolution, I think. This is, I mean, you know, some people compare it to the printing press. I think it's even bigger than that. This is, we've never seen anything that affects our lives in so many different ways. And it's not just work and productivity, and it's the one day curing disease.
1: Right.
0: And having individualized, personalized medicine. And yes, it comes with surveillance, and it comes with robots and AI and Minority Report and, you know, because, you know, we can get into the philosophical, why are we building all these AI data centers? It is not for us to have little stick figures for a book. Okay. Okay. It's not. But I think you should try it. I think you should. And if you need, if you need any other help along the way, I mean, I'm here for you. I would love to help you make the best. And then also, you know, don't forget, this is not just a book. We could take it to the next level, Mickey. We could go and we could do videos, and so that the kids can watch this come alive on YouTube by using the various video tools that just, you know, Google just announced the other day that you now can go into a prompt and it will create a video. I'm so excited. I can't wait to try it. Yes, I am. I'm excited about AI. And for people who say, like, stop talking about AI, you can't. This is the world that we live in. We have more of the show coming right up.
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0: 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All right, let me tell you something, is that these hackers and scammers, they are getting very, very creative. And right now, they are actually making fake AI chatbots that look like the real ones. And so that this way you will download it and then put it on your laptop, your computer, on your phone, and then suddenly they're stealing everything under the sun. So do not click a link inside email or text or anywhere that says, you know, get this free AI chatbot. You're just asking for trouble. Go to the official page where the links are there, or just make sure that wherever you're getting your apps that you get the official app. If you haven't already, do make sure that you sign up for our free newsletters. We talked about it several times here during the show. And the address is simple, getkim.com. 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
2: This is a Fox News alert. Shots fired near the White House. I'm Carmen Roberts. A gunman armed with a pistol approached the White House checkpoint this evening and shot at Secret Service agents who returned fire, striking him. And that caused the White House to be put on lockdown for about 90 minutes. Fox's Chad Pergram has more from D.C.
3: We don't know what type of pistol it was, but he then fired toward the White House three times. And the United States Secret Service, they returned fire. We don't know how many shots that they got off, and they apparently took the gunman down. Now, sometime in this gunfire exchange, a civilian on the street was struck by this gunfire, and we do not know the condition of that person right now. But the important thing to know is that the gunman who came up with the pistol and was taken down by the Secret Service.
2: And that gunman later died at the hospital, and we have just learned that the civilian bystander is in critical condition. As for President Trump, former FBI Assistant Director Chris Swecker tells Fox News,
4: everybody knows that President Trump is at the White House this weekend. He pretty much made a public statement that he wasn't going to his son's wedding. He would be at the White House this weekend, so it's no secret that he's there.
2: And President Trump was there during the shooting working on a peace deal to end the war with Iran, but the gunman never made it onto the White House grounds. A motive for the shooting still unknown. As for that deal, President Trump says negotiations are nearly finalized. He made that announcement on Truth Social this afternoon after holding separate calls with the Middle Eastern mediators and Israeli Prime Minister Netanyahu. Fox's Alex Hogan at the White House.
5: Secretary of State Marco Rubio is in India today. He reiterated that the president has hard lines for a deal. Iran would not be able to have any nuclear capabilities. Iran would need to reopen the Strait of Hormuz and turn over any enriched uranium.
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2: A damaged chemical storage tank that authorities fear is at risk of exploding or rupturing in Southern California is not cooling down.
7: Unfortunately, I do have to report that the temperature was 90 degrees. Yesterday morning, it was 77 degrees when we backed out. It's been averaging about a degree an hour increasing. So that's the bad news.
2: Fire Authority Division Chief Craig Covey. Some 40,000 people in the Garden Grove area are under evacuation order. Shelters are filling up, and Governor Gavin Newsom has declared a state of emergency for Orange County. The Justice Department confirmed it scrubbed its website of news releases about criminal cases related to the January 6th riot. It calls the information about the prosecution's partisan propaganda. The move comes just days after the DOJ announced a $1.8 billion fund designated to compensate Trump allies and people they say or feel that they were unjustly investigated and prosecuted. And with the attack near the White House today, there's a report that a member of the Trump family was targeted earlier by Iran. Fox's Paul Stevens reports.
8: The New York Post reports that first daughter Ivanka Trump was targeted for assassination by a terrorist trained by Iran's Islamic Revolutionary Guard Corps. Sources say 32-year-old recently captured Mohammed Bakir Saad Dawood al-Saadi made a pledge to kill Ivanka Trump and even had a blueprint of her Florida home. That plot was allegedly hatched to avenge President Trump's move to kill Iranian military chief Qasem Soleimani in a U.S. drone strike in Baghdad 6 years ago. Al-Saadi was arrested in Turkey on May 15th and extradited to the U.S. He's charged with numerous attacks and attempted attacks throughout Europe and the U.S. Paul Stevens, Fox News.
2: And the family of NASCAR champion Kyle Busch says that he died from complications of pneumonia that led to sepsis. I'm Carmen Roberts. This is Fox News.
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21: Break it all down for us and to explain us the difference between fact, fiction, and political rhetoric is Rich McHugh. He's an award-winning investigative journalist. He's also a correspondent for News Nation, and he's been following this for a long time. Rich McHugh from News Nation, welcome to America at Night.
22: Hey, thanks for having me back on. It's always good to be here with you.
21: You got it. So tell us, what happened today? What was handed down today?
22: There was a lot. So first of all, the DOJ... they charged 15 defendants, multiple Medicaid-related fraud schemes with ultimately who, you know, defrauded the government of $90 million combined. That's taxpayer dollars. I believe they announced it was the largest Medicaid fraud cases, like autism cases, ever charged in Minnesota. So this is a significant development. The last time we saw kind of this many charged was last year. The first ones were initially, the first indictments came out in 2022. That was the Feeding Our Future kind of fraud that was the massive COVID era fraud, largest ever, which was designed to like feed children in need, but people were saying, yeah, in this restaurant, we were feeding lots of kids, but they were submitting it to the government. It turns out they weren't feeding any kids. Like restaurants were saving, they claimed 18,000 meals a day and were getting paid for it, millions and millions of dollars. This today is an extension of that. There's just all different sort of programs. Autism that they were scamming, housing related programs, child care. So it kind of runs the gamut. And it's a big deal. You know, they're promising more to come. Like, this is just the beginning. Assistant Attorney General for Fraud said this is not the end. You know, this is literally the beginning of a bigger ramp up. They called it unprecedented in just like the speed and the scale. And it's obviously part of a bigger Trump push against this nationwide. But this is pretty much the epicenter here in Minneapolis. They did announce a Midwest healthcare strike force. And I believe they said 15, they're hiring 15 new prosecutors, which has always been a need here, especially after a number of them left earlier this year. Some of them really established U.S. attorneys who were working on these cases since 2022 and even earlier. So This is a significant thing that happened today. Set aside, there was also some other big development. Amy Bach, she was the considered the ringleader of the Feeding Our Future scandal. She was sentenced today, and she received 500 months in prison, which is just over 41 years. So that's the largest sentence handed down. I think they were trying to send a message to everybody with that indictment, because she ultimately, went against the feds. You know, I think they wanted a guilty plea. She pled not guilty, and then they threw the book at her.
21: Yeah.
22: So a lot happened in the same building, too.
21: Yeah, 42 years. That is a heck of a sentence. Her attorneys apparently were asking for 3. She got 42 years. But again, it was a staggering sum of money that was fraud, and she was sort of the ringleader for all of this. A lot of criticism going around on this, a lot of political theater as well. The question is, and I don't know how much we know, Rich, but where was the state of Minnesota in all of this? Where were the elected officials? Where was the oversight in all of this?
22: You know, that's precisely my question always to these guys. You know, I've interviewed personally whistleblowers from the state of Minnesota who were sounding the alarm. Two politicians in Minnesota as early as 2018, they said this fraud, this daycare fraud was going on in 2013, 2014, 2015. This administration has been aware of this. Even Amy Bach, who was just sentenced today, I interviewed her last night from her prison cell. She said, I'm the only person who has actually, you know, sounded the alarm and kind of called out actual fraud. She filed reports and said, look at this fraud. She went to the Waltz administration, the education department here. She went to the attorney general's office. She said all of them did nothing. And so that's, I can't tell you how many times I've heard that throughout the state. Like, we sounded the alarm and nobody said anything. They obviously knew. So my question today was, okay, this is great. These perpetrators are walking away with $90 million and you're arresting them. But the real story, in my opinion, as somebody who's been working on this for a long time, is the layer of people who looked the other way, enabled this fraud. And I've asked this of J.D. Vance, and I asked it today of the Assistant Attorney General of this fraud. And they haven't really come back with a good answer, except that if I'm reading between the lines of all their answers, it is, we're working up the food chain. You can't go for the people up at the boss, you know, up at the boss level, unless you get the people, you know, on the lower rung. And so let's hope they follow through on that, because this did not happen in a vacuum. This was created. This was enabled. And politicians here look the other way. We know that Keith Ellison, the attorney general, he is caught on audio tape, talking with some of these people he was seeking campaign donations. They were seeking, leniency, because people were starting to clamp down on this stuff. That was before this all kind of broke. Some of those people he was on tape with were indicted and are now in jail. And so they absolutely knew. And it's just a matter of time before the dots get connected up the food chain. That's my opinion. But that's from reporting here for, you know, as many months as I have been.
21: Rick McHugh with us from News Nation covering the Minnesota fraud news that came out today. A whole bunch of indictments came down, as well as a sentence handed down of 42 years for the ringleader of one of the most egregious scams going. What did the governor, Tim Walz, the Democratic former vice presidential nominee, say about all this? Anything today?
22: I don't know if he responded I've been in this press conference and I haven't looked to see if he has actually responded, but I'm guessing, and like he has in the past, he says, you know, we have been prosecuting this fraud. The reason there's these prosecutions is because we've been working side by side with authorities. And, you know, if you listen to the FBI and to this administration, I think that that's absolutely not the case. I talked to Dr. Oz, who's now obviously running Medicaid and Medicare today. And I asked that question. I said, listen, what's the relationship like with the Walz administration? Are they working with you? Are they opening the books? And he said, look, we have a standing request in them. We asked some very specific questions. They have, I believe he said they have a few weeks to respond, but we have not heard back from them. So he's, you know, he's giving them the benefit of the doubt. It sounds like they have more tools in their toolbox to be able to, you know, if they don't get a good response from the Walz administration, but it does not sound like they're opening their books. No. And that would help, you know, kind of piece together all this fraud.
21: Minnesota's gotten a lot of attention because Tim Walz was the vice presidential candidate, and the narrative writes itself, right? He's busy running for vice president of the United States, crisscrossing the country while they're raiding the Medicare trust fund or the Medicare money in Minnesota. The sort of campaign ads writes itself. But you don't have to scratch the surface too hard, Rich, to find out that this is a problem not just in Minnesota, but all over the country. Texas has reported Medicare fraud of $220 million. Florida's got a $88 million fraud. Ohio has had to recover $644 million. Louisiana, Arkansas, Arizona, Georgia. I mean, there's Medicare and Medicaid fraud going on all over this country.
22: Yeah, exactly right. It's not just blue states. It's everywhere. And I think we're waking up to it as a country as to really how big it is. But I still think we have a long way to go. I think if I only worked on investigating fraud, like as a journalist, I probably could have stories for the next 3 years between California, Maine, where I've spent like, you know, months reporting, Ohio. I've got another tips about two other states today, which you didn't mention. It sounds like it's everywhere. The question is, like, how did this go on for so long? And nobody, red or blue, saw this, you know, just bilking our government out of billions. It's astounding. And taxpayers should be outraged.
21: Yeah, no. And people love to play the political football. But, you know, Minnesota, what happened in Minnesota is outrageous, egregious. People should go to jail. I mean, just blatant fraud, taking advantage of people who, you know, the money clearly was there for people who needed it. It didn't get to the people who needed it. It went to people who stole it. So there's two, right? There's two crimes there. One, the people who didn't get helped, and then the people who stole it. But I don't know if one's worse than the other. It's just staggering that this has been going on, and you don't hear about the other states. I don't know. Did the federal government at all, and any of these people you talk about some of these other states, and are they going to be doing the same investigation in some of these other states, not just Minnesota?
22: Oh, yeah. So they're already doing it in California. I know they're I've been reporting in Maine. They've gone after kind of freezing Medicaid dollars to Maine because Maine is a similar kind of response they're getting from the government there, Janet Mills, not really playing ball with this administration, not opening the books. And so it's kind of the same playbook. They're talking about Ohio. I think they've had action in possibly Washington State. I could be wrong about that, but no, they said today, like, they're going everywhere, and I believe them. There's so much money that's involved here. It's like, man, if we can just curb this, it just shows you how broken our government is in certain parts of it. It's like,
21: Yeah. Like, yeah. The numbers are you laugh because you'd cry otherwise. This Amy Bach, who got 42 years today after stealing $250 million, is that money gone? Does she have to give it back? Does she have any of it to give back? How does that work?
22: I don't think she has any of it. I don't know, but she's ordered to pay restitution. But there's of all these people that are being ordered to pay back this restitution. And by the way, she says she doesn't understand why they're throwing the book at her. The large percentage of the people that were perpetrating this, I think it's like something like here in Minnesota, was like 88% of them were of Somali descent. Their sentences are very light comparatively, like, 12 months, 18 months, 30 months, and ordered to pay back a little bit in restitution. And what we're finding is that none of them are paying back restitution. Some of them are fleeing. It's a debacle from the start. Like, the state laws in Minnesota, they can't claw back this money, so the feds will have to do it. And the feds are just not doing it yet. So
21: yeah, crazy story. Rich McHugh from News Nation, boots on the ground, talking to the people who are in the news and bringing it to us. Rich, good stuff as always. Thanks for checking in. Be safe, and we'll talk to you down the road.
22: Thank you. Have a good night.
21: You got it. Rich McHugh from News Nation doing some legwork on this, getting some good stuff. But the big news today is that a number of indictments were handed down, as well as this woman in Minnesota sentenced to 42 years. She was the leader of the Minnesota nonprofit. She was convicted in a staggering $250 million fraud case. Unbelievable. America at Night. We're just getting started. Back in a moment.
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21: All right. Thanks for joining us on a Thursday night. I know a lot of people are on the road and they're getting ready for Memorial Day weekend. And so you might be driving to grandma's house or you might be taking the night off, staying a little late. So we love the fact that you're staying up late with us. We'll be here tomorrow night as well. We are taking Monday off for Memorial Day. So a 3-day weekend in store. But thanks for joining us tonight. New news out this week that the Trump administration has approved flavored vaping products, some new flavors, and that's a bit of a controversy. Now news comes out today that there may have been some PAC money that was given, and then a few days later there was a ruling on some of this stuff. But we're going to talk to a former FDA director who was in charge of tobacco products and the controversy of approving these fruit flavored vapes. And what does that all mean? How safe is it? Does it really help you quit smoking? What about the kids? All of that type of stuff. We will get into that coming up this next half hour. It's actually a really interesting conversation. I don't vape. I don't really get vaping. I mean, I smoked 100 years ago, but haven't had a cigarette. Let's see, how long? I told this story the other day. I haven't had a cigarette in, it would have been 2005, December of 2005. I remember the last time I had a cigarette. That was the last time I had, but I was having like one. I'd have one every 3 weeks, but that was the last time I had one. I told this story the other night, as a matter of fact. I was telling a story about Larry King, and Larry King told a story on this very show that when he used to smoke, he smoked so often and had such a habit that he would smoke in the shower. Imagine, Larry King's taking a shower. He would have an ashtray on the outside of the curtain, in the soap dish outside the curtain, and he would stick his head outside of the curtain, have a lit cigarette in the ashtray, pick up the lit cigarette, take a puff, put it back into the ashtray, and then go back into the shower and then finish showering. That's a habit. And of course, then he had his heart attack and he said that he stopped cold turkey on that day. But we're going to talk about vaping coming up this hour. And then next hour, Bill Cleveland. Bill's on the road. He's taken to the road early. Where is he in this crazy mixed up world? Bill Cleveland, Bill on the Road, our Thursday segment. We'll get to him. And then, of course, our open phones are in hour number three. So we got lots to get to. Thanks for sticking around. Phone calls and text messages are always welcome. 1-844-2-McGraw or 1-844-462-4729. I'll try and work your questions into the conversation. As always, stay right there. America at Night. We're just getting started.
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15: I'm Angelo Bavaro. The White House lockdown has been lifted after a gunman opened fire towards that building. Secret Service shot that suspect, who died after being taken to the hospital.
27: I'm told that a gunman came up near the White House and came up and brandished some sort of a pistol. We don't know what type of pistol it was, but he then fired toward the White House three times. And the United States Secret Service, they returned fire. We don't know how many shots that they got off. And they apparently took the gunman down.
15: Fox's Chad Pergram. President Trump says a peace agreement with Iran has been, quote, largely negotiated.
28: Fox is told that a call took place today at 1 p.m. and that was supposed to include leaders from Saudi, Qatar, the UAE, Egypt, Turkey, and Pakistan. President Trump said that he would meet with Steve Witkoff and Jared Kushner.
15: Fox's Alex Hogan. America is listening to Fox News.
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2: All right, earlier this week, the Trump administration announced that they are allowing flavored vaping products and issued new guidelines allowing vapes to stay on the market. To talk about it is a man named Mitch Zeller, former director of the FDA Center for Tobacco Products. Mitch, welcome to America at Night. Thanks for joining us.
3: Thanks for having me, McGraw. Great to be with you.
2: Let's start with that news from earlier in the week, and then we can sort of talk about the news that's broke over the last couple of hours. And that is, what did they say, and what does this mean for vaping going forward?
3: A couple of things happened recently. First, there was reporting, which has been verified by leaked documents, that the folks at my former center at FDA, the Center for Tobacco Products, had concluded that one company's blueberry and mango-flavored vapes met the standard for marketing and had concluded that they should come to market. They were overruled through a political process involving the now former commissioner of FDA, Marty Makary. Makary overruled them and said, no, you can't authorize the blueberry and mango-flavored products. When the president found out, the president called Makary in on the carpet, and the president overruled Makary, and those products did get authorized. And the problem here is the politicization of what's supposed to be the independent application review process, where expert scientists and researchers, like an umpire in baseball, they just call balls and strikes. They follow the science and they follow the law. In this case, my former colleagues at FDA concluded that those products should be authorized, but they were overruled, I think, for very weak reasons. By the former commissioner, and I think it just undermines trust and faith and confidence in the integrity of the application review process.
2: Okay, just so I understand what you're saying, you think the blueberry and the mango should be authorized to be sold?
3: From the evidence that has been made public, and more evidence needs to be shared, it looks like the experts at FDA concluded that there was evidence of benefit. In other words, that a certain percentage of addicted adult cigarette smokers would switch to this product. That's the benefit of any of these alternative products, e-cigarettes, nicotine pouches, heated tobacco products, that there was evidence that a certain percentage of current smokers would switch, coupled with really interesting what's known as age-gating technology, a technology built into the e-cigarette that would make it, if not impossible, extremely difficult for a kid who got their hands on the products to be able to activate it and use it, because the adult who purchases the product has to download an app, scan a driver's license, and then for the e-cigarette to work, it has to be in close proximity to the purchaser's smartphone. So if a parent bought the product, activated it, left it on the coffee table, and then walked away, if a kid picked it up, they wouldn't be able to use it without it being in close proximity to the parent's smartphone. So the two critical elements, evidence of benefit and this age-gating risk mitigation technology, seem to be present in this application. And so I can understand why the experts at FDA said, yeah, this product should come to market.
2: Okay, so if the experts say it should come to market, why would somebody then at the FDA then say, no, it shouldn't? Well, I don't understand.
3: That's a great question. And he's now the ex-commissioner of FDA. He resigned in lieu of being fired by the president. But The company that we're talking about here is a small e-cigarette company out of California known as GLAS, G-L-A-S, and they released internal documents that's kind of lay all of this out. And so the commissioner's office, in writing, overruled the experts at the Center for Tobacco Products in a very, very short memo that in my experience, was just inadequate. There was no public health rationale. There was no scientific basis whatsoever for overruling the decision. But the commissioner had that power, and he did it. And I think in this instance, it just showed how political the process had gotten once the experts had made their call that either it should come to market or should not come to market. And in this instance, they felt that these products should come to market.
2: Okay, so just so we're all understanding, because it's somewhat convoluted, the experts in the science said that, yes, this is safe enough to come to market. And then the regulators said, no, it shouldn't. President Trump then called ahead and said, why isn't this? And I know I get the argument that the president, it should be a separate organization and a separate entity, and regulators shouldn't be pressed one way or the other. But again, why would, if the science is good and the experts in the FDA say, okay, it should, why would this man not then approve it and then put his job on the line? Obviously, he has a good reason why he wouldn't want to. Shouldn't we be able to find out why?
3: Well, obviously, the only person who can answer that in any detail is the now former commissioner, sure. Marty Makary. But my understanding was that he was predisposed, that he had an understandable general concern about the appeal of flavored e-cigarettes to kids. I had that concern as center director. I have that concern right now. But you have to analyze each application on its facts. And it appears to me, based upon the information that has been made public, as I said, that there was evidence of benefit that a certain percentage of current adult cigarette smokers would switch to the products that contained the mango and blueberry flavoring. And because of the concern I think that we all have or should have about kids using these products, the technology that's been built into the product, I wouldn't say it makes it impossible for a kid to use it, but it would make it very, very difficult for a kid to use it. And most importantly, the career scientists at the Center for Tobacco Products at FDA had concluded that this met the standard for marketing, only to be overruled by the political head of the agency. And the system should not work that way.
2: Yeah, interesting. You're upset, or you're calling into question, even though you may disagree with the decision of the man who made it. It should be made independently, regardless of pressures from anyone else in the administration.
3: I think so. I served under the first Trump administration, and I worked with those same experts overseeing the applications back then. I retired in 2022. During the first Trump administration, there was never any pressure whatsoever when it came to the review of applications. That's different from making forward-looking policy. If you're going to say certain flavors can't be in certain products, if you're going to make forward-looking policy in any administration, you have to go through a political clearance process. But that's not application review. Application review should be a sacrosanct process where the public should have confidence and faith that the career experts at agencies like FDA are doing their job, which means following the science and following the law. And any decision they make, some people are going to be happy and some people are going to be unhappy. You're not in the business as a regulator to satisfy one side or the other. Your job as a regulator is to follow the science and the law to the best of your ability. And from what I've seen, it looks like that's what happened here when it was up to the center to make the decision.
2: Yeah, I want to talk about actually vaping and the health of it and all that in a second. But there's quite a bit of a reporting on President Trump sort of putting his thumb on the scale. There's a New York Times article, whether you believe it or not, a number of people who talked who were familiar with this, where he had lunch with some of these industry executives, picked up the phone, called the director. A few moments later, the director resigned. And then a few moments after that, they then allowed the blueberry and the mango to be sold. So, I mean, it's there's a lot of evidence out there that President Trump did put his thumb on the scale.
3: I think if the reporting is true, and I believe the reporting, it goes beyond just the blueberry and mango flavored flavored vapes of this one company. Because if the reporting is accurate, what also followed from that political access that some of the largest tobacco companies that are in the e-cigarette business had to the president was the issuance of a really dubious guidance that changes FDA's enforcement priorities when it comes to flavored e-cigarettes. It's a policy that makes absolutely no sense to me from a public health perspective. It's basically FDA saying, you can put your product on the market even if you don't have an authorization, as long as you meet the eligibility requirements of our guidance here. And that's not the way the law has been written. Congress wrote it in such a way that you can't put a product on the market until you get an authorization from the regulator. And for whatever reason, FDA put out this guidance that said, no, we won't take any enforcement action if you meet the criteria in this guidance, which means that they are permitting illegal, unauthorized products to be on the market, sitting side by side with the products that got their authorizations from FDA. So I'm not saying that there's a direct connection between the lobbying and the donations and the access, but it doesn't look right. It doesn't pass the smell test, and consumers should be concerned about the process by which that policy was created.
2: With this policy, is it just vapes and tobacco, or does it go into anything else like Khartoum or bath salts or anything else like that?
3: It only affects two categories of products that FDA regulates as tobacco products, e-cigarettes and a newer category of products known as nicotine pouches, these little sachet products that have nicotine and flavoring in them but actually don't have any tobacco in them. The policy affects those two categories only.
2: Is vaping, how healthy or unhealthy is vaping compared to cigarettes?
3: If you're a pack-a-day smoker, and you've been smoking for decades, and you can completely switch to an e-cigarette, there's absolutely no question that you will be significantly reducing your risk of disease, whatever the long-term risks associated with e-cigarettes turn out to be. We don't know yet because they haven't been around long enough. But there's two critical questions that you have to ask when it comes to any category of product. Who is using it and how is it being used? So on the benefit side, in the example of the mango and the blueberry products, there was evidence that a certain percentage of current smokers would switch. That's on the benefit side. On the risk side, what is the evidence that if you put one of these products on the market, that people who shouldn't be using it will start to use it, namely children and adolescents? So we can't look at e-cigarettes in the abstract. We have to consider the benefits and the risks, and the job of the regulator is to assess and to weigh the benefits and the risks. But if you're talking about an addicted smoker and they can completely switch, they'd be switching to a significantly less harmful product.
2: Are we seeing people who never smoke start vaping?
3: Yes. Yes, I think a sizable percentage of current adult vapers today never smoked. Now, e-cigarettes are not without risk, but they are initiating on a product that is less harmful than if they had started smoking cigarettes. But there's no benefit there. There's absolutely no benefit. The only benefit is if you can get someone who's using a more harmful product to switch to a less harmful product.
2: Yeah. Are there less harmful vapes than others? In other words, is there a vape light or a vape flavor that is worse for you than some other flavor?
3: I don't think we know the answer to that question. There are differences between products, though, when it comes to how they're constructed and the compounds of concern that can wind up in the aerosol or the vapor. And again, that's the purpose of what we call pre-market review of applications. A company assembles all of its science, submits it to FDA on a pre-market basis, meaning don't sell the product until you get an authorization. And some e-cigarette products have gone through a robust scientific review and gotten their authorization, and some haven't because something came up in the review of the application that led the experts at the agency to conclude that it should not be on the market. So it's very much fact and product specific.
2: Mitch Zeller with us, a couple more minutes, former director of the FDA's Center for Tobacco Products. Mitch, I see vaping shops where there are individual shops where people go in to buy the cigarettes and the vape and all that. How come we don't see them in convenience stores, big box stores, supermarkets, and the like?
3: Well, they can be sold. If it's an authorized product, it can be sold anywhere. And there's no reason, there's no legal reason why the authorized products can't be sold in any of the outlets that you just mentioned. The big problem with the e-cigarette market today is that the market is dominated by completely illicit, illegal, flavored disposable vaping products, almost all of which were produced and shipped from China. That is the big issue. But for an FDA authorized product, there's no restriction on what type of retail outlet can sell it.
2: So the vapes we see, many of them are illegal and not regulated. And coming in from China.
3: That is correct. And so I'm going to make a non-political criticism of the federal government, because this was true under the Biden administration and it's true now under the Trump administration. Why haven't they made enforcement against those products the number one priority? They're doing nickel and dime cases against retailers. They're seizing some product at the ports, but there's a limited number of the middleman, the wholesaler, the distributor, that's responsible for transporting a completely illegal product to the tens or hundreds of thousands of retail outlets that are out there, or into the warehouses for online sales. And it's been a failure of the federal government that they haven't taken illicit vapes more seriously, because they are dominating the market, not just here, but in many countries around the world.
2: With this new ruling we talked about earlier, and I got about a minute here, with this new ruling, will American tobacco companies now get into the vaping business, or have they been in the vaping business?
3: They already are. What this unfortunate guidance document does is say, for any company, small, medium, or large, you have a pending application, you meet the eligibility requirements, your product is still illegal and unauthorized, and you shouldn't put it on the market, but if you put it on the market, we won't take any enforcement action against you. So it creates a new problem, and it does nothing to solve for the existing problem of all those illicit flavored vapes from China.
2: Wow, you pull a thread and you get six more stories out of this. Mitch Zeller, former director of the FDA's Center for Tobacco Products. Fascinating conversation, Mitch. Thanks for joining us. Good luck down the road, and I'm sure we'll be talking in the future.
3: Awesome. Thanks for having me. Take care.
2: You got it. Fascinating conversation. America at Night, back in a moment.
4: America at Night with McGraw-Millhaven.
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5: That was a pretty interesting conversation about vapes and vape products. We've come a long way from your uncle taking asking you to take money off the nightstand and go over to the local pharmacy and buy yourself a pack of buy me a pack of Marlboro Reds and buy yourself some baseball cards while you're at it. Yes, that happened to me. I was trying to figure out how old I was when that happened to me. Maybe I was seven, maybe eight. Wasn't six. Maybe I was seven. But I remember vividly. Hey, McGraw, go. I got some money on my dresser over there. Why don't you go take some money? Go get me some Marlboro Reds and get yourself a pack of baseball cards. And I was more than happy to do it. You had to cross the street and everything, and the pharmacy sold it to you. The pharmacy was selling Marlboro Reds to a seven-year-old because, of course, I wasn't buying it for myself. I was buying the baseball cards for myself, and I was buying the Marlboro Reds for my uncle. My godfather. What a story. All right. That's going to do it for hour number one. Stay right there. We got lots more to get to. Hey, a heartwarming story next hour about a bunch of Americans who go down to Mexico who try and counsel Mexican gang members to give up the gang lifestyle and take a different path. Plus, Bill Cleveland, Bill on the Road, where is he in this crazy mixed up world? We'll check in with him next hour as well. And then, of course, it's open phones. Is it the start of the Memorial Day weekend? A lot of people are starting to take their foot off the gas pedal and slow down. So thanks for joining us. Our executive director is Alex Hinton. Our engineer tonight is Richard Good. I'm McGraw-Milhaven. This is America at Night on Westwood One.
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8: Shots fired by the White House. I'm Angelo Bavaro, Fox News. A gunman is dead after authorities say he opened fire by the White House and then was shot by Secret Service. Fox's Chad Pergram.
9: This is what happened around 6 o'clock this evening. I'm told that a gunman came up near the White House on the west side, what is described to me as Gate 17. This is kind of near 14th Street on the west side of the White House, and came up and brandished some sort of a pistol. We don't know what type of pistol it was, but he then fired toward the White House three times. And the United States Secret Service, they returned fire. We don't know how many shots that they got off, and they apparently took the gunman down. Now, sometime in this gunfire exchange, a civilian on the street was struck by this gunfire, and we do not know the condition of that person right now. But the important thing to know is that the gunman who came up with the pistol and was taken down by the Secret Service.
8: That gunman did not enter the security perimeter of the White House. Sources say he allegedly had prior encounters with Secret Service and a history of mental health issues. President Trump announcing on Truth Social that a peace agreement with Iran has been, quote, largely negotiated.
10: Fox is told that a call took place today at 1 p.m. and that was supposed to include leaders from Saudi, Qatar, the UAE, Egypt, Turkey, and Pakistan. President Trump said that he would meet with Steve Witkoff and Jared Kushner, and that Vice President J.D. Vance was also expected to join that call. The Iranians today say that they're working on this 14-clause memorandum of understanding, and under that proposal that they would reportedly agree to end the war and commit to 30 days of more negotiations. Iran claims that the deal does not include Washington's nuclear capabilities. However, of course, that is going to be one of the hard lines for the administration, something they have repeatedly argued is a non-negotiable.
8: Fox's Alex Hogan. 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
11: 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Just click listen, then swipe right and hear the latest news updates on your time. 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
8: British police are asking for more witnesses to come forward as they continue investigating allegations against former Prince Andrew.
15: Now, Thames Valley Police, they provided an update this week on its investigation into the allegations of misconduct in public office by Andrew Mountbatten Windsor. Previously, police said they were assessing reports that the former prince sent confidential trade documents to Jeffrey Epstein while serving as a UK's trade envoy. Newly released government documents show Queen Elizabeth was very keen for Andrew to take that trade role. But detectives, they say they're expanding their appeal, saying misconduct in public office can take different forms, including potentially financial or sexual offenses. Officers say they're speaking to a number of witnesses, calling this a serious and complex case. The former prince was arrested in February on his 66th birthday, later released under caution and further investigation.
8: Fox's Stephanie Bennett. New details emerging in the assassination plot against Ivanka Trump.
16: The trained Iraqi national who was taken into custody last week allegedly made a pledge to kill Ivanka and had a blueprint of her Florida home. This was in response to the killing of Iranian military chief Qasem Soleimani. A source telling the New York Post that the suspect said this, quote, "We need to kill Ivanka to burn down the house of Trump the way he burned down our house." According to the DOJ, the terror suspect has been behind attacks on multiple U.S. and Jewish targets. He was arrested and brought to the U.S. to face multiple terrorism-related charges.
8: Fox's Chanley Painter. Recapping our top story now, a gunman opened fire near the White House, causing it to be put on lockdown for about an hour. An official says the attacker shot at a Secret Service agent who returned fire. The gunman was taken to a hospital where he died. A civilian bystander was also shot and is in critical condition. I'm Angelo Bavaro, and this is Fox News.
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29: Barbecue Championship in Memphis for the last couple of years. So we'll get into that a little bit later on. Also, Memorial Day weekend is synonymous with the Indianapolis 500. It is the 110th running of the Indianapolis 500. And we're going to spend a couple minutes talking about it right now with Marshall Pruitt. He is the host of the Marshall Pruitt podcast, and he's the motorsports reporter for ESPN. Marshall, welcome to America at Night. Thanks for joining us.
30: Thank you, brother. Greatly appreciate your asking my silly self on.
29: You betcha. Well, if we appreciate it. Let's start with a sad note. I know it's NASCAR and this is IndyCar, but the whole auto world is just devastated by the loss of Kyle Busch. I know a lot of people are sort of eulogizing him. Do we know any more of what happened? He was such an iconic figure, and it's such a strange story.
30: He had something, it sounded like respiratory. I've read that online in a few places, but the bigger impact is this, McGraw. So this is NFL fans learning that Patrick Mahomes is in the hospital with some sort of undisclosed illness and waking up the next morning and learning that Patrick Mahomes is dead. Pick the another sport. This is Victor Wembanyama, this, right? Someone where you go mercurial talent like we've just about never seen. Difference with Kyle Busch is he won and won and won. Winningest driver in NASCAR history, relatively young at 41. But just pick whomever it is, one of the top two or three talents in whatever your favorite sport might be, someone who is still at the top of their game, actively participating, and you wake up tomorrow and find out that they are dead from some sort of random, whatever it might be, illness that took them very quickly. That's the gravitational pull of Kyle Busch's loss. So the fact that he is dead at 41 not in a motor racing crash, but seemingly dead almost instantly. This is something, brother, that the racing world, sporting world, cannot grasp. And this is the thing, and I don't want, I mean, tell me to shut up whenever you want me to shut up. I'm just going to tell you what's real. So spent a couple hours this morning at the Indianapolis Motor Speedway in the media center. Busy morning, final practice for the Indy 500 takes place on Sunday. I've been there for 2 weeks. This is my, I do this full time. For a lot of the folks who show up to cover the Indy 500, they come in, fly in Thursday night of race week, get to the track Friday morning, media center fills up. 200, I don't know how many people, 250 people. It is just booming with people, with life. For those of us who cover IndyCar full-time, this is what we do. We're with it all the time, et cetera. But for many, since this is this country's equivalent of the Super Bowl of auto racing, right? A lot of folks come in to cover it, whether they're a reporter, whether they're a photographer, videographer, radio, whatever it might be. Everybody descends on the Indianapolis Motor Speedway Friday morning, and it felt like we were at a funeral. And this is the Indy 500 open wheel dating back to 1911. AJ Foyt, Mario Andretti, open wheel cars, not NASCAR in any way. And it was as if we had just lost our brother, close friend, mercurial talent. That to me just speaks volumes to here we are at IndyCar Super Bowl, the biggest single-day sporting event in the world. And seemingly everybody on the grounds was just speechless at the loss of Kyle Busch. So, and that's for us, and we're not in NASCAR, and it had that effect. Imagine what it is like within the greater NASCAR family. It's indescribable.
29: Well put, Marshall Pruitt. You're always welcome here, and I'll never tell you to shut up. Just keep talking and keep talking. We love it. I did hear, and I do want to get to the Indy race, but we did hear that NASCAR is going to retire Kyle Busch's number until his son, who apparently is a very good young racer, makes it to NASCAR. What a wonderful tribute for Kyle Busch.
30: This is just where the pain extends. And again, I'm not trying to open this on a depressing note, but that is just where we're at here. His two kids, but his eldest son showing the same kind of talent like his old man. And so this has just been a really awesome thing to witness for many years now. Again, elder son Brexton, but watching him come up, the kind of junior, you know, little league effectively of motor racing and starting to work his whip. He's very young, but he sure seems to have the talent. And it was so cool watching the Busch family, not just have called the family business of dad, champion, one of the greats, et cetera, but actually seeing that multi-generational talent coming up. So, yeah, I sure as heck hope not too far down the line we do indeed get the Busch name back where it belongs at the top of NASCAR.
29: Marshall, let's talk about this Indianapolis 500. There are people who say you really don't understand how it is, how big it is, unless you go there. 100,000 people, but it really is old home week, right? People come back. There are friends who make remake friendships every year. I know there are people who host friends from out of state every year. This is truly one giant neighborhood party, is it not?
30: It is, and let me just give you the full number. It's 100,000 plus another 100,000 plus another 100,000 plus 50,000. On average, there are about 350,000 people inside the Indianapolis Motor Speedway for this event. That is why it is the world's biggest single-day sporting event. So, imagine trying to move within this mass of humanity. Imagine the history and tradition, again, this is something that started in 1911. This few years where it didn't happen due to World War II. But this year is 110th running of the 500. If you love this country, whether you were born here or emigrated here, whatever it might be, if you love this country, this is like our kind of oldest, most defining sporting event. It is speed. It is ingenuity. It's my idea is better than your idea. And then let's go 500 miles as fast as we can and compete and see who gets there first. And so because of its age, that's where a lot of the traditions come from. That's where the friends reconnecting with friends, that's where that happens. And then there's some other really amazing things that happen too. And it's probably like lifelong pick, you know, the big franchises, Yankees or similar, where you go, well, my grandfather went to games and then great grand. There are folks who've attended 50, 60, select number who've attended 70 consecutive Indy 500s. Many of them sit in the same seats back when, you know, I'm probably getting it wrong, but, you know, Kennedy was president or Eisenhower, like crazy stuff. But this is like American legacy at its finest. And so even if you're not a huge racing fan, I just urge people, do it once. Put it on your bucket list. I imagine you're going to love it. But even if you don't, you can say, I went to this thing that is insane. Oh, by the way, there are 33, speaking of insane, 33 drivers in cars that go 230, sometimes 240 miles an hour in a draft for 200 laps and 2.5 mile giant motor speedway, 500 miles. Just insane people going at speeds that we can't fathom. Within, you know, inches of each other at most. And yeah, there's some crashes. And there's some folks who make mistakes. But the fact that they don't all crash on lap one, screaming and crying and just, you know, being in the fetal position, that's what I'd be doing. I'd just be a puddle of tears because I couldn't handle all of it. But these are some of the finest, finest competitors you'll come across. And you throw in the family aspect. There's barbecues. Like, truly, if you like the smell of meat and beer, and in the entire central portion of Indiana is one big cookout. Man, there's a lot of beers being crushed. And then again, we get this crazy motor race. It's just a festival. Honestly, it's a festival of love in and around sport in a way that, again, you think of a tailgate party, that's cool. Then you go inside and the big event gets played. Here, they got something called the Snake Pit. Over in turn four, and it used to be something where you'd have to go and get all your shots before you went to that because you'd probably come home with something bad. But they have like full, no joke, concerts going on inside turn four in the Snake Pit. And there are, again, a lot of beverages being enjoyed, a lot of everything being enjoyed. So that's the thing that, again, if you're here for the sports, you're going to get it. It's going to be amazing. If you're here for the party, it's effectively a tailgate party happening inside the Indy 500 while it's happening. So, yeah, I just love for folks to come and see it because even if they're not big racing fans, they tend to go away saying, this was dang near a religious experience.
29: Marshall Pruitt with us for a couple more minutes. He's a motorsports reporter for ESPN, and he's on site, the Indianapolis 500, on Sunday. Real quick, I got a couple minutes left. What's the weather going to be like? And who are some of the favorites? Who should we look for? And how far back, realistically, can one of these drivers come and then ultimately win the race?
30: So I'm from Northern California, where the weather is pretty consistent and consistently beautiful. I've been coming here to the Indy 500 for more of my life than less of my life. And as all the locals say, if you don't like the weather, just wait 30 minutes. So you can have squishy shoes and wet socks and also get a sunburn in the same day. So right now, weather looks okay. The dumbest thing you can do is base your plans on a forecast 1 or 2 days out in Indianapolis. So I hope we're going to be okay. Right now, it looks like it's going to be raining the whole time on Sunday, but you never know. Favorites, trust me, The dumbest person you will ever meet is the person who predicts the winner for the Indy 500. You cannot predict it. It is that hard to do. But I can tell you the defending winner, a guy named Alex Palou from Spain, this guy, he is developing into kind of the Tom Brady of IndyCar, where he is the puzzle that nobody can solve. He wins all the time. He won the Indy 500 last year. He just destroys people, and was the fastest qualifier, pole position, 232.2 mile per hour average around Indianapolis. So you're going to look for him for sure. The young kid driving for Team Penske. They're the winningest team in Indy 500 history with 20 victories. Kid named David Malukas out of Chicago. He's starting on the front row. Keep an eye on him. That kid's real mellow, but he is just a heck of a competitor. You look back, guy who's won the race twice, 2023, 2024, drives for Team Penske as well. Joseph Newgarden out of Greater Nashville, Tennessee. He had a terrible day in qualifying, starting 23rd. Your question of how far can you go if you had a bad day, bad starting position, he was fastest today in final pre-race practice. So Here's the main thing I'll just say to close on all this. Whether you get to go and see it here on Sunday or if you're going to watch it live happening on Fox, the one really unique thing about this year's Indy 500, there were a bunch of monsters who had bad days of qualifying. And so it is effectively like we've got about 6, 7, 8 out of the 33 drivers are like great white sharks, and they're at the back, and they are going to tear their way forward in the race. Normally they're all up front and trying to run away. This is going to be phenomenal watching these deranged people tear their way through the field. So I can't wait. Unfortunately, I got to work and pay attention. I wish I could just be up in the stands screaming and yelling and enjoying myself, but can't wait for this Sunday.
29: Marshall Pruitt, thank you for your time. I know it's a busy time for you. Thank you for spending a couple minutes with us. Motorsports reporter from ESPN, Marshall Pruitt. Marshall, thanks for checking in, and we look forward to talking to you down the road.
30: Greatly appreciated. Thanks, y'all.
29: You got it. America at Night, back in a moment.
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0: News. I'm Chris DeMeo. A gunman firing shots near the White House Saturday.
1: Fired toward the White House three times. And the United States Secret Service, they returned fire. We don't know how many shots that they got off. And they apparently took the gunman down. Now, sometime in this gunfire exchange, a civilian on the street was struck by this gunfire. And we do not know the condition of that person right now.
0: Fox's Chad Pergram in Washington. The White House had been on lockdown. Secret Service shot and killed the suspect. President Trump says a deal with Iran, including the opening of the Strait of Hormuz, has been largely negotiated.
2: Reports now say President Trump will discuss the latest Iran draft agreement with advisors and may make a decision as early as tomorrow.
0: Fox's Aisha Hosni, both sides emphasizing their key positions and warn of risks if the attacks resume. 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
15: A couple of weeks ago on the show, we had an author who wrote the book about Johnny Appleseed, how Johnny Appleseed went around America planting apple seeds. Well, we have a bit of a, we have the barbecue equivalent of Johnny Appleseed. Our next guest has been sprinkling barbecue seeds all over the Midwest, from Arkansas, Memphis, Illinois, Missouri. He has won the World Barbecue Championship in Memphis a number of times, cooking a whole hog. This is a man where other barbecue experts go to get expert advice. Several first-place finishes in barbecue championships all across the Midwest. Ladies and gentlemen, the one and only Terry Black. Terry, welcome to America at Night.
16: Oh, thank you, McGraw. I tell you, it's such I really appreciate you inviting me on. It's an honor to be on a radio program that has such heritage, going back to Larry King and Jim Bohannon, and the 300-plus stations that have such great history and heritage. I really appreciate the affiliates and you letting me be on your airwaves tonight.
15: Sucking up will get you everywhere. So that's a very good start, Terry Black.
16: I mean it. I'm a radio nerd, and I mean it. It's sincere.
15: All right, let's get to it. So this weekend, a lot of people are out barbecuing, and we want you on the show. And, you know, the plain backyard Memorial Day hamburger, spice it up for us. Give us a couple of helpful hints to turn that backyard weekend warrior into a little bit of a chef. Give us a couple of helpful hints.
16: Yeah. What I like, I've been doing this a long time with my burgers, and the good news is dry rub seasonings and barbecue seasonings are so plentiful these days. In the past 5 years, 10 years, even 20 years, going back, your good dry rub seasonings are easy to acquire. Like, and I love going to these home owned or locally owned mom and pop hardware stores and going into their sections there where they sell all their barbecue wares, and they just do such a good job these days as opposed to years before that, and pick out a really good dry rub barbecue seasoning and blend, you know, maybe a tablespoon in for each patty that you're going to make, and really kind of blend it in there. And the other thing I like to do is a little bit of a, I like, for hamburgers, I like to do sweet and smoky sauces, and I'll put maybe just a tablespoon of a sweet and smoky sauce in there and blend that in. And it just gives the burger meat a little extra something when you're cooking it, but make sure you blend it in real well.
15: All right, so you're saying take the sweet and smoky barbecue sauce, throw a tablespoon or so of a dry rub, and then douse the burger in this sort of concoction.
16: Well, you know, fold it with your hands. You know, really, you know, take your hands. Of course, you know, obviously wash your hands or wear gloves before you do all this. You know, just blend it all in there real, real nice and even. And you don't want it sitting on top because, you know, I won't get political on you, but a year or two ago, there was a United States senator that really took a lot of heat on social media for bragging that he was barbecuing on like the 4th of July or something like that. And he had raw hamburger meat with barbecue sauce sitting on top of it while he was barbecuing.
15: Got it.
16: Do you want me to out him, or does the audience, or is the audience already smart enough to know?
15: I believe that was Chuck Schumer, was it not?
16: Yes. Yeah. The senator's name rhymes with rumor. Yes. Yeah. You are correct.
15: So in other words, so mix mix the sauce and the tablespoon of dry rub together in the meat, and then make the patties.
16: And then make the patty. Yeah. Ooh. Mix it up real good.
15: Okay, good. All right, that's a good one.
16: Hold it in there.
15: And then everybody needs a digital thermometer. Is that correct?
16: Oh, man. Yeah. I mean, I can't even imagine. I mean, to be quite honest, it would give me anxiety to try to cook. I mean, you don't have to with a burger, but, you know, if I'm cooking something like a pork butt or a pork loin or some kind of, you know, good or a turkey or any good-sized meat, I just can't imagine. And you mentioned the whole hog earlier. I mean, we're constantly, well, not constantly, but we, on a regular timed basis, on a very disciplined process, we're constantly checking the hog. Actually, now there's new technology where you just put a probe in and you use Wi-Fi, and that's for those who care to do that. We obviously love doing that.
15: Well, I've got a digital thermometer that I use for my hamburgers. Even I'm, you know, it's just easier. Yeah. So.
16: Oh yeah. No, it is. I'm not saying don't do that. I guess I was coming off a little arrogant there, you know, because I like burger. I don't really need it. You know, I can kind of take
15: can,
16: my.
15: You can. Yeah. You can. You've done enough of them.
16: I can kind of cook by feel with my. With my spatula on that, you know.
15: Yeah.
16: But yeah.
15: All right.
16: Either
15: All right.
16: Or.
15: What were you telling me about hot dogs earlier today? That sounded like a pretty good twist on a hot dog.
16: Well, quick background on this. A friend of mine, Rick. How about this for a barbecue name? this guy I became friends with at Memphis in May many years ago. His name Randy Rickenberg. Is that a good barbecue name or what?
15: Yeah, nice.
16: He's from Southern Illinois, and his barbecue team was Ricky Rover and the Rooter Roosters. And we just became friends, and he was showing me some tricks on how they cook their hog. And they do this concoction that I blatantly stole from him, admittedly, you know. I said, hey, man, I'm using that. And he's like, I wouldn't have shown it to you if I didn't think you could. And that's barbecue world. That's barbecue culture, too. But we take brown mustard and creamy Italian dressing. Now, hear what I said. Not Italian dressing, creamy Italian dressing. And mix brown mustard. I do have a favorite. I don't know if I should be saying the name of the favorite, but it's not, I will not ask you to pass the Grey Poupon.
15: Okay.
16: But brown mustard and creamy Italian, and mix those up evenly. Also, now I'm going back to the dry rub thing. I do almost everything with dry rub. I don't know. I might put it on cereal. I don't know. But take the hot dog and rub that concoction of the mixture of brown mustard and creamy Italian on it. And, yeah, it's messy. So, you know, have your setup on your island in your kitchen or your counter to where you can deal with a mess or on a tray or whatever. And, you know, I guess the proper term is apply or rub it. You know, rub it on there. It's almost going to be like a suntan lotion. No, we're not in Florida, but almost like a lotion.
15: Yeah, lather up the hot dogs.
16: Lather up the hot dog, and I hope we can get away with saying that on the radio. But and then sprinkle some dry rub on it, and then on your grill. Hopefully, if you're doing it on a gas grill, hopefully you have two burners. Then only turn on one burner. And then cook the hot dog on the side that isn't lit. So you're using indirect heat. Obviously, shut the lid so that the heat stays in there, in that chamber. And, you know, you'll get the grill marks from your grate because it's going to be nice and hot. And that creamy Italian with brown mustard with the dry rub is unbelievable. And then I can give you an example. Something I did once. I was asked to show up, and they paid for the hot dogs and the brats. But I was at an event where they were doing a grand opening for a high school baseball field, and they said, hey, would you come and do the hot dogs and brats for us? And I'm like, sure. And I did half of them with this creamy Italian brown mustard rub concoction. And I did half of them regular plain, and then also did the bratwurst. And I would ask people which one they would prefer. McGraw, we ran out of the creamy Italian mustard ones real fast, and at the end, all I had left to give out was the plain ones. I mean,
15: nice.
16: The audience was eating them up.
15: Nice. Very getting quality tips from world barbecue champion Terry Black. So you don't hear this on other radio shows. So this is deep, deep, deep down back room stuff. You don't hear this very often. All right, Terry,
16: I refuse to pay the copay for anyone seeking psychological advice after this.
15: there you go. What about give me a brat? Do you have any good twists on brats? I boil them in Guinness beer with sauerkraut, and then I get the grill marks on the grill. They're actually pretty good. I like my brats. Do you have any helpful hints for a backyard brat?
16: That's a really good way of doing it. The only thing I would say is I wouldn't leave them in that boiling water. It's a very personal thing. You know, obviously the way you do it is fine, but I wouldn't leave them in there very long. I would do it. I'd leave them in there long enough to kind of blanch them, and then do the grill thing.
15: Okay.
16: I'm pretty plain. I'm pretty plain on my brats because, you know, if you buy a good brat, it has all those seasonings in it anyway. And I just kind of let the grill and the fire do its thing on that.
15: Yeah, that's actually a good point. That's why I like you, because you're not trying to impress. You're not trying to be, you know, too much. You just know just the right amount. All right. Give us, what about chicken? Give it chicken wings or chicken. Do you have any helpful hints on a backyard chicken?
16: Oh, yeah. So one of my favorite things to do, and I do this quite a bit, and I do it with both wings and boneless, skinless chicken breasts. I also do it with chicken thighs. I use a gallon baggie, okay, first of all, to put them in. But then I have my own marinade I make. Everyone listening can either use a store-bought marinade or produce your own marinade there in your kitchen. And again, here I go back to the rub. I'm pretty liberal with the rub on this. I'll pour the chicken in the, or I mean, I'll put the chicken in the bag. I will put a lot of dry rub in the bag and then put the marinade in it. And I mean, I really slosh them around, use my hands a lot to, you know, fold them over and over and over in the bag, and then let them sit in the refrigerator at least 2 or 3 hours. And sometimes, you know, I'll do it overnight, or, you know, if I know I'm going to do it on Sunday, I'll do them Sunday morning before I go to church. And then when we get home in the afternoon, or maybe do it at dinner that night, you know, that sort of thing. So that, and then also I forgot about the cooking technique. Once again, indirect. Now, whether you're using a kettle or a charcoal grill, or remember I said the example earlier about the gas grill, you know, only turn on one burner, or if you have three burners, you know, leave one burner cold and cook them on the indirect side. At the end, if you're thinking you want to crisp them up a little more or whatever, then put them over on the direct side where the flame is coming up. If you're cooking on a kettle, you know, most people have the tendency, because kettles are circular and, you know, in design. What I like to do is build my fire off to one side, kind of like where the handle is on that kettle. And that way I have a lot of flexibility on my kettle, because I've got the fire on one side, and then I've got the open area that doesn't have any fire on the other side. And it's also easier to add wood chips for smoking. You know, I like apple and pecan and cherry. Those are the three I blend to create my smoke on top of my charcoal.
15: Nice. But, All right. Let me ask you this question.
16: That works pretty good.
15: While I got you, I got about 2 minutes left. You mentioned marinades, store marinades. Do you have a cheap or fast, easy marinade we can make at home?
16: Yeah. Blend. And it's pretty easy. Blend water, and I like apple cider. I like a good quality apple cider vinegar, water, salt, black pepper, white pepper, a little bit of garlic. But you're going to need to let it sit for at least a day in a bottle or a jar, however how you make it. Let it sit like that, so that all the spices will release into your liquid, and that'll actually work pretty well.
15: So water, apple cider, vinegar, salt, right, pepper, garlic. You can throw in some, what did you say, white pepper as well? Is that what you said?
16: Yeah, black pepper, white pepper, a little bit of garlic.
15: Yeah. And we should say that when it comes to how much, I mean, this is the great thing about barbecue and rubs,
16: yes,
15: right? It's sort of whatever you feel like, right? I mean, just sort of play it by ear.
16: It's your taste. You know, yeah. I mean, and you kind of have to play with it, you know, and by the way, to get where we have wound up, you know, we made a lot of bad recipes on this type of stuff, in the early days, until we finally found stuff and we said, okay, stop. Now, I hope I have time to say this. Number one thing I tell people, when you are making stuff, have a pen and a pad, have a writing utensil and a pad of paper nearby, and take copious notes on what you're doing. Because if you're enjoying an adult beverage or two or something like that while you're doing this, you might forget the recipe, and you don't want to do that.
15: How about that, man? He's dropping some knowledge. Terry Black is a world barbecue champion from Memphis, a number of times the whole hog. This man, people, experts go to Terry Black. You've seen him on Pitmasters. You've also seen him. He's a native of Clarkson, Arkansas. He's the Johnny Appleseed.
16: Clarksville, Arkansas. Yeah,
15: I apologize.
16: If my Arkansas peeps are listening, they might not like that. It's Clarksville, home of the Panthers, by the way.
15: Home of the Panthers. He's a Panther through and through. World Championship Barbecue, Terry Black, and dropping knowledge. Terry, good stuff. Thanks for checking in, as always. Thanks for your friendship all these years, and we'll talk to you down the road.
16: Thank you, buddy.
15: You got it. Terry Black, ladies and gentlemen, dropping some serious knowledge for the weekend barbecue enthusiasts. We'll have him back for some helpful hints for 4th of July and Thanksgiving and some of these other big barbecue holidays and smoking holidays, because we've just touched the surface of what the man knows. And so got some good helpful hints for those of us who are going to be barbecuing it this weekend. That hamburger sounds pretty good. Dry rub and sweet and smoky barbecue sauce. 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
3: All right, we're out of time for this hour, but remind me, I'll tell you the story when I had to MC a barbecue championship dinner. It was an award ceremony at a barbecue competition, and I'll tell you the trouble I got in. Maybe I'll tell that story in hour number three with open phones. Stay right there. We're just getting started. Lots of people want to know the recipes he was talking about. Go to the podcast. Just go to where all podcasts are found. Search America at Night and then follow. And then Richard will put it up and Alex will put it up. And then you can download it. It'll be up tonight. And then you'll be able to sort of, you can listen to Terry Black again and some of those recipes dropped on the show, the marinade, and then some of the helpful hints for barbecuing this weekend. Just go to the podcast and re-listen to it, and then we'll see if we can make it more permanent, get a website going or something, and post it somewhere. All right, stay right there. Our executive director is Alex Hinton. Our engineer tonight is Richard Good. I'm McGraw-Milhaven. This is America at Night on Westwood One.
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2: Hey, King Kong versus Godzilla, right? That Elon Musk trial against Sam Altman. The jury took 2 hours to deliberate today for a jury in Oakland, California, to reject Elon Musk's $150 billion lawsuit against OpenAI chief executive Sam Altman. So Elon Musk loses the bid when he co-founded it with Altman. We'll talk more about that tomorrow night, but that was a blockbuster of a trade. Didn't get a lot of attention. We'll talk about that coming up tomorrow. But stay right there, because coming up, we're going to talk to a man, believe it or not, who read every single Marvel comic and wrote a book to tell about it and lived to tell about it. And it is amazing the insights he got. The book is called All of the Marvels, A Journey to the End of the Biggest Story Ever Told. This guy read every single Marvel comic ever printed. So we'll get into that with him coming up next hour. Phone calls. I'm sure you have questions. You can certainly text your questions to 1-844-2-McGraw or 1-844-262-4729. Our executive director is Alex Hinton. Our engineer tonight is Richard Good. I'm McGraw Milhaven. This is America at Night on Westwood One.
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19: MDA is leading the way for people living with ALS, muscular dystrophy, and other neuromuscular diseases.

0: 1. Her estimated net worth was $98 million. Two-thirds of that was from the fortune she held with the stock, the Mary Kay stock. She started this investment in 1963 with a $5,000 initial investment because the company, after the company went private in the 1980s through a leveraged buyout, it is no longer has a stock price. It's taken off. It has gone private. So the numbers are hard to find in terms of how much sales they have now. However, according to the Wall Street Journal, there are approximately 3.5 million Mary Kay salesmen in the world. Think about that for a second. That is some story. She was married 7 times, but it sounds like she would have been a hoot to know, right? Unbelievable. Mary Kay, when she passed away in 2001, worth $98 million. And really, I mean, imagine how many women's lives she's changed. Women, right? Unbelievable. Women who were stuck in bad marriages or stuck with all sorts of single moms and kids and, right, be able to sort of make some money and get out from under the situation they were in. Pretty extraordinary how one woman changed the lives of so many women. The book was called Selling Opportunity. Mary Lisa Gervais was our guest. All right, stay right there. We got open phones straight ahead. We'll take all comers. Our executive director tonight is Alex Hinton. Our engineer tonight is Richard Good. I'm McGraw-Milhaven.
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11: Shots near the White House. I'm Chris DeMeo, Fox News. A suspect firing shots near the security checkpoint of the White House on Saturday night.
12: This is what happened around 6 o'clock this evening. I'm told that a gunman came up near the White House on the west side, what is described to me as Gate 17. This is kind of near 14th Street on the west side of the White House, and came up and brandished some sort of a pistol. We don't know what type of pistol it was, but he then fired toward the White House 3 times. And the United States Secret Service, they returned fire. We don't know how many shots that they got off, and they apparently took the gunman down. Now, sometime in this gun

0: 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It allows 30 days for talks on Iran's nuclear program. 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
0: Law enforcement in Montgomery County, Texas, say a shooting suspect in the New Caney area is in custody and the shooting scene is now secure. Two people were taken to a hospital with minor injuries. New Caney District Attorney Mike Holley spoke to the press, sending a message to the people of New Caney and the next steps in this investigation.
3: People should know that it's safe now. It's safe because they responded the right way. It's a secure scene. Now we're going to start piecing together what happened, and we'll figure out that deliberately. We'll look at the facts and make decisions. But that very initial response, again, I think members of this community would be very proud of their law enforcement.
0: The suspect, a 60-year-old man, surrendered to officers an hour after the incident began. Officials say at least one victim was the suspect's neighbor. Police say preliminarily they believe that some sort of a disturbance between the two led up to the shooting. The Justice Department scrubs its website of press releases about January 6 riots defendants. Fox's Carmen Roberts has the story.
4: The Justice Department says it removed press releases about criminal cases tied to the January 6th Capitol riot because they amounted to what it calls partisan propaganda. The move comes just days after the DOJ announced a $1.8 billion fund to compensate Trump allies who say they were unfairly investigated or prosecuted. Critics argue the removal of records documenting charges, convictions, and sentencings is the latest effort by the Trump administration to rewrite the history of the Capitol attack by Trump supporters seeking to stop the certification of his 2020 election loss. Carmen Roberts, Fox News.
0: Dozens of workers are feared trapped or missing after a nine-story building under construction in a city north of the Philippine capital of Manila collapsed during a thunderstorm early today. 22 workers escaped. Rescue workers are scrambling to free those believed trapped. I'm Deborah Valentine. This is Fox News.
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Gary McNamara and Eric Harley talk about everything from politics to social issues and news of the day. Whether you're up late.

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2: This Sunday, trade-offs. President Trump meets Chinese President Xi Jinping in a high-stakes summit with trade, security, and the future of the world's two largest economies on the line.
3: You're a great leader. Sometimes people don't like me saying it, but I say it anyway because it's true. I only say the truth.
2: As China expands its global power, what did the president actually gain? Plus, cost crisis. The economic fallout from the war with Iran is hitting home as inflation climbs to a three-year high, and the issue becomes a midterm flashpoint.
4: I don't think about America's financial situation. I don't think about anybody. I think about one thing. We cannot let Iran have a nuclear weapon.
5: Donald Trump and Republicans don't give a damn.
6: Short-term pain. It's going to be short-term pain. But the pain is much less than people thought.
2: Are Americans paying the price? My guest this morning, Republican Senator Lindsey Graham of South Carolina and Democratic Senator Chris Van Hollen of Maryland. And legal pressure.
7: He's a dirty cop. He's a crooked man.
2: Former FBI Director James Comey joins us exclusively as he faces a second indictment from the Trump administration. Joining me for insight and analysis are NBC News Chief Capitol Hill Correspondent Brian Nobles, Adrian Elrod, former senior advisor to the Harris campaign, and Lonnie Chen, a fellow at the Hoover Institution. Welcome to Sunday. It's Meet the Press.
8: From NBC News in Washington, the longest-running show in television history, this is Meet the Press with Kristen Welker.
2: Good Sunday morning. Overnight, the latest target of President Trump's retribution campaign going down in defeat. Two-term Louisiana Republican Senator Bill Cassidy losing his bid for re-election to a Trump-backed challenger who advances to a runoff. This after Senator Cassidy voted to convict Mr. Trump in his impeachment trial during the first term. We'll have much more on that coming up. But first, the president returned to Washington after his two-day summit in Beijing with Chinese President Xi Jinping. In his historic meeting, the president said strengthen ties between the two nations, but which did not produce a major agreement on trade or a commitment from China to help end the war with Iran.
9: Mr. President, did President Xi make any firm commitment to put pressure on the Iranians to reopen the Strait of Hormuz?
10: I'm not asking for any favors, because when you ask for favors, you have to do favors in return. We don't need favors.
2: Meanwhile, tensions intensifying in the Middle East. A fragile ceasefire still holding, but the Strait of Hormuz remains closed, and major questions remain about what comes next. Here at home, the economic impact of the war is putting new pressure on American households, with inflation hitting a three-year high this week and gas prices remaining above $4.50 a gallon. President Trump making this striking admission earlier in the week.
11: When you're negotiating with Iran, Mr. President, to what extent are American financial situations motivating you to make a deal?
10: Not even a little bit. The only thing that matters when I'm talking about Iran, they can't have a nuclear weapon. I don't think about Americans' financial

0: situation, I don't think about anybody. I think about one thing. We cannot let Iran have a nuclear weapon. That's all.
1: And joining me now is Republican Senator Lindsey Graham of South Carolina. Senator Graham, welcome back to Meet the Press.
2: Thank you very much.
1: Thank you for being here after an historic week.
2: Yeah.
1: Let's start right there with the president's summit in China. One of the biggest issues discussed was Taiwan. Just for our viewers, it's a self-ruling democracy that China has vowed to control.
2: Right.
1: Now, Congress voted to approve billions of dollars in arms sales to defend the island. But in an interview after the summit, President Trump would not commit to supporting Taiwan. I want to play you a little bit of what he had to say.
3: You're waiting on approving billions of dollars of weapons for Taiwan.
4: That's right.
3: Is that moving forward?
4: Well, I haven't approved it yet. We're going to see what happens.
3: What are you looking for?
4: I may do it. I may not do it.
3: Yeah, what's your hinge point?
4: Well, I'm not going to say that, but I may do it. I may not do it.
1: Senator, can Taiwan be secure without U.S. support?
2: Well, I think it's in our interest to make sure they can be secure. The country, for a long time, has a one-China policy. Now, what does that mean? We don't recognize two Chinas. We recognize one China with two systems. It's been the policy of the United States to help provide military aid to Taiwan. We have economic integration with Taiwan. So I want to continue that policy. Strategic ambiguity. What would we do if China invaded Taiwan? Well, we have strategic ambiguity. Trump said, President Trump, it would be up to me and me alone, and he's right about that. What can I do as a member of Congress? We'll be introducing with Senator Sullivan from Alaska hard-hitting pre-invasion sanctions that would put tariffs and sanctions on China if they did invade Taiwan. I want China to know, if you invade Taiwan, try to take Taiwan by force, here's what happens to your economy, the full weight and measure of sanctions and tariffs from the United States will kick in on day one. That's what I want to do to deter an invasion. As to the weapons sales, if the president decides not to approve the package, I'll leave that up to him, but I hope he will be able to tell the country by saying no to the weapons package, I got an agreement with China that makes Taiwan more secure. We'll see what happens.
1: You want him to send the weapons, though, and does he support the sanctions package you just talked about?
2: We haven't talked to him about it, but I think there'll be overwhelming support in Congress to let China know. If we'd done this with Russia, if you invade Ukraine, here's what happens to you on day one, I don't think they would invade it. So let's make it clear to China. If you try to take Taiwan by force, here's what happens to your economy on day one. I'm hoping the administration would support that. In terms of weapon sales, it's up to the president. I would encourage him to make Taiwan strong so we can deter aggression. If you give an inch on China, they'll take them on Taiwan. I think they'll take a mile. But we're not looking for war. We're not looking for conflict. I want to keep the status quo.
1: Just to follow up on that point, President Trump warned other countries last year that when it comes to Iranian oil, quote, if you buy it, you're not doing any business with the United States. As
2: right.
1: you know, China buys 90% of Iran's oil. Are you disappointed that President Trump wasn't able to get China to stop buying Iranian oil during this summit?
2: Well, President Trump said we don't need China. I'm not looking for a favor from China to help to end the Iranian conflict, but here's the soft underbelly of Iran. They're a fossil fuel economy. As to Russia, we're very close to sanctions being passed by the Congress that will allow the president to put tariffs and sanctions on the shadow fleet and any country that buys cheap Russian oil to prop up Putin that doesn't help Ukraine can be tariffed. He put a 25% tariff on India, President Trump did, for buying Russian oil. There'll come a moment here where China is going to have to be held accountable for what they're doing. And without China buying Iranian oil, their economy would collapse. So where are we with Iran? I think we've hit a wall when it comes to negotiations. Here's what the president said just a couple of days ago. Basically, I can say this with I'm not going to be much more patient. Any sane person would make a deal, but they might be crazy. The president's had it with moving the goalpost. You get a deal, the next day they wake up, and the president's word, it's like we never had the conversation. So what happens next? I think we hit a wall on deal making. I would encourage the president to look at reducing Iran's military capability even further. They've been dramatically weakened, but there's still targets that could weaken them more militarily. And I would also keep the embargo on to weaken their economy. And I'd let the Iranians know, if you keep terrorizing the region, Karg Island, which is your source of revenue, will be in play. I think that would be the smart next play. You can't pursue a deal more than the people on the other side want a deal.
1: Let me ask you, I just want to be very explicit. You are saying you think these negotiations have hit a wall.
2: Yes, ma'am.
1: Are you saying, Senator, that you think it's time for President Trump to resume military action against Iran?
2: I think you can't get a coherent answer from Iran because they can't be coherent. I think they're so disheveled now, they're so weakened. They agree to things, and the next day they back up. President Trump's very frustrated. So what to do next? I think it's going to be very difficult to get a deal with the current regime. Is there any evidence they've changed? I talked to the CIA director yesterday. Is there any evidence that the crowd in charge now is any less committed to destroying Israel, going after us, the great Satan, purifying Islam? I think the answer is no. So weaken them further, and you may get a deal later. But you're not going to get a deal with this crowd until you hurt them more.
1: So you're saying it sounds like you do support more military action at this point. Do you think that's something that will happen? Do you think it could happen in days, weeks, months?
2: I think the status quo is hurting us all. The longer the strait is closed, the more we try to pursue a deal that never happens, the stronger Iran gets. So according, my analysis is there's nothing to suggest that the people in charge now are any different in terms of the regime's goal to terrorize the world, destroy Israel, come after us. So what do you do next? You weaken them further.
1: Yeah.
2: Now, what President Trump has done has been amazing militarily, but there's still more targets to be had, and there's things we can do to hurt their. The energy infrastructure is their soft underbelly. If you go back to the fight, I'd put energy on top of the list.
1: So you're calling for strikes on the energy infrastructure, Senator?
2: I'm calling to hurt this regime. If you do the same old thing, you're going to get the same result. Hurt them more, maybe they'll make a deal if you hurt them enough. But right now, I think they're trying to wait us out. I think they're playing games. And in the words of the president, I think they're crazy. I think he's right.
1: Senator, the goal of this, one of the key goals from President Trump, was to get their Iran's nuclear capabilities, to wipe that out. How does the United States retrieve Iran's nuclear material without sending in ground forces?
2: Well, hopefully you can do it diplomatically.
1: But don't you need to send in ground forces if you want to retrieve it, which is what we've heard Prime Minister
2: Netanyahu
1: talk
2: about? He wants to get
1: about
2: the nuclear dust. There's another way to do it, and I talked to him about it yesterday. Draw a circle around where we know it's at. Call it the circle of death. Anybody goes inside the circle is going to die. Until we can find a way to deal with this. The goal is to make sure they can't retrieve it. They can't make a dirty bomb. They can't further enrich. Their enrichment capability has been obliterated at least for a couple of years.
1: All right. Let me turn to the economy and the economic effects of the war, which are being felt here at home. Inflation has climbed to the highest annual rate in 3 years. Gas prices are at a four-year high. Grocery prices are climbing. President Trump was pressed on how all of these factors impact how he views his negotiations with Iran. Take a look.
0: Financial situation, I don't think about anybody. I think about one thing. We cannot let Iran have a nuclear weapon. That's all.
1: Do you agree with the president that he shouldn't be taking Americans' financial situation into account when dealing with Iran?
2: That's his Churchill moment. When Churchill came into power, he promised blood, sweat, toil, heartache until we deal with the Nazis, who are an existential threat to the British way of life. And if Hitler had taken charge of the planet, it would have been the darkest hour in humanity. I believe Iran wants a nuclear weapon. They would use it. So does President Trump. They would use it as part of their religious agenda. They would destroy the Jewish state. They would eventually hold us hostage. So his audience, the Iranian regime, do I worry about gas prices? Yes. But President Trump's right. The biggest threat to the stability in the world is a nuclear-armed Iran, and whatever price we have to pay, we will pay. What did Churchill say? Whatever price we have to pay to beat Hitler, we will pay. Same with Iran. The good news, we're inside the 10-yard line. I think if we go back to military activity, weaken them further, then we can end this thing pretty soon.
1: Senator, you take me to my next question, because 70% of Americans in a new poll say President Trump is doing a bad job on the economy, the number one issue for voters, as you know. Bottom line, is it worth losing the midterms if the result is a non-nuclear Iran?
2: It's worth losing my job. If I had to give my job up to make sure Iran would never have a nuclear weapon, I would do it.
1: Would you give up the House and the Senate?
2: I would give up politically. The most important thing I can do with the job I've been given is to protect the American people. Now, you don't have to agree with me, but I've been this way for 20 years. I believe there are religious Nazis in Iran. If they had a nuclear weapon, they would use it. They've been trying to get one. They've been cheating. Obama and Biden were jokes when it came to containing Iran. Trump is doing something people should have done a long time ago. But here's the good news. Gas prices will come down when you put Iran in a box. Saudi-Israel peace will become possible when you put Iran in a box. The upside of dealing with Iran is enormously good, but you got to deal with them.
1: Senator, let me ask you about the news overnight. Senator Bill Cassidy losing his primary in Louisiana. You worked closely with Senator Bill Cassidy on a range of different issues, including a plan to replace Obamacare. He, of course, voted to convict President Trump back in 2021 in the impeachment trial. Now he's lost his seat. Are you glad that Senator Cassidy is no longer going to be your colleague, Senator?
2: No, I like Bill. I thought he's a great senator, but he made a political decision. He voted to impeach President Trump, which would have ruined his political life. He could never run for office again. Massey's in, on the ballot Tuesday. He votes against Trump all the time. What's the headline? Trump strong. Those who try to destroy Trump politically, stand in the way of his agenda, are going to lose. Bill made a decision. What would LBJ do? Is it natural for a politician to go after people who try to destroy their political life? So Bill Cassidy's lost because he tried to destroy Trump. Massey's going to lose because he's trying to destroy the agenda. You can disagree with President Trump, but if you try to destroy him, you're going to lose because this is the party of Donald Trump.
1: Very quickly, does his defeat send a message, if this is the party of Donald Trump, that there's no room in the party to break with President Trump?
2: No, I just talked to him a few minutes ago. We have a difference.
1: President Trump, you talked to.
2: Yeah, just a few minutes ago. There's no room in this party to destroy his agenda or to destroy him and his family as a Republican. Democrats do it all the time. If you align with Democrats to stop his agenda like Massey does, you're going to lose. If you align with Democrats to drive him out of office like Cassidy did, you're going to lose. I disagree with Trump on President Trump on occasion. He endorsed me. It's been enormously helpful to me. Thank you, President Trump, for endorsing me. It's helped me in my primary. It's just a reality, and it's a good reality. I think President Trump's doing a hell of a good job, and if you try to destroy him, you're going to get destroyed. That's the takeaway.
1: All right. Senator Lindsey Graham, thank you so much for being here in person to discuss a very busy week. We really appreciate it. When we come back, Democratic Senator Chris Van Hollen joins me next.
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1: Welcome back. And joining me now is Democratic Senator Chris Van Hollen of Maryland. Senator Van Hollen, welcome back to Meet the Press.
24: It's great to be with you, Kristen.
1: It's great to have you back. We really appreciate your being here. Let's start with President Trump's summit in China. He returned without securing a commitment from China to help broker an end to the war in Iran. I'm curious, do you think that the U.S. needs China's support in order to bring an end to the war with Iran?
24: I don't think we need China's support. I think the fastest way to end the war in Iran is just to stop digging a hole even deeper, and that's what we should do right now. After all, Donald Trump was the candidate who said he was going to keep us out of wars and he was going to focus on bringing down prices. And of course, he's done just the opposite. Gas and other prices are going through the roof. He says he's not thinking about American finances, and he's gotten into this in this war that's making us less safe. So no, we don't need China to get us out. We just need to end it.
1: Well, you've made it very clear you agree with the premise of the war, which is that Iran should never obtain a nuclear weapon. Based on what you're saying, that it's time to just get out of Iran, do you think diplomacy could actually bring about another Iran nuclear deal at this point, Senator?
24: Well, I know if we had people who were willing to negotiate, we could get it done, because we got that done when President Obama was in office. We had the JCPOA. The JCPOA prevented Iran from getting a nuclear weapon. It dramatically contained its nuclear enrichment program, and it had the world's most intense inspection regime, so that if they cheated, we could catch them like that. And of course, just last year, Donald Trump told the country that he had obliterated Iran's nuclear enrichment program, taken care of it, and his head of DNI, Tulsi Gabbard, testified that they have no evidence that Iran wants to resume it. So the president got dragged into this war. Prime Minister Netanyahu said that he'd been waiting 40 years for somebody to go to war with him in Iran. He found a president stupid enough to do it. I blame Donald Trump for that decision, but here we are.
1: All right, let me shift gears now, Senator. I do want to ask you about something that unfolded this week on Capitol Hill. This was your heated exchange with FBI Director Kash Patel. It was during a Senate hearing this week where the two of you sparred over reporting about Patel's alleged drinking habits. We have to stress that Patel has denied all of the allegations against him. But I do want to play a section from that hearing and get your reaction on the other side. Take a look.
0: So there have been no occasions during your tenure when FBI personnel were unable to promptly reach you?
2: Absolutely not. You can ask my entire workforce. They hear from me at every single hour of the day, as do these great gentlemen here, as do the men and women of the interagency and state and local law enforcement in the White House.
0: And so there have been no occasions when your security detail had difficulty waking or locating you, is that right?
2: Nope, it's a total farce. I don't even know where you get this stuff, but it doesn't make it credible because you say so.
1: Do you believe that the FBI can function effectively with Director Patel in charge?
24: Oh, I don't. But it's not simply because of this issue, the fact that there's so many reports that indicate that his drinking has meant that he's incapacitated at many times. As I said, Kristen, I really don't care what he does on his free time, so long as he's not putting the public at risk, so long as he's not compromising his important mission as director of the FBI. But beyond this, we also have the fact that he is completely weaponized the FBI. He went after agents who were helped investigate the January 6th rioters. More recently, he went after agents who were part of the investigation of Trump's taking classified materials to Mar-a-Lago. They didn't decide to do that. They were following their orders. And by the way, many of them were part of the counter-espionage unit with respect to Iran. So he fired them at the very moment we need them most, when we have this conflict with Iran. So I think he needs to go for a whole host of reasons.
1: Well, Senator, you took the alcohol use disorders identification test. You challenged Director Patel to do the same. Do you have any indication that he's actually going to take that test? Or do you think that that was a challenge that to some extent you did just to prove a point?
24: Well, he said in public testimony that he would do it. He's also under oath automatically in the sense that lying to Congress is a crime. So he said he's going to do it. My sense from Patel's conduct overall is he may or may not do it, but I unfortunately won't be able to believe the results, because in that hearing, he did lie several times.
1: Mm. All right. Well, I do want to turn to the redistricting battle, where Democrats have faced, as you know, Senator, a series of recent setbacks in the courts. Do you believe that Democrats are in danger of losing their fight to win back the House?
24: I do not. I think the Democrats will win back the House because there's so much momentum. People are extremely upset, as they should be, with the fact that, you know, Trump has handled the economy in a terrible way. Prices are going through the roof. Life is unaffordable for millions and millions of Americans. He started a war that he promised he wouldn't. And so I think the momentum is very much there. Now, obviously, these decisions, including the more recent, you know, attack on the Voting Rights Act, which was a huge, infamously bad decision, provide some setbacks. But I think the political winds, Kristen, are blowing strongly enough that Democrats will win back the House.
1: Senator, Maryland is actually considering redrawing its state maps after the Democrat-led state Senate previously rejected measures to redistrict. And these new maps would, in fact, eliminate the state's lone Republican representative. Do you support redrawing the lines before the midterms? What do you say to the charges it's hypocritical?
24: Oh, I do, if it's possible. Look, here's my view, Kristen. I've always supported nationwide nonpartisan redistricting. We should put on a blindfold and we should draw congressional districts in nonpartisan ways. But Republicans have blocked that legislation at the federal level. Meanwhile, Trump has ordered Texas to engage in redistricting, which they did. So I am very much opposed to unilateral disarmament. I want to thank California for what they're doing, the Virginians for what they did despite their Supreme Court decision. And Maryland and other states should do what we can, because the future control of the House is at stake right here. And we need to do everything we can to prevent a continuation of what is a complete rubber stamp for Donald Trump. You heard Lindsey Graham. He said this is the party of Donald Trump. It is. It's a personality cult. And we need checks and balances, not a personality cult of rubber stamps.
1: All right. Senator Chris Van Hollen, thank you so very much for being here.
24: Thank you.
1: And when we come back, former FBI Director James Comey joins me next.
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29: You and I have never met, but I'm willing to bet that there is something you would like to do, but you feel like you can't, that it's too hard, that you don't deserve it. A colleague of mine recently told me about this new book called Brave Shift, 30 Mindset Changes to Transform Your Life. It's written by a woman named Michelle Carrer. Carrer says the one thing most people forget when they set a goal is to attach a reason to it. Having that reason is big, because when you don't want to do something that's necessary to reach your goal, you can go back to your reason to find the motivation you need. Try to frame your goal as something you want to achieve, as opposed to being a bad part of yourself that you want to change. That will make you more likely to succeed, as will asking for help. All of us need it, and it makes people feel good to help you achieve your goals. I'm Dr. Sanjay Gupta, helping you live a better life.
1: Welcome back, and joining me now is former FBI Director James Comey, author of the new novel, Red Verdict. Director Comey, welcome back to Meet the Press.
6: It's great to be with you.
1: Great to have you here. Congratulations on your novel. We'll talk about it in just a moment. I do want to start with this extraordinary moment in which you find yourself, you're facing a second indictment by the Trump administration, trial in just a few weeks potentially. I know you're not going to comment on the specifics of the case, but I want to ask you a big picture question. The charges against you stem from this Instagram post of seashells that spelled out 8647. You see it right there. The indictment says it was, quote, a serious expression of an intent to do harm to the President of the United States. Has being under this microscope changed the way you live your life, Director Comey?
6: It's made me want to spend more time as a grandfather, pushing my grandkids on a swing and not talking to awesome people like yourself. But it hasn't changed how I see the world or my life.
1: Well, I interviewed the acting Attorney General, Todd Blanche, earlier this month, and he said, quote, this is not just about a single Instagram post. This is about a body of evidence that the grand jury collected over the series of about 11 months. Do you know what he's talking about, evidence over the series of 11 months?
6: Yeah, I saw that. As you said a few minutes ago, I don't talk about the case because the federal court rules require you not. I would urge the acting attorney general to bone up on the rules.
1: So, but do you know what he's talking about with the,
6: I don't want to comment on it because then some would say I'm commenting on the case. He ought not to be talking about it. I can't talk about it. That's why we have a judicial process in a courtroom.
1: Fair enough. In an interview with Stephen Colbert last year, you did address what you were thinking when you and your wife were walking on the beach. You said you saw the shells in the sand. I want to just play a little bit of what you told Stephen Colbert.
6: She looked at it and said, why'd someone put their address in the sand?
7: All right.
6: And then we stood at it, trying to figure, looked at it, trying to figure out what it was. And she'd long been a server in restaurants. And she said, you know what I think it is?
7: Yeah.
6: I think it's a reference to restaurants when you'd 86 something in a restaurant.
7: Right. It's off the menu.
6: Yeah. I said, no, I remember when I was a kid, you'd say 86 to get out of a place. This place stinks. Let's 86 it. And so I said, I think it's a clever political message. And she said, you should take a picture of it. I said, sure. And then she said, you should Instagram that. And boom.
1: Just big picture, Director Comey, what do you say to those who would argue the former director of the FBI shouldn't be putting political posts on Instagram or social media?
6: Yeah, I'm a private citizen. I saw a shell in the fall of 2024 where someone wrote an endorsement of Kamala Harris in a big seashell. I took a picture of it, thought it was very clever, and I think I wrote, Ariel understands the assignment, a reference to Little Mermaid. I'm a private citizen. Again, I'm not going to talk about that particular post, but I use Instagram the way any awkward, nerdy dad would.
1: Well, in the past, you've said you have faith in the legal system. As you face this second indictment, are you confident that you will be cleared one way or another?
6: I have complete faith in our judicial system. It's the genius of our founders. It's the, frankly, the only leg of our three-leg stool that is still standing in the U.S. government, but it's standing tall and straight. It is the guardian of the rule of law, and I believe in it. And so let's make use of it.
1: And you've publicly posted you haven't done anything wrong, you haven't done anything illegal. So are you confident that at the end of the day, you'll be cleared in one way or another?
6: Yeah, all I can do without making my lawyers angry at me is repeat what I said in my initial statement. I'm not just not guilty. I am innocent. And so let's go.
1: All right. You have, if we look back, been in the crosshairs of politicians in the past. This is not new, from Hillary Clinton, the email investigation, the Russia probe. Looking back, Director Comey, is there anything you would have done differently over the past decade?
6: Anything? Yeah, lots of things in my life as a father and a grandfather and as FBI director. There are all kinds of things that I screwed up. The major decisions that people often talk about, I still see them the same. But yeah, I would be better in all kinds of ways if I had a magic wand.
1: Yeah, well, let me be more specific, because you've wondered out loud whether your decision to reopen the Clinton email investigation 11 days before voters went to the polls may have helped elect President Trump back in 2016. Knowing what you know now, would you have made the same exact decision again?
6: I think so. The only thing I've wondered is whether I should have dumped that very difficult decision on the Attorney General on October the 28th. She declined to speak to me, but I could have just sent her a memo saying, here's what I think we have to do. But I decided then, and honestly, 10 years later, it feels the same. That would have been a chicken blank thing to do. It was a decision that I had to make because I had testified all summer that the investigation was done, and now it's not done. Do I really conceal that from the American people, from the Congress? I can't. And it would have been a chicken thing to do to dump it on the AG. But sometimes when people are unhappy with me on the street, I think, I should have left it for Loretta Lynch.
1: Well, 10 years later, now that you've had all of this time to think about it, do you think that decision did play a role in the election of President Trump?
6: I hope not. My goal all of that year was to stay out of politics. And having seen two elections after that, where, as I said, the difference the FBI made was late deciding voters broke for Trump in 16, but then they did again in 20, and then they did again in 24 when I was home in my pajamas for both elections. So I don't think so. But again, we made the decision because it was the least bad option. Both options sucked, honestly, but this was the one most consistent with the values of the department. So as painful as it is, I'd have to do the same thing again.
1: President Trump was indicted twice by the Justice Department. As you know, in public posts, he's now justified going after his political enemies because of how he believes he was treated. Do you view the prosecutions against you as political payback?
6: Well, I can't talk about the Shell case.
1: Talk about
6: before
1: the first
6: one. Got dismissed. Absolutely. And we made a motion to have it dismissed as a vindictive prosecution. The President of the United States cannot use the Justice Department to target people because he wants to retaliate against them. We just can't operate as a republic if that happens. And so there's a powerful argument to be made that's illegal. We didn't get to that because there were all kinds of other problems with the case. But absolutely, going after John Brennan, after Jim Clapper, after Adam Schiff, all of these things are not about the merits. It's about retaliation. And that is not just wrong, it's a way in which our system cannot operate and be effective.
1: Does it make you and your family fearful?
6: No, because I know what I'm dealing with. Someone who's announced he's now the hunter. Okay, let's go.
1: Acting Attorney General Todd Blanche told me earlier this month the evidence that was presented to a grand jury in this latest case, not the government, not the Department of Justice, he said, quote, it's not Todd Blanche that returned an indictment against James Comey. It's the grand jury, part of the judicial process. Does the fact that a grand jury issued this latest indictment undercut any argument that this latest indictment might be political retribution? Not that you have made that argument here, but for those who would make that argument.
6: I'm so tempted to answer that. But can I answer it about the last case, which is now gone?
1: Please.
6: Same argument was made. A grand jury returned an indictment. Still doesn't change the fact that it can be a vindictive prosecution. And there, of course, a magistrate judge found misconduct of a variety of kinds by the late-breaking appointed U.S. attorney, Lindsay Halligan. And so it's important. The grand jury is an important part of the process, but there's more to follow.
1: As you know, the FBI director is meant to serve a nonpartisan 10-year term. I don't have to tell you that. You're very familiar with that. Do you think the next president should keep FBI director Kash Patel in his position through his 10-year term?
6: Next president should make an evaluation about whether whoever's in that job come January of 2029 is performing it in a way that's consistent with the American people's expectations for that organization, which is to be competent, honest, and independent. On the current record, it would be a tough continuation for the current director, but I don't know. President, whoever the president is then, will have to make that evaluation.
1: Let me ask you, because would it undermine the independence of the FBI if the next president doesn't allow Patel to serve out that full 10-year term?
6: Well, again, the values are independence, competence, and honesty. And if, by some stroke, Mr. Patel is reflecting all those values in another 2 years, then maybe the next president will want to keep him. But I think you have to have a competent, honest, and independent person leading that institution. else its other contributions to America are lost.
1: You've laid out the qualities that you think are necessary to be FBI director. Do you think Kash Patel has those qualities? Has he showcased that?
6: Not for me to say. An expression from law school keeps popping in my head, recipro loquitur, which is Latin, I think, for the thing speaks for itself. So I'll let others make that judgment.
1: Okay. Acting Attorney General Todd Blanche says that during the second Trump administration, so far, more than 200 people have been forced out of the Justice Department. That includes your own daughter, who was a federal prosecutor in New York. Do you have confidence in the Justice Department to serve the people of this country right now?
6: I do not, looked at from the top level. The people running it, if you're bragging about forcing out career prosecutors and agents because the president doesn't like a lawful investigation they conducted, something is seriously broken at the top. But I have great confidence in the people down below who are just trying to hang on. And I'm urging them, hang on 2.5 years, and then we can rebuild these institutions. But we need good people in those roles. America does.
1: All right. Director Comey, let me turn to your novel, Red Verdict. Here it is. Great book. It's the latest in your series, quite frankly, of legal thrillers. It's number 4. You write scenes based on your decades of experience inside the DOJ. Do you think your novels still reflect the reality of the people serving in the Justice Department today?
6: Yes. Again, I'm going to exclude that top layer and sort of skim that off. Down below, yes. People join the Department of Justice, the FBI, which is part of the Department of Justice, because they want to do the right thing. And in the overwhelming main, they do. My characters are flawed because they're humans, as I am, but they are good people trying to do the right thing. That's what I love about this writing, and I hope readers, first, the stories are really cool and capture you, but most of all, the characters show something that is real and that ought to reassure all of us.
1: Well, one of the characters, the central character based on your daughter, you have said, I wonder, what do you hope this next chapter will look like for your daughter, for you, for your family in your actual real life?
6: Well, next chapter for me will be more books, and then once a year I will do interviews, so maybe we'll see each other again. But for people like my daughter, my son-in-law, who resigned from the U.S. Attorney's Office in Virginia the day I was charged, they represent hundreds of quality people. I think they're, I don't want to tell them what their employment situation should be, but I hope they flow back, and I think lots and lots of great people will flow back with the opportunity to rebuild the department, which was what happened after Watergate. Great young people came back to save us, and they will again.
1: All right. Director James Comey, thank you so much for being here. We really appreciate it.
6: Thanks for having me.
1: Thank you. Great to talk to you. When we come back, President Trump back from Beijing after a high-stakes meeting with Xi Jinping, 54 years after Richard Nixon opened the door to China in an historic visit that changed the world. Our Meet the Press Minute is next.
7: 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I've been surfing here since I was a kid. Now, seeing my grandson out on the water, it means everything to me. 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
29: You know, I watched a video the other day about kids getting landlines at home. We haven't had a landline in my house in I can't even tell you how long. But seeing these parents about my age being teleported back to their own childhoods, a simpler time before screens, was really powerful. And as for the kids, they sat and had conversations with their grandparents without multitasking or being distracted by a screen. I thought this was a great way to have kids stay in touch with family members and friends without getting sucked into the smartphone era too young. Of course, you need other people close by to hop on board as well if this is something that's going to work. Perhaps most important, I realized, these relics can be a great conversation starter with your children. You can talk about what it really means to be connected in this day and age. Things have changed a lot. I'm Dr. Sanjay Gupta, helping you live a better life.
1: Welcome back. 54 years ago, Richard Nixon made history, becoming the first sitting U.S. president to visit China, meeting with Mao Zedong and ending a quarter century of isolation between the two countries. The trip helped reshape the global balance of power and ultimately paved the way for full diplomatic relations in 1979. Speaking with Meet the Press more than a decade after leaving the White House, Nixon reflected on that moment.
18: I would say that as people look back on the Nixon administration, they're probably most likely to remember 50 years from now, 100 years from now, that it made a difference on a very major issue. We changed the world. If it had not been for the China Initiative, which only I could do at that point, we would be in a terrible situation today, with China aligned with the Soviet Union and with the Soviet Union's power. The China Initiative hasn't brought peace to the world. We can't be sure what will happen, but without it, we would be in a terrible shape.
1: The panel is here. NBC News Chief Capitol Hill Correspondent Ryan Nobles, Democratic Strategist Adrian Elrod, and Lonnie Chen, a fellow at the Hoover Institution. Welcome to all of you. Thank you for being here on a jam-packed Sunday. Ryan, I have to start with you. These results overnight, dramatic. Louisiana Senator Bill Cassidy going down in defeat, losing his seat to Trump-backed challenger Julia Letlow, who fell short of winning outright. She would have needed 50% plus one in order to win. So she goes to a runoff with Fleming. What does this moment say about the grip that President Trump has over the Republican Party? You heard Senator Lindsey Graham say it's clear this is the party of Trump.
20: Mother, it's impossible to be a Republican in American politics right now and not be 100% in lockstep with Donald Trump. And that's been proven time and time again. Bill Cassidy, when he cast that vote to convict President Trump in the wake of January 6th, he basically sealed his political fate. And there was no chance that Donald Trump was ever going to forget about that. But I have to imagine that there are a lot of Republicans that are running in very tight midterm elections in swing districts across the country that have to question the decision-making process of the Trump political apparatus to spend so much time and energy removing Republicans who vote with Donald Trump 90 to 95% of the time. It's a lot of expense, it's a lot of time, and the same applies to what's happening in Kentucky here on Tuesday with Tom Massey. Donald Trump is on a revenge tour. He often wins those revenge tours, but what does it mean for the future health of the Republican Party?
1: Lonnie, pick up on that point. The Massey race, the most expensive primary in history, and the fact that, as Ryan is saying, he votes with Trump over 90% sure. of the time. So did Cassidy, by the way.
0: Yeah, but it's not enough, right? Yeah. There's two things I'm reminded of here. One is how national our politics have become. It used to be the case you'd like your member of Congress. There was somewhat disassociated from your opinion of the national party. You like your member of Congress. You don't like Congress in general. We know all these trends from political science. That's not the case anymore, right? Politics is nationalized, and there's no greater national figure in Republican politics than Donald Trump. The second thing I would say is Donald Trump is the sun, the moon, and the stars for Republican voters. He generates a massive gravitational pull. And the reason why his political apparatus is spending so much time trying to oust Republicans who vote with him 95% of the time is because they can find Republicans who vote with him 100% of the time. And that margin is worth it for that political apparatus to be able to have members of Congress who are totally aligned with President Trump. I think the warning signs are there for Massey for Tuesday night. The survey research suggests that that race has basically flipped against Massey over the last couple of weeks. I think people in Kentucky like him. They like Donald Trump more.
1: Yeah, it seemed like he was going to hold on. It certainly has gotten a lot tougher based on the recent polling. Adrian, let me have you weigh in. This redistricting battle. In the wake of these legal defeats that Democrats have suffered, according to Dave Wasserman of the Cook Political Report, Democrats, he said, initially needed 3 seats to win back the House. Now he projects it's more like 10. Has this become out of reach? You heard Senator Van Hollen say, no, not at all. But what are your conversations?
2: Yeah, Senator Van Hollen is exactly right. I mean, look, what happened in Virginia was certainly a setback for Democrats. But, Kristen, we're going to win at the ballot box, and we have been winning at the ballot box. I think the stat is 267 out of 297 special elections that have taken place since November 2024. Democrats have either flipped those or significantly overperformed Republicans in those seats. So we are showing that we can win. Trump is underwater on almost every issue, from the economy, obviously affordability being a huge part of the economy, the war in Iran, gas prices. He is substantially underwater. So we are winning at the ballot box. And look, we're taking the fight to the states. I think this only underscores the importance of Democrats making sure that we have more state legislative wins, that we win more governor's seats, so that we can fight tooth and nail on this redistricting battle going forward.
1: Well, Ryan, pick up on that point, because Adrian's talking about the economy's going to be front and center. And here we have these comments that President Trump made as he's departing for China, this historic trip. He's pressed on the extent to which Americans' financial situation factors into his negotiations with Iran. He says, I don't think about it. How much is that playing on the Capitol Hill to the campaign trail with Republicans? What are they saying?
20: And you heard Senator Graham double down on that point with you today. Listen, President Trump's making a bet. That bet is that the American people believe a nuclear-free Iran is worth the cost of $5 a gallon of gasoline. And in many ways, he's making the same argument that many presidents have made in the wake of 9/11, during World War II, that Americans understand the cost of national security. I just don't think there's a lot of evidence that the situation in Iran carries the same level of weight that some of these other international conflicts have. And that if you look at the polling, 77% of Americans believe that the war in Iran is costing them financially. And if the economy is the dominant issue in the fall election, that is a very serious bet for the president to make. And if things don't improve quickly, and I mean in the next couple of weeks, and those prices don't start to come down, it's hard to imagine how Republicans don't pay that price in the fall.
1: Well, Lonnie, a recent poll shows 77% say President Trump's policies have actually worsened their economic situation. Is there enough time for it to turn around, even if the war were to end in the next few weeks, say?
0: I think the impressions are pretty well baked. I mean, if you look at, for example, the public's perception of the president's handling of cost of living issues, there's been a 20-point swing between last year and this year. That's pretty tremendous. I think the key issue here is Democrats have a lot of energy going into this election, but they also have the challenge that their image is limited. I think a lot, it's capped. I think a lot of Americans question, for example, Democrats' positioning on cultural issues. They question whether Democrats are really better able to handle the economy. That's going to go up against this general trend we see in midterm elections where presidents have a tough time, and the president's image in this particular situation on cost of living issues, the top issue, is severely underwater. So those are the trends we're going to see. I think the redistricting thing has really helped Republicans. The likelihood that they retain the House is a lot higher now than it was before, and I still think the Senate stays Republican.
1: Adrian?
2: Look, I respectfully disagree. I mean, look, the Democratic Party's brand certainly needs some work. And I think once we get past the midterms and we start focusing on the presidential campaign in 2027, 2028, we've got a number of amazing governors who are running. We've got some really strong candidates who are going to come forward, be front and center, and really have an open debate about the future of our country. And I think you will see the Democratic Party brand

0: Drivers and hundreds of thousands of fans getting into position in Indianapolis for the 110th running of the Indy 500, the largest single sporting event in the world, with defending 2025 champion Alex Palou securing the pole position at Indy today, chasing a rare back-to-back victory. Alexander Rossi in the second spot following a crash during practice on turn two at Indy last week. Starting 26th, 45-year-old Catherine Legg, the first female and oldest driver to attempt a double, racing the Indy 500, getting on a jet, and racing the Coca-Cola 600 in Charlotte. Jeff Manasso, Fox News.
1: I'm Deborah Valentine. 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
2: 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Now your hosts, Harold Gunn and Bill Olson.
3: And a good morning to you. 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And today, we're going to be bringing you outdoor news from throughout the state as well as the nation, along with the best bets for fishing, hunting, and a whole lot more.
4: Good morning, Texas. This is Bill Olson. Hope everybody's having a great soggy weekend.
3: Mm-hmm.
4: Yes, we prayed for it. We asked for it. We're getting it.
3: We're getting it. You bet.
4: So that's a good thing. Hey, it is Memorial Day weekend.
3: Right.
4: And that means it's also the start of the CCA Texas Star Tournament. And there's a new sheriff in town.
3: Oh,
4: yes.
3: There is.
4: Bill Kenny is no longer with CCA. Peggy McMillan is no longer with CCA.
3: My goodness.
4: We got a new cast of characters,
3: wow,
4: including Ryan Towns, who's the Star Tournament Director of Operations.
3: Okay.
4: And he's going to give us a preview of everything that you might be able to win if you catch the right fish.
3: And there's a bunch of stuff.
4: Yeah, for the 2026 Star Tournament. Plus, we've got some updates as to what's been going on around the Lone Star State as well as our country. So y'all do stick around and remember, you're listening to your reliable information source for the great outdoors, Texas Outdoor News.
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3: Okay.
4: You're listening to Texas Outdoor News. Bill Olson along with Harold Gunn. We do appreciate you making us a part of your weekend plans. And Audio Bob?
13: Yeah?
4: Just because of you.
13: Yeah?
4: Before I came into the studio today, I looked at the Old Farmer's Almanac just to see how we're doing.
13: And you were disappointed.
4: No, I wasn't.
13: No?
4: No.
3: Okay.
4: We're doing good as far as rainfall prediction. Temperature is kind of an anomaly because where you might be in the Lone Star State.
3: Right.
4: And then, but it looks like through the summer months, we're going to be a bit cooler because of the El Nino, which continues to grow and have a bigger impact. And there are people throwing out dates of 1873, I think it is. Was the last one that was an El Nino was this strong.
3: Oh, okay.
4: Okay, and so it's going to be interesting as what the winter's going to hold, because it's supposedly going to be colder with precipitation,
3: right?
4: And it could be kind of slippery. So anyway.
3: Yeah, but sure setting us up for a good fall.
4: Yeah. Hey, I want to alert any of you Rocky Mountain Elk Foundation members that are listening to us this weekend, and let you know that Bill is about to embark on road trips to the different banquets as a keynote speaker.
3: Oh.
4: Some of you all may or may not know that in 1997, an amendment to a piece of legislation was tacked on, and it was passed, that took elk from a game animal to an exotic animal.
3: Mm.
4: And there was a big push by the Texas Bighorn Sheep Society that, you know, were pointing fingers at elk and certainly Audad as potential culprits that may be inhibiting the recovery of the Bighorn Sheep.
3: Okay.
4: Well, Bighorn Sheep Society evidently forgot the word biodiversity. And how, you know, wildlife kind of got along before man got involved, okay?
3: Before we got in the way, right?
4: But anyway, the purpose of this is to bring people up to speed. There's a lot of information floating around about elk. Some good, some not good, incorrect, not correct. And we'll be presenting coming up on the 30th of this month at Houston Distributing over on High Life Road. That's the okay. That's the old Miller, you
3: correct.
4: Know, location.
3: Right.
4: For the Houston Chapter Banquet. That's the chapter that my late wife, Ann, and I, and a whole bunch of hunters and volunteers started back in 1988, chapter number 48. And they're gathering and looking forward to making the rounds. I believe I'm going to be over in the Golden Triangle later in the summer.
3: Mm-hmm.
4: But and there's going to be some stories coming out in Texas Outdoor News because it needs to be told. And the Elk Foundation is not going to get involved until the people of Texas speak,
3: mm-hmm.
4: which makes sense.
3: Right.
4: Have had meetings with Parks and Wildlife just explaining what took place in 97 was an absolute travesty. If you were to Google elk in Texas, and the account is that there wasn't much that was followed procedurally correctly. That includes, you know, legislative protocol, number of readings, timely postings, things of that nature. And here's the big thing, folks, that you need to know, is the wildlife in the state of Texas belong to the people of the state of Texas.
3: Right.
4: And in 1997, one of the most majestic big game animals that Rome's North America was taken away from the people and put as an exotic. And the sad part is there's no management taking place.
14: Right.
4: I can tell you that from El Paso to Highway 55 that runs north out of Uvalde, and I'm always looking at real estate, you know, and properties, and there's all sorts of game cameras and sightings of elk. That now, I mean, bighorn sheep, they're telling me that they, with the relocation in new areas, are about 710 animals.
14: Okay.
4: And they started their reintroduction well after the elk, you know, after the Merriam elk died out, which is our native species, and everything in North America came from the Yellowstone herd, you know. But the bottom line is there's opportunities that need to be addressed, not only with elk, but here's another one for you, just kind of head up while I'm giving you some insights.
14: All right.
4: Black bear. And the state very quickly will say, oh, well, it's a protected species. Mm. Yes, it's protected today.
14: Right.
4: But as they continue to breed and expand, and they then interact with humans, what are you going to do?
14: Right.
4: You going to plan ahead, or are you going to try to catch up?
14: Yeah.
4: You know? So anyway, we've got that. Speaking of big game in Texas, Parks and Wildlife is looking for public input on mountain lions. And they have until the 27th of this month on mountain lions. Basically, they're wanting folks to report their harvest, age, sex, just pertinent data so that it can go into the system. Now, I've heard a lot of pushback on this, and I don't understand why, other than Texans being Texans going, don't tell me what to do.
14: Okay, right.
4: Okay, yeah. You know?
14: It's my business.
4: Right. Need to know, Texas has the most liberal mountain lion regulations of any of the states. And but it's time that we now know what's going on. Most of it's taking place in West Texas, although there's reports of mountain lion in South Texas.
14: And also hill country. I've seen one at my place.
4: You've seen it?
14: One, yeah.
4: Okay, put Harold Gunn down for one.
14: Right. Okay, put me on the list. Yeah.
4: But anyway, there's a lot going on. Really be engaged and don't have a problem with reporting what takes place. We report ducks.
14: Sure.
4: We report turkey now, okay? And this is on mountain lions. There is a line that should the department cross where I could see people getting upset, but just reporting of information, not sure what the problem is. And that's just a throwing out a question for discussion.
14: Well,
4: okay?
14: That's just help. Let me ask you back again, you're talking about elk. Because, you know, I got mine in Colorado, but if it declared as an exotic here, then there's no management at all, right?
4: There's no management.
14: You shoot them when you see them, whatever, doesn't make no, whatever.
4: Boone and Crockett will not recognize any of the animals.
14: Wow.
4: And I looked at this April, March 2017. I called headquarters and talked to Deirdre Howe, 22 years with the Elk Foundation. Mm-hmm. And I said, I can't find my spring 2017 Bugle magazine.
14: Okay.
4: And there's a article by Texas Parks and Wildlife District leader James Weaver out in Alpine.
14: Okay.
4: About his growing obsession with elk. He had never heard an elk bugle in the wild until he was introduced to a hunt.
14: Right.
4: Back in 2016, I guess it was. And then there was another individual that wrote a piece. And there's so much information, and this is what I'm going to get into at the Elk Foundation's banquet, the Houston Elk Foundation banquet coming up. And I'm kind of stealing your thunder when you do the outdoor calendar later on. But you can give them a call. You can go to rmef.org for information, for ticket information. Need more information? 832-655-3180. 3180 again, 832-655-3180, and hope to see a whole bunch of familiar faces and new faces and people that want to get involved.
14: Right.
4: So that's where we are. I took all the time.
14: I think so. That's yeah. Okay. A lot of information.
4: It is. Then we're going to take a break. So y'all stick around and we'll be right back right after this.
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3: And welcome back to Texas Outdoor News. Harold Gunn along with Bill Olson. 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
14: One of your favorite towns.
4: Absolutely.
14: All right, check in the Texas Outdoors Journal Fishing and Hunting Times. This weekend, Saturday's rated as fair, while this Sunday plunges to poor. Monday's another fair day. Tuesday climbs to good, with Wednesday, Thursday, Friday a trio of best days. Next weekend, both Saturday and Sunday are good ones. This weekend, look for game to be actively feeding from well before sunrise. Continue to forage until mid to late morning. On Monday and Tuesday, this major feeding period of the day will begin during the early morning hours and continue until early afternoon. By Wednesday, Thursday, and Friday, times will have continued to adjust, with this major feeding period of the day occurring from mid-morning until mid-afternoon. Next weekend, this most active period occurs from late morning until late afternoon.
15: This Saturday, May the 23rd, the moon will enter its first quarter phase. By next Sunday, we will have a full moon. On the coast, this Saturday has a double tide schedule of two high tides, two lows. This Sunday is a three tide day, two low tides, one high. Monday through Wednesday, a trio of days with a double tide schedule. Thursday through next Sunday, a quartet of days with a single tide schedule of one high, one low each day.
4: All right, staying on the coast, it depends on where you're going to be fishing. You fish in the upper coast, say from the Guadalupe River north over to southwest Louisiana and Lake Calcasieu. Or are you going to be south of Victoria and the Guadalupe River Delta into the hypersaline areas that include Baffin and the lower Laguna Madre? Big things are taking place with the weather, and it's going to continue to increase. If you're north of the river, of the Guadalupe River, biggest thing is going to be watching for runoff. We've been talking about this and predicting it's going to happen as soon as the ground gets saturated enough where water runs off. And then if you're south of it, you really don't have that river runoff influence, and that's important. You're going to have to watch the wind because in the wintertime when we head into fall, there's those first impulses of north blowing cooler weather that everybody gets excited about. Well, we don't have that real cool weather. We have a bit less warm, you know, weather. Right. And playing the wind and finding protection from the wind is one of the big things. And that's why I always recommend buy the old-fashioned charts.
14: Yeah.
4: Because the chip that's in your phone or, you know, on your depth recorder and GPS device, not real easy to see what's going on. But you can lay that piece of paper and out with all the stuff on it, you know?
14: Yeah.
4: And really get a feel, whether it's inshore or offshore. Can tell you one thing, there's going to be some good fishing. And remind me, Harold,
14: okay,
4: when Ryan comes on, let's tell him that Bill Kenny used to tell us where they released all the red...
14: Yeah, of course.
4: No?
14: Okay. Oh, yeah.
4: Well, we'll see. We'll see.
14: We'll find out.
4: He's a rookie, you know.
14: Yeah, okay.
4: We'll break him in, Ryan. Heading to our lakes... it's interesting to watch water data of Texas. It's on the Texas Outdoors Journal website. As water comes up, and did you grow up, are you a fan of Buchanan?
14: Yeah.
4: Okay.
14: Oh, yeah.
4: I mean, that's like at 97% of capacity. Mm-hmm. And the information says, well, if the weather continues by July, it should be full.
14: Uh-huh.
4: It's going to be full before July, I believe.
14: Indeed,
4: you know,
14: it will be.
4: Follow the rising water is the mantra that we always preach. And if you're looking for some catfish, you're going to have plenty of stained water. Uh-huh. Go bait some holes and do that. For crappie, get up into some of the creeks that may not have much flow. You can kind of get out of it and find the standing vertical timber to get in and do some crappie fishing. And then as far as bass go... you know, we're well past the spawn and are just looking at, you know, doing what we do and catching what we catch.
14: Well, they're out there.
4: And then there's plenty of those that are out using that forward-facing sonar to get a bit of an advantage. On the hunting side, we've got two regulated seasons that continue through August 31. That's the South Zone javelina season. Other open squirrel seasons, other open counties for squirrel season. And beyond that, we're heading into the unofficial season for axis deer. They're at roar. They're in hard antler and tremendous, tremendous eating animals. And don't forget, both Boone and Crockett and Pope and Young are now accepting entries for javelina. And you've got that year-round javelina season that South Zone was mentioned. Go out and see if you can find yourself a big one.
14: Okay.
4: All right. Were you driving something this week?
14: Yes, I am.
4: That you want to talk about?
14: Yes, I do.
4: Can you talk about it?
14: I can, and of course, it'll irritate you because I know we've been trying to unplug, but Subaru has come up with a dedicated off-road plug-in.
4: Oh, bull.
14: Yes, they have. The 2026 Subaru Trail Seeker. Okay.
4: Where have I gotten myself into?
14: Yeah, I know. Dual electric motors. Okay. Estimated range on the battery, about 281 miles. Okay. It's a five-passenger midsize SUV. It'll tow 3,500 pounds. But the thing is that the base on it is always their amazing symmetrical all-wheel drive, which is standard with this thing. 8.5 inches of ground clearance. 0-60 in 4.4 seconds. That's the electric motors for you. I said 3,500 pounds of towing. This thing is rated at 375 horsepower. But, again, it's incredibly capable. And to answer your skid plate question, the whole bottom is a skid plate because it's the metal casing that encloses the battery. 60-40 split folding rear on it, 18-inch wheels, drive select modes, a downhill assist control, which is also an off-road cruise control. So you set it at a speed, and you just sit back and steer and let it crawl over the rocks and crawl through the mud.
4: Yes, no, you don't.
14: Yes, you can.
4: You don't.
14: Yes, you can. Anyway, got grip control, hill start assist, got all kind of stuff to it, panoramic view mirror. It's a great-looking car, very roomy. This one is a daylight, they call it daybreak blue pearl. But, you know, I mean, some people are adopting that lifestyle, William, and I'm sorry about that.
4: No, anyway, there's a whole bunch that are not.
14: Well, of course there are, I know. But, you know, pick your poison, friends. This is the 2026 Subaru Trail Seeker, fully loaded at 41. So there you go.
4: Folks, my apologies for that. All right.
14: And the phone lights up. Well, okay.
4: We're going to take a break. When we come back, Ryan Town, CCA Texas Star Tournament Coordinator. He's on his way.
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31: You know, I watched a video the other day about kids getting landlines at home. We haven't had a landline in my house in I can't even tell you how long. But seeing these parents about my age being teleported back to their own childhoods, a simpler time before screens, was really powerful. And as for the kids, they sat and had conversations with their grandparents without multitasking or being distracted by a screen. I thought this was a great way to have kids stay in touch with family members and friends without getting sucked into the smartphone era too young. Of course, you need other people close by to hop on board as well if this is something that's going to work. Perhaps most important, I realized, these relics can be a great conversation starter with your children. You can talk about what it really means to be connected in this day and age. Things have changed a lot. I'm Dr. Sanjay Gupta, helping you live a better life.
4: Okay. You're listening to Texas Outdoor News. Bill Olson along with Harold Gunn. And this portion of the program is brought to you by Spear Ag. 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Follow them on social media because they're always doing something from crawfish boils to specials like Memorial Day weekend. Right. They've got product, you know, specials that are going on. And if you need something delivered, I don't care if you're out in Alpine or up in the Panhandle. Right. Over in East Texas or out of state, they got a fleet of trucks that will bring it to you.
14: And when you're in the mood to grill a Wagyu steak, they got that too, right? Ooh, that's amazing.
4: Yeah.
14: That is amazing.
4: Right? When it talks about redefining the feed store experience,
14: right,
4: that's a very appropriate statement.
14: There you go.
4: I keep looking around for Bill Kinney.
14: Yeah.
4: Yeah, I don't know.
14: Uncle Bill.
4: Did he just get old?
14: What happened to Uncle Bill?
4: They kicked him out?
14: I don't know.
4: Yeah.
14: Maybe our guest does.
4: I bet so, because he's the new blood. He's the new sheriff in town, named Ryan Towns, CCA Texas Star Tournament Coordinator. Ryan, welcome to Texas Outdoor News. How are you doing this morning?
14: Well, doing fine.
4: Hang on a minute. Let me see.
14: Just saying.
4: Now we got you.
14: Yeah.
4: All right. We can hear you a little bit better.
14: We're having a little volume issue.
0: Excited to be on, guys.
14: Thank you.
0: Really appreciate you having us and all the support you do for CCA and especially the Star Tournament as we start the Star Tournament this Saturday, May 23rd.
4: Yep. It's it's starting Memorial Day weekend. And I just want to throw this out for all CCA members or those that want more information. You're the Star Tournament Director of Operations, and then, of course, Peggy McMillan retired, and Lucy DeJesus is the Star Tournament Assistant, and then you've got two Star Tournament Directors, one Drew Adams and the other Coleman Todd. Sounds like you may have a little more help than Kenny had at one time.
0: Well, there's no doubt that Kenny was a heck of a tournament director. He did this for 37 years. Can you believe that? It was his life work and passion, and he built this tournament along with the tournament committee and all the other members, because this tournament is for everyone. It's family fishing fun. I mean, it's all ages.
14: Yeah, it's such an amazing. I'm sorry, I'm interrupting
0: you. It is today. Yeah, but Brian. Yes, we do have some new guys coming on, but they're not new to CCA. Drew Adams and Coleman Todd were raising money for CCA Texas on the banquet side from 15 years and 20 years. So they have a lot of experience in the industry, and they're valuable assets coming over to Star Tournament.
4: Sure. Listen, we're dealing with some technical issues dealing with weather, unfortunately, this weekend. Let's just jump into the tournament and give us an update. First off, how many years is this for Star Tournament?
0: This is the 38th annual CCA Texas Star Tournament. Starts Memorial Day weekend, Saturday 23rd, and ends September 7th. We kick off this Saturday at 6 a.m.
4: Well, they may miss the first part of our show then, you know. I mean, and it runs through Labor Day Monday, which is late this year. Is it the 7th?
0: It is. It's the 7th, yes, sir.
4: Okay, all right, and that's at 5 o'clock. All right, let's run down some categories, and let's start with the redfish, the tagged redfish. And we hope that you're going to follow suit with Bill Kenny, because Bill used to always give Harold and me a little insight as to where you all have released fish. and we promise we won't tell anybody else. Are you going to be able to provide that to us today?
0: You know, I think we will be able to. And also, we are doing more release videos on our Facebook and Instagram than ever before. So we're releasing these fish and giving no... there's context clues in the background, recognizable landmarks, but we have two tag redfish divisions. One is the Texas Four Dealers Red Tag Division, and then we have a new division, which we'll get into. It's called the Tags of Texas. But this Texas Four Dealers Red Tag Division, first of all, Star offers over $2 million in prizes and scholarships, and it expands the whole Texas coastline over 600 miles, where we release these tagged redfish. We release 120 of them into the water. These are all wild-caught reds. We go out, catch them, we'll tag them, we babysit them, and then we release them before the tournament starts. And I'm down in Mansfield right now. We just did the release yesterday, and we have a release tomorrow in Corpus and Baffin. But the first five eligible anglers, you have to have a CCA membership and Texas Star Tournament entry, are going to win a 23-foot Haney Amigo connected to a 2026 F-150 XLT Super Crew. That's the four-door. And then there's five other red tag slots available, but you're going to have to bring your own truck whenever you come to the award ceremony. We have five extra 23-foot Haney Amigos, and all these prizes that we're talking about, we want them caught. They're all paid for. It does us no good. So we put these fish in really easy spots. And like I said, I would go look at those videos on Facebook and Instagram, but we release them at piers, bridges, jetties, dikes, marinas, boat ramps, popular spots in the bay, ship channels, reefs, and parks. So it's equal opportunity for all, and most of these tagged redfish are released from the shore anyways.
4: Sure. Well, you know what's funny, and we've had this happen in recent years, is all of a sudden, about the time Star Tournament shows up, you all have released the fish, and here comes an influx of water, and then it's going to recede, and then the fish are opportunistic, and they grab a current, a tide, and then the hunt's on, you know, trying to figure out where they went. Let's go to some of the inshore divisions, and particularly for the kids, because we've got scholarships on what Harold has called for years. What do you call them, Harold?
14: The Little Nippers.
4: Little Nippers.
14: Yes.
4: Yeah.
0: Yeah, so kids fish Star Tournament for free, but they have to have a CCA membership, and it's $10. And guys, I really think you'll appreciate this one, and it's a nod to Kenny as well. After 37 years, he retired, like we talked about from the Star Tournament, but we wanted to do an offering for the kids. So we are doing a $50,000 Bill Kenny Conservation Scholarship Award, and this goes back to how Star Scholarships were first implemented, where it was $50,000 as the first prize, and then there's no runner-up scholarship money. But back in 2018, the tournament committee got together and said, hey, we need to get these kids, all the kids on the final leaderboard scholarship. So that's what we did. We broke it up. We broke the 50,000 up, because every year we're giving away 375,000 in college scholarships now. But we broke it up to first place those kids from 6 to 10 for Gaff Top and Sheepshead. It's 30,000, 20,000, 15,000, 7,500, and $2,500. This is both for the kids, 6 to 10, and then 11 to 17. And it's only $10 for those kids to fish Star. And then at the end of the tournament, where any of those kids that did not end up on our final leaderboard will get in for the giveaway for that Bill Kenny Conservation Scholarship for $50,000. And we actually awarded that last November, the first one. And the mama she was out there shopping, and there's an 11-year-old daughter from San Antonio area, and she's out shopping, and she could not believe what we were telling her. She's in disbelief, and they were like, this is real, this is real, because it's life-altering money that changes the life path of these kids. But sure, she was out in the parking lot crying and into the store, and she had to call us back. We sent her an email from our at CCATexas.org email. She's like, it's real. I can't believe it.
4: Yeah, that's great. That's great. Hey, listen, we're up against the mid portion of the program. We need to take a break. So if you would, hold on. Folks, you stick around as well, as we'll continue our annual preview of the CCA Texas Star Tournament with Ryan Towns right after this.
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4: We continue our conversation with Ryan Towns, the brand new sheriff in town for the CCA Texas Star Tournament. He's the tournament coordinator. Ryan, just so that you know, because mentioned that we're dealing with some weather issues as we're on the air, we've got about 6 minutes, 6.5 minutes before we run out of time. Mm-hmm. So let's move quickly through some of the other categories. You were trying to, Harold, think of a name of a fish.
14: All offshore, those fish.
4: Offshore fish species. Those,
14: yeah, the species, right, yeah.
4: Right, right.
14: Weight, win with weight.
4: Help Harold out.
0: I sure will. So we have our Hot Power Offshore Division. We're the largest angler who brings in a kingfish, a dorado, a ling, or a red snapper, and all of them have weight minimum. So the kingfish is 30 pounds, dorado is 20, ling is 50 pounds, and that red snapper is 20 pound minimum. All of you guys are going to, and gals are going to win a Ranger Polaris Crew 570 EFI from Hawk Power Polaris. And it's in pursuit camo with a Big Tex trailer, and you guys get a special edition Crystal Star trophy as well to put up there on your shelf at home.
4: Outstanding. Outstanding. All right, other adult divisions, even if we have to go inshore, what do we have there? Well, you mentioned what we're dealing with the kids. What about the adults?
0: Yes, sir. So the adults, we'll talk about the other tags of Texas division real quick. And this is similar to what we had last year with the blue tags, but we expanded the colors. So there's 7 different color tags out there that correspond with some of our partners, like Academy, Progressive, Mustang Cat, Mercury, AFCO, Off Power Polaris, Lone Star, Transport. But the first 3 anglers that bring in one of these tags of Texas is going to win a 23-foot SVT Transport race center console with 150 horsepower Mercury motor and Coastline trailer package. And there's 3 of those. And depending on what color tag you catch, if it's a blue one, you win the Academy swag package, which is some of their branded apparel. If you win them, if you catch the Mercury tag, you have to you'll get a Mercury prop. But all of our tagged redfish divisions are catch the fish, you have to clip the tag and release the fish, or else you'll be ineligible if you do not release that fish. and you have to turn the tag in within 24 hours to closest weigh station. And we have 18 of them up and down the coast. So there's one next to you wherever you're fishing. And we have one more division, which is the inshore division. I'll go into that real quick, which is the largest sheep's head, gaff top, and black drum. Those anglers are going to win a 19-foot shoalwater 115 Mercury motor and McLean trailer package. And that black drum division has been, we have our special slot for it. It's a star slot from 24 inches and no greater than 28 inches. So if you have a black drum in between under 28 inches and greater than 24 inches, bring it to a weigh station and get you in there for your eligibility to win that shoal water.
4: While we're talking about eligibility, there's one thing that we did not mention that is part of that eligibility requirement. You have to have a valid Texas license and saltwater endorsement, correct?
0: Yes, sir. So there's three requirements to fish the Star Tournament to be eligible for over your a share of $2 million in prizes and scholarships. Number one, you need your current CCA membership. That is $40. And then we offer those members the opportunity to fish Star Tournament for $30. So there'll be a total for $70 to fish the tournament. But also that third requirement is a valid Texas saltwater fishing license.
4: Outstanding. In years gone by, as the tournament matured, there were different locations up and down the Texas coast where you could, take a fish or take the tag, the clip tag in for validation. Is that still the case?
0: It is. We have 18 of them up and down the coast. So wherever you're fishing at, you can pick up one of our brochures at our weigh station. I'd also suggest everyone that's listening will go to startournament.org. That's startournament.org. Or if you have any other questions, give us a call at 713-626-4222. We're happy to field any of those questions and ask to talk to the Star team, and you might get a hold of me as well. But I'm in the field this week. Like I said, we actually got pushed off the water yesterday. We're supposed to release some of the tagged redfish early yesterday morning, got pushed off, and we had to extend the release till noon. So all the Mansfield and Lower Laguna fish are in the water, and our next stop is Corpus.
4: Harold.
3: Yes.
4: This guy's really good.
3: Yep.
4: I mean, he's on top of his game.
3: Can he tell me where I sign up?
4: Sign up. He just said startournament.org is a good place to go.
3: Oh, I can't go to a store?
4: Are there...
0: You can. Harold, we got those weigh stations up and down the coast, but you got to find them on our website at startournament.org. But yes, if you go look at their weigh stations, we have the counter card out there with... actually, it's Mac Elliott as our... is on our brochure this year, and they have QR codes on there and make it super simple for everyone, so you can just sign up there or at startournament.org or give us a call, and we're more than happy to help out.
4: Except for those that are older and don't know what the heck a QR code is or how you do it. Did we cover all the species that that are available? Yeah. Have we covered all that? And we've covered the kids, and oh, there's one thing, just if you enter, whether or not you catch a fish, do you still have drawings after the tournament for members?
0: We do. So we have, every year Star gives away, we have 18 boats. This year it's 6 trucks, 5 UTVs, but what we did this year for those who signed up for our early bird, but that was before May 8th, you are entered for the 23-foot Dargle Cuda. It's a V-hole. And we put a 250 horsepower Mercury motor and Coastline trailer on it. But for anyone who does not end up on our final leaderboard at the end of the summer, we have another giveaway boat for you from Dargle. It's the 210 Attack Flat with the 150 Mercury motor and McLean trailer. But, and again, there's one more thing for those who don't end up on the final leaderboard, and this is something kind of big and what we have not done before. We got with our partners at Ford, and we are giving away an F-250 diesel 4x4 and a blackout appearance package. So one of our lucky anglers who is registered for Star, a current CCA member, is eligible for that as long as they don't end up on the final leaderboard.
4: You did say a Ford F-250 diesel, not electric, right?
0: This is diesel. Diesel, yes, sir.
4: Very good. Hey, listen, we're out of time. Man, I tell you what a great job. Just very thorough. Have we missed anything before we let you go and time expires?
0: Last thing I'll say is, we really appreciate all the patronage that we get from our partners and support, and we couldn't do it without them. With Ford, Academy, and Progressive are our title sponsors, but it's not without the remaining sponsors as well that
4: absolutely
0: do this tournament. And then thank you to all of our members as well, and you guys too.
4: Sure.
0: And Harold.
4: And folks, if you want a complete update every week, tune in to Texas Outdoor News. We're not going to do just a partial or something that's new. We're going to give you the rundown so you know what you're up against on one of these prizes. Ryan Towns, congratulations on your new position, your new team, and look forward to great things not only this year but on in the future. Thank you, sir.
0: Thank you, guys. Be safe.
14: Thank you, Ryan. Friends, we'll be back with more Texas Outdoor News.
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14: All right.
4: Yeah. Were you going to say something?
14: 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And the list of our shows are there. A list of our wonderful affiliate stations are there. And, of course, remember, we're brought to you by Ford Trucks and your best-in-Texas Ford dealers.
4: Want to thank our guest, Ryan Towns. tell you what, impressive young man.
14: Indeed.
4: Impressive team.
14: A lot of great information, too. Yeah, the CCA Star Tournament. Friends, you got to sign up. And join us again next week. Be safe out there, okay?

0: Good morning, and welcome to Daybreak, part of Cumulus Cares. 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
1: Good morning. Welcome to Daybreak. This is Kevin Bourne, and with me is Mr. Ron Childress, a community leader who's involved in a pretty historic event that's going on around Southwest Louisiana right now. He's, of course, got in with the driving tour of historic Chenault Air Force Base, and wants to bring attention, of course, to Lieutenant General Claire Lee Chenault and make sure people know what a great man he was. And how'd you get started in this?
2: My 10-year-old grandson, Carter, he is a huge NASA and aviation military enthusiast.
1: Right.
2: And so, you know, every summer and stuff, we go visit several NASA sites, military museums. We spend a lot of time at Millionaire out at the Chenault Airport just watching military planes land.
1: And that's the fixed base operation out there, isn't it?
2: That is correct.
1: That is correct. Okay.
2: And so, you know, it's just something we kind of bond over and stuff. But one day we were talking and had a conversation. I said, you know, at one time we had an Air Force base here in Lake Charles. You know, wouldn't it be great if we could have tourists come visit us instead of us traveling all over to see these other museums and stuff?
1: Right.
2: And that's what kind of started me on this journey to, you know, what can we do, or, you know, start very small, but, you know, to start bringing some awareness back to General Chenault and the former Air Force Base. So That's how it got started.
1: Wow. Okay. And so right now you're showing it's a driving tour around the base. Is it like people turn their radio to a certain frequency or something? And
2: not
1: they
2: quite
1: drive?
2: That yet.
1: Okay.
2: But that's something that, you know, I would like to do. Again, when we started this, me and my grandson were talking, you know, what's something that we could kind of do small to bring awareness back?
1: Right.
2: And one of the things we were talking about was, you know, could we do a historical marker in honor of General Chenault? And so that was our first project. And so I met with, you know, Kevin Milton out at Chenault Airport and Dr. Aspinwall at Suella and told them what I was wanting to do. They were all supportive. And I worked with the Louisiana Office of Tourism and applied for an historical marker.
1: Wow, okay.
2: And so we went through that process. And while that was going on, that was about a 15-16 month process.
1: Oh, I don't doubt
2: it was long.
1: It wasn't like, hey, you asked for it and you got it the next
2: day. That's
1: right.
2: And so, you know, one of the things you had to do is you can't just put whatever text you want. Whatever you did, you had to provide the supporting documentation, and, you know, they had to be reviewed and approved and all that stuff.
1: Okay.
2: But we did get approval. And then, March, April 13th, just a month or so ago, we installed that marker out at Chenault.
1: Okay.
2: So it's in place.
1: Wow.
2: And then while I was doing that research at McNeese, they have a Chenault collection in their library. I came across a 1958 Chenault Air Force Base site plan. And that date's pretty important because November 14th, 1958, is the day they renamed the Lake Charles Air Force Base to Chenault Air Force Base.
1: Oh, okay.
2: So I thought that was kind of cool.
1: Yeah.
2: But looking at that, it was an original blueprint. And it was oversized, you know, creased. It was hard to read. And so I did a lot of research, and I started identifying about 60, 80 buildings and sites out there, what was located, because a lot of buildings aren't there anymore.
1: Right.
2: And
1: but the Air Force still uses it, because I saw B-52s a couple weeks ago making approaches to that airport.
2: That is correct. They use the it's all under the Chenault International Airport
1: now. Okay.
2: So
1: okay.
2: it's not an active air base anymore.
1: Okay.
2: But so when I got that site plan, I said, well, you know, what can we do to enhance this thing? So I reached out to Suella Technical College.
1: Right.
2: And I've gotten in touch with a fellow named Aaron Goodman, and he says, yeah, I'd be interested in doing that project. And he converted that whole map to AutoCAD. Wow. So now as we make, you know, find other buildings or other sites, we can make changes and that type of stuff. But it came out really nice.
1: Okay,
2: so that was pretty cool. I said, well, now that we've identified, I'm getting to the brochure. So as, you know, we identified those buildings, I said, well, wouldn't it be nice if a visitor or a tourist came to the Air Force Base and, you know, wanted to see what was going on, they would have a brochure where they could drive through the grounds and say, oh, well, here's where this building was, or here's where this site was. So I worked with Kyle Edmiston at Visit Lake Charles.
1: Right.
2: And told him about what was going on, and he says, we will put that brochure together for you.
1: Wow.
2: So that's what you see in front of you.
1: Okay.
2: So on April 13th of this year, we did the unveiling ceremony. We did the historical marker. We had the site plan on display. And then anybody that was in attendance, we handed out those brochures. And all three of those were very, you know, it was very well attended, and I've got a lot of good reviews over all that. So
1: awesome. So is there a fee to come and go through this tour? Is it just a
2: no?
1: You just pick up a brochure.
2: I have been all over pretty much Southwest Louisiana, getting those in different locations.
1: Yes.
2: So you know, at the Welcome Center in Vinton, when you come in, there's some there. The libraries here in Lake Charles, Historic City Hall. Chenault Air.
1: I was say, do you have some at Millionaire? Because private industry pilots fly in there.
2: I have some at Millionaire, but also have some in Jeff Davis Parish and you know, Borgard Parish and the museums and tourist bureaus and stuff like that. So there's several locations around Southwest Louisiana. If anybody would like one, they can find them.
1: Cool. I mean, because you know, I mean, pilots are always figuring out ways to go to different airfields. You know, maybe have a fly in or something, and then you know they could fly into Chenault, and then of course go and check out the Chenault Air Force Base driving tour while they're.
2: That's correct. And a lot of folks that fly into, you know, the Millionaire facility, they're not from this area,
1: right.
2: So it's a good history thing for them. And hey, you know, here's something else on the list we can do while we're here.
1: Right. Yeah. So that's awesome. All right. So, what is our main goal here? Just to make sure everybody knows it's there and come take a look at it, huh?
2: That is correct. It's number one, to bring awareness.
1: Okay.
2: And then, you know, to get people interested back in it again. And, you know, so these were like the first three projects I worked on, but there's some other things I want to do to kind of enhance the area as well.
1: Right.
2: So do we have
1: a foundation or something that people can make donations to support that event?
2: So, recently, I partnered with, the Community Foundation of Southwest Louisiana.
1: Okay.
2: And through a group of, interested citizens and, local businesses, they created this fund, and the name of the fund is Historic Chenault Air Force Base.
1: Okay.
2: And, It's a charitable foundation, and basically the purpose of the foundation or the fund is, you know, to benefit and support the advancement of initiatives and of education and stuff for the Air Force Base and General Chenault. So that's the main purpose of it. Mm-hmm. And if you go to that website and stuff, you can make a donation, and we gladly accept it. Mm-hmm. Actually, on the back of the brochure, you'll see there's also instructions on how you can, if you're interested, to make a donation to that project.
1: So many, many people are not like you and myself who are familiar with clearly Chenault. A lot of people, it's just some guy was in the military they named Air Force Base after, you know. But actually, he was a commander of the Flying Tigers in China.
2: That's correct.
1: And he had a big, long career in the Army Air Corps, right?
2: That is correct. So as I mentioned, you know, when we were talking earlier, he was born in Commerce, Texas on September 6th, 1893. He passed away on July 27th, 1958 in New Orleans. He was 64 years old, and he's buried in Arlington National Cemetery. But he was the commander of the famous Flying Tigers and the 14th Air Force.
1: Okay.
2: And I don't know if, you know, a lot of people may not be aware today, but when they created the Space Force now as another branch of our military, it is from the 14th Air Force.
1: Oh, really?
2: That's correct.
1: Wow.
2: So they took over that. So in kind of a indirect way, he was also commander of the Space Force as well, if you want to look at it that way.
1: You're right. There you go.
2: But he was an exceptional pilot. He was a skilled tactician, aspiring leader, and he was a huge advocate of pursuit aircraft, which today we call fighters.
1: Right.
2: And he played a pivotal role in World War II, you know, aerial combat and stuff.
1: Right.
2: But, you know, a lot of folks at the time, actually it was still called the Army Air Corps at the time. We didn't even have an Air Force.
1: That's what I think, the Army Air Corps.
2: Yeah, that's correct. And they didn't think his pursuit tactics were, you know, what they needed and stuff. And so he kind of got a disillusioned or whatever, and he got invited or, you know, asked to go to China to train their Air Force when they were at war with Japan. And that's where the Flying Tigers came in.
1: Right. And there was actually other Americans that were in the Flying Tigers. There was a volunteer
2: group. It was called the American Volunteer Group. And when he went there and he was training, you know, these folks, their pilots there, he was like, you know, I need some people that are got some more experience.
1: Right.
2: So he reached out to this former group that he had here, and he started recruiting them, and they started going over, and that's how that got created.
1: Yeah. Wow.
2: That's right.
1: And, you know, they flew the famous P-40 Warhawk and the Flying Tigers. And if you ever do any studying about airplane and aerodynamics and all, there was only one way a P-40 could defeat a Zero. you had to, like, dive on them. But, the Zeros could outmaneuver them left and right. But Chenault's tactics turned his fighter group, into successful fighter group with downing more Japanese planes.
2: That's correct. So, again, it was, that plane, but then also his tactics that he taught them that kind of turned the tide on that.
1: Definitely.
2: Yeah.
1: All right. Wow. So, when you take the tour, is there? Of course, we don't have the audio deal yet, but that may be something that comes up in the future. Is it just basically you just follow the steps of the brochure, and it takes you step by step through all these different areas and what happened at these places, or is it just here? This is what this used to be. This is what used to be.
2: Right. So when you open the brochure, there is a map. Unfortunately, a lot of the buildings that were once at the Air Force Base are not there anymore.
1: Right.
2: So the map, even though I have identified where the site was for a particular building, there may not be a building there. So in this brochure, we focused on 20 or 25 buildings that are still there.
1: Okay.
2: But it's a drive as you want. We kind of, put a circle on the map and some directions of where the cross streets and stuff are if you want to find it.
1: So, and I want you to understand, people, that you're not going to be driving out on the ramp or the runway of the airport. This is the actual streets around the buildings that are at the location that the airport is at, correct?
2: That's right.
1: Okay.
2: That's right. You're not near the runway. It's not far. It's
1: on the, well, you can the, see it over there, but
2: that's
1: it's,
2: correct.
1: It's not, you're not going to be able to go over there.
2: That's correct.
1: Okay.
2: But I still find it very interesting. I mean,
1: it
2: you
1: is.
2: Know, a lot of people don't know that some of them, that Air Force Base was basically a small city.
1: Yeah.
2: Most military bases are today as well.
1: Right.
2: So when you drive through, they had a theater there. They had a bowling alley there.
1: Yeah.
2: They had the bank, and so some of those buildings are still there. And it's kind of neat to drive through there and say, oh, okay. Well, I didn't realize they had a theater on the Air Force Base. And it's still there.
1: Well, most local military bases, not foreign military bases. Yeah, they have those things for families to come and be with the servicemen and women, so that they can go and do things as a family when they're not actually doing their job in the military. So that's and I can understand how that was a big deal. Of course, back in the day,
2: right,
1: where they had the bowling alley and the movie theater and all, and they didn't have to. Everybody pile in the car and drive to wherever, to get that done. So
2: that's right. And, a lot of folks may not realize either, but, this started back in 1940, Air Force Base started around 1941. And
1: right after Pearl Harbor.
2: Right. But Lake Charles was considered for a possible airfield. And in March of 42.
1: Okay.
2: It was designated the Lake Charles Army Flying School. And then in about 43, it was designated as the Lake Charles Army Airfield and assigned to the 3rd Air Force.
1: Wow.
2: But then in March of 1955, citizens of Lake Charles floated a $13.7 million bond issue to meet military requirements to make the Air Force Base become a permanent part of the community.
1: Okay.
2: And that was accepted. Excuse me. But then on November 14th of 1958, it was renamed from the Lake Charles Air Force Base to Chenault Air Force Base.
1: Wow. So it's got a long history here in Southwest Louisiana, the Lake Charles area. The field does. It's got a long history.
2: That's correct.
1: Here with us.
2: Yeah.
1: And many people probably drive by it and they just think, oh, that's the old, you know, Lake Charles Airport or something. And it's actually a former military base that's, you know, still, you know, that you can actually see the, you know, where everything was. And how long does the tour actually take, the driving tour? Is it just up to how fast you want to drive?
2: That's right. I mean, it's kind of, you know, do at your own pace. It's nothing that's timed or whatever.
1: Okay.
2: But kind of what, you know, I was looking at doing with these projects are, okay, so we put this historical marker up.
1: Right.
2: And so, I don't know, maybe everybody's not like me, but if I drive and I see a historical marker, I'll go pull off and go look at it. So if they do that, you know, they'll drive there, you'll see the marker, you'll read the text, take a picture, and then it's kind of like, okay, well, what's next?
1: Right.
2: You know, what else can I do? And that's why I kind of, you know, wanted to create that. Okay, well, now the next step is, well, you can go see some of the buildings.
1: Awesome.
2: But then some of these projects that I want to do further down the road, I want to take that further. And eventually, my, you know, hope is to establish a small military museum on the former air base.
1: Awesome. That'd be great.
2: Which would be another great stop to say, okay, now we did this, we did the tour. Let's go check out the museum. So that's the ultimate goal.
1: Okay, cool.
2: That's the ultimate goal.
1: Yeah, well, I mean, that's definitely a tourist attraction for both, like I said, both pilots and people that are just driving down the highway. Hey, let's go check out the Chenault Airfield, you know?
2: Right.
1: And just, you know, on a summer road trip or something, you know? That would be something. I would definitely get to go take a look at it. I'm going to take this brochure and go take a look myself. Well, because,
2: and you know,
1: yeah,
2: they talk about it. You know, we're getting the bridge replaced, but the number of cars that cross that bridge every day.
1: Right.
2: You know, but when you drive there, there's nothing that really kind of tells you that, you know, the former Air Force base was back there.
1: Right.
2: You've got to kind of come from Lake Charles the other direction to see the signs.
1: Oh, really?
2: So it's just kind of neat, I think. You know, it'd be something else.
1: If you're coming from Lafayette down I-10, there's a sign? But
2: No. If you're coming from like downtown Lake Charles, taking 210,
1: you're
2: gonna go to Lafayette.
1: I got you.
2: You know, you see the signs to go to Chenault.
1: Yeah, I was just thinking
2: airport,
1: you know, maybe
2: Sewell and that
1: maybe
2: type
1: there,
2: of stuff.
1: Maybe there would be a highway sign that says, you know, Lee Claire Chenault Air Force, you know, base, turn right and, you know, next exit or whatever, you know.
2: Right.
1: So that.
2: But
1: be
2: that
1: pretty,
2: would be, you know, something that would
1: further down the line
2: we would love to do to you know, have people, hey, don't just pass through.
1: Right.
2: You know, we got things. We got a lot of history here that, you know, people just aren't aware of.
1: Wow. Okay. Know? I think it's a great cause, and I'm happy to see it. Like I told you before, I grew up in an aviation family, and some of the times when I was in between places where we lived, I didn't have a lot of friends, so I dove into World War II aviation and books about the flying in World War II. And, of course, I'm very familiar with Claire-Lee Chenault, Lieutenant General, right?
2: Yes, sir.
1: Okay, Lieutenant General Claire-Lee Chenault. And, of course, his experts in flying and training the Flying Tigers to be able to defeat the Japanese Zero. So,
2: yeah, one quick note. When we did the historical marker, just the life of a lady, but Nell Calloway from Monroe is his granddaughter.
1: Oh, really?
2: And so she still lives there, and they actually have a Chenault Museum there. And I've got to know her since I started these projects, and I invited her, and she came and spoke at the historical marker when we unveiled it and stuff. And that was really special to have her, you know, a connection back to General Chenault
1: I can't wait to see this grow into something really big. But before we go, I want you to go ahead and give me that website where people can actually make donations to the foundation to help that museum and everything grow that you're looking for in the future.
2: Yes, sir. It's with the Community Foundation of Southwest Louisiana. And if you go to www.foundationswla.org/HCAFB, it'll take you directly to the fund I have set up for this. And the HCAFB is Historic Chenault Air Force Base.
1: All right. Thank you very much.
2: All right. Thank you.
0: That concludes Daybreak. The show is pre-recorded. 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
16: This is a Fox News alert. Another service member has died in the war with Iran. I'm Carmen Roberts. U.S. Central Command says a 7th U.S. service member has died. That member passed away last night from injuries received during an Iranian attack on Saudi Arabia on March 1st, which was the second day of the war. And as the war pushes into a second week, Israel is switching targets and focusing on Iran's fuel depots and other energy infrastructure. Fox's Lucas Tomlinson has more from Dubai.
17: Jets targeted Iran's oil infrastructure and knocked out some refineries outside of the capital city of Tehran. That black smoke still visible and fires burning during the daytime. Now, one of the reasons the Israelis are able to do this is the U.S. military has supplied about 100 aerial refueling planes. That's twice the number used during Operation Midnight Hammer, which keeps Israeli and American jets flying. In fact, some of them are refueling pretty brazenly over the Persian Gulf with their transponders on.
16: The strikes come just hours after President Trump warned Iran it would be hit very hard. Iran, though, not backing down. And President Trump spoke with UK Prime Minister Keir Starmer today amid strained relations caused by the war. Republican Congressman Buddy Carter of Georgia tells Fox News that he's disappointed in Britain, which is just now considering deploying an aircraft carrier to the region.
18: I think the president is exactly right. You know, we needed them a couple of weeks ago, and now they want to come in when the place, when it's been stabilized.
16: UK initially blocked the U.S. from using its bases in the war with Iran, but later gave permission for defensive purposes. And Prime Minister Starmer is defending his actions, saying that he was focused on protecting the lives of British citizens. And police in Norway say an explosion at the U.S. embassy in Oslo may have been terrorism. 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
21: That heat's going to be out there for one more day.
22: Temperatures being 30 degrees above average.
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16: Repeating our top story, U.S. Central Command says a 7th U.S. service member has died in the war against Iran. That person died of injuries sustained in an Iranian attack on Saudi Arabia on March 1st. Well, it started out as a common student prank, but it took the life of a high school teacher in Georgia.
23: It began when 5 students decided to hang toilet paper from the trees at the home of a teacher. That wouldn't sound dangerous, but things went wrong. Teacher Jason Hughes went out to investigate, and the students tried to take off in a truck. TV station WXIA quotes sheriff deputies as saying the teacher tripped and fell into the path of the truck, which ran him over. Authorities charged the 18-year-old driver with first-degree vehicular homicide and the other students with misdemeanors. A memorial now sits outside Hughes' school. Roger Stern, Fox News.
16: Residents in Michigan and Oklahoma are in the midst of recovering from a series of tornadoes that struck Thursday and Friday, killing at least 8 people. Fox Weather's Haley Myers in Union City, Michigan.
24: This was the earliest an EF3 has ever been reported in the state, earliest in terms of calendar year, with a tornado hitting on March 6th.
0: Residents captured plenty of video of this tornado as it happened in the peak of the afternoon, just tearing up entire neighborhoods as it went through, sending debris flying thousands of feet into the air. Now, at this point, they know where everybody is, but the unfortunate part of the story is we're just now getting into the heart of severe weather season, and this same area is under a level 1 out of 5 threat for severe storms on Tuesday afternoon, Tuesday evening.
16: And the Obama Foundation announces the official opening of the Obama Presidential Center in Chicago will happen this year during Juneteenth weekend. That'll be June 18th to June 21st, and it'll be slated for 19-acre campus activities. I'm Carmen Roberts. This is Fox News.
14: This is America This Week from Westwood One, a recap of the top stories from the week gone by. 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
1: The Trump administration has announced a fund to pay Trump allies who say the Biden Justice Department mistreated them. Sagar Meghani, Washington.
2: President Trump scores another round of victories in GOP midterm primary elections. I'm John Stolness in Washington.
13: A deadly shooting at a San Diego mosque. 3 people were killed and 2 teen suspects were later found dead nearby. I'm Sue Aller.
24: The U.S. indicts Cuba's former president and wants him to show up to answer for the charges.
25: By his own will or by another way.
24: I'm Richard Johnson.
26: Several wildfires continue to burn across Southern California.
27: We have been engaged in an aggressive firefight.
26: I'm Jim Roop.
28: President Trump is calling for the Senate parliamentarian to be replaced. I'm Clayton Neville.
29: The Late Show with Stephen Colbert is coming to an end after 11 years. I'm Haya Pinjwani.
14: All ahead on America This Week. You're listening to America This Week. I'm John Trout. Earlier this week, the Department of Justice announced they've settled a lawsuit with President Trump regarding the wrongful release of his tax return by creating a nearly $1.8 billion anti-weaponization fund for people who claim they were wronged by the previous Justice Department, which could include people arrested for participating in the January 6, 2021 riot at the Capitol. That's led police to file a lawsuit against the fund. Washington correspondent Sagar Meghani reports Republican infighting on passing an immigration bill stalled over sparring about White House security funding and that Justice Department fund to compensate Trump allies who say they were politically persecuted.
1: Republican progress on an immigration bill has stalled over questions about White House security funding and the Trump administration's new fund to compensate Trump allies who believe they were politically persecuted.
30: I don't need money for the ballroom. You know, I'm making a gift of the ballroom. This is the biggest misreporting that I've ever seen.
1: Senate Republicans had a self-imposed deadline to pass the $70 billion bill before heading home for Memorial Day.
31: Y'all have a good week, guys.
1: But Louisiana's John Kennedy and others left the Capitol without voting.
32: This afternoon, Republicans, so divided, so dysfunctional, so disorganized, are fleeing Washington. Their majority can't melt down fast enough. Not when Americans' financial situation is melting down every day. The only way for Republicans to get out of this box is to stop backing the slush fund, stop pushing the ballroom, and as soon as we get back, join Democrats in fighting to lower Americans' costs.
1: Top Senate Democrat Chuck Schumer, as Republicans sparred over adding the security funding to the bill and the compensation fund, which North Carolina Republican Tom Tillis bashed.
33: But if you do this, why not for the poor, mostly peaceful protesters in Kenosha and Portland? I mean, my God, do you see where this would head? These people don't deserve restitution. Many of them deserve to be in prison. Some of them deserve the pardon because they were over-prosecuted. But this is, this is just stupid on stilts.
34: Is it possible on May 21st, 2026, the Republicans finally found an ethical bridge too far?
1: Number 2 Senate Democrat Dick Durbin asked if he's lost control of Senate Republicans.
30: I don't know. I really don't know. I can tell you, I only do what's right.
1: Sagar Meghani, Washington.
14: President Trump's grip on the Republican Party appears ironclad after a high-profile GOP incumbent he targeted for defeat lost in Tuesday's primary elections in 6 states, and a number of other Trump-backed candidates claimed victory. From Washington, our John Stolness has more.
2: Kentucky Congressman Thomas Massie could not fend off President Trump's ire, losing in convincing fashion to Trump-backed Ed Gallrein in that state's primaries. Speaking on Fox News, Gallrein said this kind of a defeat for Massie was a long time coming.
3: He went to Washington, he burned every bridge, he burned a bridge factory, he ran off everybody that would build a bridge to the conservative Republicans. But again, the left-wing Democrats, the radical Democrats, loved him, and his votes against our party and our nation go farther back.
2: After admitting defeat, Massie told his supporters he was still hopeful for the future.
4: If you looked at the crosstab in the polling, and I'm sure if we had exit polling, it would show the same thing. We have the younger demographic. You are patriots, and you will inherit this country, and you will make it better.
2: President Trump announced his pleasure with the outcome of the race. Almost $33 million in ads and other media were spent in that race, making it the most expensive House primary race since tracking firm Ad Impact began keeping track in 2018. Also in Kentucky, Congressman Andy Barr, endorsed by Trump, won his primary and will likely succeed Mitch McConnell in the Senate after November's general election. In Georgia's governor's race, Secretary of State Brad Raffensperger and Attorney General Chris Carr both failed to advance to a runoff against two Trump-backed Republicans, Burt Jones and Rick Jackson. Raffensperger had challenged Trump's claim that votes in Georgia were stolen during the 2020 election. And while Texas's primaries aren't until next week, President Trump disappointed some Republicans in the Senate when he officially endorsed scandal-plagued State Attorney General Ken Paxton over long-serving incumbent John Cornyn. Cornyn told reporters,
5: "I believe that in terms of our success in November, that Ken Paxton would be an albatross around the neck of our candidates and would likely lose to James Tallarico."
2: Susan Collins of Maine called Paxton an ethically challenged individual and that Cornyn deserved the president's support. John Stolness, Washington.
14: Three people shot and killed during an attack on a mosque in San Diego Monday morning in what police immediately described as a hate crime. Sue Aller reports the attackers, identified as a pair of teenagers, took their own lives blocks away.
6: She believed her son was suicidal, and she began to share information that several of her weapons were missing.
7: Three men are dead after what police are calling a hate crime shooting at the Islamic Center of San Diego, the largest mosque in the county. The mosque campus also includes the Al-Rashid School.
6: At about 11:43, we received a call of an active shooter at the Islamic Center. Within 4 minutes, officers arrived on scene and observed immediately three deceased, what appeared to be deceased, victims out in front.
7: San Diego Police Chief Scott Wall says all students and staff were safely evacuated from the scene.
8: There is no further threat. Both suspects in this case are deceased. All of the kids are safe.
7: Moments after police responded to the late Monday morning attack, officers were called to another nearby location where they discovered a vehicle stopped in the middle of the street. Authorities say the two teenage suspects, ages 17 and 19, were later found dead inside that vehicle from apparent self-inflicted gunshot wounds. One of those killed was a mosque security guard who police say likely prevented an even greater tragedy. Investigators say anti-Islamic writings were found in the suspect's car and on one of the weapons used in the attack, which happened during one of the holiest months in Islam. President Donald Trump says his administration is closely monitoring the investigation into the deadly shooting.
9: Terrible situation. I've been given some early updates, but we're going to be going back and looking at it very strongly.
7: In response, police departments in cities including New York, Los Angeles, and Washington, D.C. have increased patrols around mosques and other houses of worship as a precaution. I'm Sue Aller.
14: A former Cuban leader indicted by the U.S. and California scorched by wildfire. When America This Week returns after these messages.
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14: Welcome back to America This Week. I'm John Trout. He's been wanted for decades, and it's been in the works for weeks. Now it's happened. Federal prosecutors have indicted the former president of Cuba for murder. But getting him into an American courtroom will be an issue. Details from correspondent Rich Johnson.
13: Former Cuban President Raul Castro was the country's defense minister in 1996 when its military shot down two unarmed planes operated by the Miami-based exile group Brothers to the Rescue. Four Americans were among those killed, and their families have been calling for criminal charges ever since.
15: We didn't indict. This isn't a show indictment.
13: Acting Attorney General Todd Blanche announced charges against Castro and some other former high-ranking Cuban officials in Miami on Wednesday. As for Castro coming there to defend himself,
15: we expect that he will show up here by his own will or by another way.
13: Could that mean a U.S. military operation to forcibly grab the 94-year-old Castro?
16: It certainly is an option, and it's certainly something that Raul Castro has to think about.
13: Florida Representative Elvira Salazar likes it.
17: Look at Maduro. If you do not want to wind up where he's at, then go.
13: Salazar referring to the U.S. capture of Venezuelan President Nicolas Maduro, but President Trump cast doubt on the idea.
18: There won't be escalation. I don't think there needs to be. Look, the place is falling apart. It's a mess. And they sort of lost control.
13: But Salazar said that Castro and the rest of Cuba's current leadership have a much easier option. Leave their country.
17: We're giving these thugs the opportunity of leaving so we can make things easier for the people. It happened in Venezuela. I do believe that is going to happen in Cuba.
13: Cuban President Miguel Díaz-Canel called the charges an act of political theater. He said the move has no legal basis, that Cuba was defending itself 30 years ago, and the move reveals the arrogance and frustration U.S. officials feel toward his country. I'm Richard Johnson.
14: The peak fire season in California typically begins in June. Already, there have been several wildfires burning in Southern California, causing some evacuations and health issues from smoke. And another has ravaged an island off the California coast. Jim Roop reports from Los Angeles.
26: In the Ventura County city of Simi Valley, Ventura County Fire Public Information Officer Andrew Dowd says it's the winds that continue to be the wild card in the so-called Sandy wildfire.
19: These winds out of the northeast have the potential to push fire. This was a fast-moving fire that swept into neighborhoods within 15, 20 minutes of starting.
26: Another fire, the Santa Rosa Island fire, the biggest of the blazes, causing the evacuation of more than 34,000 people whose homes are in its path. The fire reached endangered Torrey pine trees, the rarest species of pine tree in North America. They only grow naturally at Torrey Pines State Natural Reserve near San Diego and on Santa Rosa Island. Nearly a third of that island has burned, including the Torrey Pine Grove on its east side, which is more than 250 years old. The Bain Fire in Harupa Valley has caused evacuation orders and warnings just north of Hidden Valley Nature Center, also being pushed by what are called sundowner winds in the evening. The Verona Fire in Homeland, east of Los Angeles in Riverside County, threatening the areas between Diamond Valley Lake and Lake Paris. So far, though, on all these fires, no injuries, no fatalities, but there has been loss of structures, including some homes. And finally, all these fires impacting the air quality all across Southern California. Health experts are warning those with respiratory issues, the young and the elderly, to avoid going outside, and for everyone to avoid strenuous work or exercise outside. I'm Jim Roop.
14: President Trump is calling for the Senate parliamentarian to be replaced over White House ballroom security funding. Correspondent Clayton Neville reports it's a move that the GOP Senate Majority Leader John Thune called concerning.
1: Senate parliamentarian Elizabeth McDonough has caught grief from President Trump recently after she blocked the inclusion of $1 billion for the White House ballroom in Republicans' budget reconciliation package. She said it didn't fall in line with the Byrd rule. Well, President Trump took to social media on Wednesday to say, quote, there are many fair people who would be qualified for that vital job. He added that Democrats cheat, lie, and steal, especially when it comes to votes and elections, but stick together, whereas the Republicans allow the Elizabeth McDonoughs of the world to stay in power and brutalize us. Senate Majority Leader John Thune rejected the idea of replacing McDonough and called Trump's suggestion concerning. I'm Clayton Neville.
14: Millions in the U.S. are getting away for the Memorial Day weekend. Correspondent Jennifer King reports that high gas prices, with every state now above $4 a gallon, isn't stopping everyone.
20: AAA predicts 45 million Americans will travel at least 50 miles from home this holiday weekend, around 39 million by car. It's a record number, but only about a 1% increase from 2025. Inflation and fuel prices are putting a dent in travelers' wallets. Government data shows airfares have gone up 20% this year, and AAA says the average price for gas is up 30%.
21: My guess is that we're going to start to see some people making choices maybe not to travel as far.
20: Oakland University business professor Michael Grimes says Americans prioritize travel but are likely to be making some adjustments.
21: They might not eat out as much as they might have, or they might not spend as much money on certain more expensive activities.
20: I'm Jennifer King.
14: Pilots safe following an air show crash, and The Late Show's last show when America This Week returns after these messages.
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14: Welcome back to America This Week. I'm John Trout. Four members of the military are recovering after two Navy jets collided at an Idaho air show. Correspondent Mike Hampen reports while the aviators did not suffer any serious injuries, the mid-air crash remains under investigation.
2: Four crew members are recovering after a crash involving two Navy jets. Officials say the crew members ejected safely and are in stable condition after the jets collided and crashed during an air show at a military base in Idaho. Emergency crews responded to the collision Sunday at the Mountain Home Air Force Base about 50 miles south of Boise. The remainder of the show was canceled. Nobody on the ground was hurt. Officials say the aircraft were performing an aerial demonstration when the crash occurred. Videos posted online by spectators show four parachutes opening in the sky as the aircraft plummet to the ground. I'm Mike Hempen.
14: A newly discovered asteroid zoomed past the Earth Monday night. Blink, and you may have missed it. The asteroid called 2026 JH2 came within 57,000 miles of the Earth. And if that seems like a long distance, the moon on average is over 238,000 miles away. The asteroid was only discovered May 10th by astronomers in Arizona and is roughly the size of two school buses. On his very first The Late Show in 2015, Stephen Colbert ripped into then-candidate Donald Trump while gorging on Oreo cookies over a political boycott of the company. 11 years later, it's the end of the line for Stephen Colbert's late-night TV show where comedy and politics collided, correspondent Haya Panjwani reports.
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3: 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When CBS announced last summer that the show would come to an end in May, the network said it was for economic reasons. 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
3: 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I'm Haya Panjwani.
14: That's our show for today. America This Week is produced by Jeff McKay. I'm John Trout. 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

0: Rising from the heart of the swamp, a beacon of truth is casting its light. The Vince Show. Here's Vince Colonnaise.
1: All right, 844-484-3872, 844-4 the USA. That's the way to join us today, from coast to coast, from sea to shining sea. Right now, I am doing this broadcast from WMAL in Washington, D.C., today, stopping by the D.C. studio. Jim, the studio looks great. We still got the big Vince Show studio here. It's in wonderful shape. I don't normally broadcast from here, though, at WMAL's location. But here I am today. We had some meetings to deal with today, which have been wonderful. But I'm looking at the screens in my studio right now, and I'm seeing we've got all these television screens simultaneously. Normally, I don't see all of the cable networks running at the same time. And the lefty networks are all talking about a fund for January 6th insurrectionists, literally as we start the show. It's their A block, Jim. It's the most important thing they can possibly talk about to start their programs today, is that a slush fund has been launched to give money to the president's allies. Can you believe how out of control and corrupt this Donald Trump character is? Trump is a bad man. Look what he's doing. Look what he's doing. And it's funny, I was thinking, you know, I saw people like Chuck Todd. Remember Chuck Todd? Remember the guy who once hosted Meet the Press years ago? NBC got rid of him. I always thought, I was like, how does that guy have a television show? It didn't even make sense to me visually. I was like, how does that guy have a television show? I just looked and I saw on X that he was posting about Donald Trump's slush fund. He's got a slush fund. That's the phrase he used. And I went back and I searched Chuck Todd's long social media history. And I said, has this guy ever used the phrase slush fund before? Because there have been plenty of opportunities in American political history to use the phrase slush fund. And the answer is no. He's never referenced slush funds produced by the left. He's never talked about how the Obama administration had generated a slush fund at the Environmental Protection Agency to fund all sorts of left-wing causes. He's never talking about the Justice Department under Barack Obama and Joe Biden creating slush funds to finance the entire left-wing nonprofit political operation of the left. Chuck Todd never bothered with any of that. He never bothered to tell you about the slush fund at USAID that was funding all left-wing projects at taxpayer expense. He didn't tell you about the $20 billion slush fund that went out the door in the waning weeks of the Biden administration after Kamala Harris lost the election directly into the coffers of every dominant left-wing organization in America. He didn't tell you about any of that. None of these guys did. They memory hold all of that. But the second regular Americans who are being attacked by their own government have a slight chance to be able to redress those grievances, well, then now it's time to talk about slush funds. Can't let that money go out the door. We have to be fiscally responsible, Jim. We need to be a little more careful with the American taxpayer dollar. We can't just let people like Mark Houck have the money. Let me back up for a moment and tell you why they're obsessing over this. What the hell is even going on here? A couple years back, President Trump's tax returns were leaked, stolen at the IRS. Stolen and leaked. Done by a guy called Little John. Yeah. No, not the rapper. Not the beat maker. No, a guy called Charles E. Littlejohn, a former IRS consultant, was sentenced back in 2024 to 5 years in prison for stealing President Trump's tax returns. He also stole thousands of other wealthy Americans' returns as well, and then subsequently leaked them. These were from the years 2018 to 2020. Leaked them to ProPublica and the New York Times. Now, if you forgot that Trump's tax returns were leaked, it's probably because there was nothing newsworthy in them. We found out that he's a rich guy and that he had paid his taxes. That was the story. See, we found his tax returns. Stolen. No news value whatsoever, other than to demonstrate that President Trump has been following the law as he pays his taxes. But they were leaked to the New York Times and ProPublica, and this guy ends up serving jail time now because of it. 5 years in prison, that was the sentence. So if you're an American citizen and you have your rights trampled by the IRS, you have your taxes, your tax information stolen and then disseminated in the biggest newspapers in America, is there a way for you to be made whole? after that? What would you do? What would you do if that happened to you? Well, if you could afford it, you would bring a lawsuit. If you could afford the process of mounting that lawsuit, you'd bring a lawsuit, right? You'd sue. You'd sue the IRS for letting your tax documentation just pop out in public for public consumption in the New York freaking Times. So that's what President Trump did. President Trump launched a $10 billion lawsuit against the IRS. $10 billion. And the media attacked him for it. Well, how dare you? You're the incoming president of the United States. Of course, by the way, again, Little John gets sentenced in 2024. Not exactly, the clock is not exactly working in President Trump's favor for him to do this as a private citizen. But he brings this lawsuit, $10 billion. The media is mad at him. Well, yeah, how can you do that? You're the president and you control the Justice Department and the IRS. So therefore, don't you have a conflict of interest? You know what? You didn't want that to happen. Don't steal his tax returns to begin with. Don't so what? He can't he's beneath the law now. He's not allowed to have this addressed. So he files suit. But here's what's happened since. The president has agreed to drop it. Now you may think to yourself, why? Well, why would he drop it? This is where the story gets even better. We now have a settlement announced by the United States Department of Justice. President Trump will not receive a single dime. His family members will not receive a single dime, this settlement, for the theft of his taxes, the theft and dissemination of his tax documents. Instead, the United States Department of Justice has announced they will be putting together a fund in the amount of $1.776 billion. You paying attention to those numbers? 1776. $1.776 billion. It is a fund designed to grant payments to Americans who have been attacked by their own government. The Justice Department is calling it an anti-weaponization fund. It's part of a settlement agreement in President Donald J. Trump v. Internal Revenue Service. Per the settlement, says the Justice Department, plaintiffs will receive a formal apology. That would be President Trump and his family, but no monetary payment or damages of any kind. There are no partisan requirements to file a claim. Any money left when the fund ceases operations will revert to the federal government. Jim, you ready for when the fund ceases operations? December of 2028. The fund will stop distributing this money in December of 2028, meaning that whoever the incoming president of the United States is, they don't get to decide where that money goes. There will be no more money to hand out. No, it's just while Donald Trump's in office that we can fix this. If a Democrat shows up in January of 2029, that fund will not be available for them to abuse. There is legal precedent for such a fund, the Justice Department points out. Most notably, something called the Keeps Eagle case, where the Obama administration created a $760 million fund to redress various claims alleging racism against the federal government over a period of decades. In fact, in that case, so you know, once the Obama administration ran out of people to give the money to who had filed claims, they just started giving it out to left-wing operations, to left-wing nonprofits. They're like, well, we got money left. Let's just fund our political cause with it. That is the pattern, to be clear. That is the pattern with the left. As you watch the screeching and hysteria, the use of the word slush fund for the first time in the history of the left in the United States, it's a slush fund, they start screeching. Do you know how many left-wing slush funds we've seen? Do you know how many we've actually seen? Barack Obama made an entire full-blown corrupt political operation of doling out cash to left-wing political groups in the form of Justice Department settlements. In fact, when Jeff Sessions was the first attorney general of President Trump, remember that all the way back in 2017, we get Jeff Sessions as the first AG. One of his very first acts as attorney general was to end the misuse of settlement slush funds by the Obama administration. He said, we're not going to do that anymore. Because Obama, what he had devised, kind of like a George Soros scheme, is a way to spend money without any congressional authorization. The Obama Justice Department would get corporate defendants, big companies, and say, okay, now you owe a massive amount of money. We're going to take that money, and then we're going to give it to left-wing political operations. banks had to fund left-wing activist groups such as NeighborWorks. It's a left-wing group. They weren't victims of anything. They weren't parties to lawsuits. They were just in bed with the left, and they got the money. In 2015, J.P. Morgan was required to pay $7.5 million to the American Bankruptcy Institute's Endowment for Financial Education. Again, left-wing operation. In 2016, Volkswagen was required to invest $2 billion in zero-emissions technology. Not $1.776 billion, $2 billion into left-wing green energy projects. Income redistribution. That was the Obama administration way. Additionally, they established settlement payments that were directed towards La Raza, the left-wing pro-illegal alien amnesty open borders operation, was getting money because of the Obama Justice Department. And another left-wing group called Operation Hope. Remember when Gibson Guitar was in the center of the news because they were accused of illegally importing exotic wood for their guitars? It was a long time ago. Obama era. They had to issue a settlement payment to the National Fish and Wildlife Foundation at the direction of the Obama Justice Department. Slush fund after slush fund after slush fund to power the American left. That's what USAID was before the Trump administration cleaned it up. A dramatic taxpayer-funded slush fund to fund the American left. To the tune of many, many billions of dollars, not 1.776. And then when Biden gets back into office, Merrick Garland is his attorney general. When they arrived, you know what they did with Jeff Sessions' plan? They got rid of it. On day one of the incoming Biden administration, January 20th of 2021, Biden issued an executive order saying the slush funds were back on. The slush funds shall return. And then Biden spent so much money that it made the rest of us poorer. I've got details on that in just a moment as we stand up for the decency of the president and his Justice Department today in the face of more hysterical screeching from the left. 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
0: Talking responsibly, but not necessarily in moderation. Vince Colonnais.
1: You know, Joe Biden restored the slush funds at the Department of Justice immediately. And then when he was pretending to, you know, take care of America with the so-called Inflation Reduction Act, which was a gigantic waste of money, huge green energy spending bill, had nothing to do with reducing inflation. Even Joe Biden admitted that. Remember when he admitted that? He said that he's like, oh, you know, we actually called it the wrong thing. No, you guys did that on purpose. You lied about it, because if you called it the waste everyone's money and put us deeper into inflation act, then what little political support it had would have disappeared. No, they spent a lot of money on these green energy projects, and that includes the $20 billion slush fund that went out the door in the closing weeks of the Biden administration. Yeah. It was something called the Greenhouse Gas Reduction Fund, $27 billion. The Free Press reported on this last year in March. And that was a part of the $740 billion Inflation Reduction Act. Yeah, that's how you would reduce inflation. Print $740 billion more dollars. And in the very final weeks of the administration, after Kamala Harris had lost, the Biden administration rushed the money out the door to eight nonprofit groups, eight of them, all on the left, to try and get the money out before President Trump took office. That's the way the left handles money. They don't care at all about this. Oh, we need to be fiscally responsible. We don't need slush funds. Yet they'll stand there and they'll accuse Trump of a slush fund for making people whole after they've been attacked in the United States. Think about the kinds of people who do deserve a payout. One of them, this first example I'll give you, is a guy who has received a settlement. His name is Mark Houck. Mark, remember Mark Houck? He's a father of seven. Pennsylvania. He's a pro-life guy. He and his family would routinely show up outside of these abortion mills and pray for the souls that were about to be taken at these awful places. He's a good man, leading his family well. And in 2021, an abortion enthusiast, a lunatic, gets into the face of Mark's 12-year-old son outside of a Philadelphia Planned Parenthood. What did Mark do? Well, Mark did exactly what a lot of us would do. He stepped in between his son and the crazed leftist, and he shoved the leftist away from his boy. Good. You should do that. That's the honorable thing to do. That's the responsible thing to do. Protect your son. In fact, it was so obviously responsible and honorable that even the local Soros-funded attorney in Philadelphia refused to carry out charges against Mark Houck. Isn't that amazing? The Soros guy didn't even do it. But you know who did? The Biden Justice Department. In 2022, the Biden DOJ charged Mark Houck with two felony FACE Act violations. Two. For defending his boy. And then two dozen FBI agents showed up at Mark's home, guns drawn, in a pre-dawn raid, caught on camera, arresting him in front of his family. Now, this despite the fact that Mark stood ready to self-surrender if they wanted him to. I'll go turn myself in. They didn't want that. They wanted to make an example out of him. They wanted to hurt him in public. And they wanted to send a message to every other pro-life American across the country that if you in any way even stand outside of an abortion mill and make your views known, you're an enemy of the state. That was the behavior of the Biden administration, led by a fake devout Catholic known as Joe Biden. Remember all of this? You probably do. In 2026, earlier this year, Mark Houck received a $1 million settlement from the United States Department of Justice. Good. It's a start. It's a start. But Mark's not the only one who was attacked. A lot were. And now the Justice Department is trying to do something about that. I've got a lot more ahead for you in another busy edition of The Vince Show. Stay with me.
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17: Paul Stevens, a gunman near the White House, killed Saturday after trading gunfire with the Secret Service.
18: Multiple sources tell Fox News Digital the suspect was identified as 21-year-old Nazir Best from Maryland. Best allegedly had multiple run-ins with the Secret Service and had a history of mental health issues.
17: Fox's Madeline Rivera in D.C. It looks like a peace deal with Iran might be getting closer.
19: A regional source who has reviewed the agreement told Fox News the deal states that U.S. forces will stay in the proximity of Iran for 30 days. The context here is that it signals to Iran the military option remains on the table if nuclear issues aren't resolved or the interim agreement is violated. The source added that as part of the deal, Iran will receive oil sanctions waivers. Iran will also have frozen funds and assets released worth billions of dollars.
17: Fox's Trey Yingst in Tel Aviv, Israel. 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
26: The most abusive, politically natured prosecution in U.S. history. Mm-hmm. Now, we know that the president, one of his first acts in office was to pardon almost all of the J6ers, most of whom, Vince, and it's really important to underscore, most of whom were convicted of low-level misdemeanors, parading in the Capitol, trespassing, disorderly conduct, the sort of offenses that no other political protester in Washington ever faced, except they did in the January 6th prosecution. So this is part of fulfilling his promise to make people whole who were tormented by the DOJ and FBI, and I not just related to January 6th, but I'm sure this will extend to, you know, people like Mark Houck, pro-life protesters who were incarcerated and charged and imprisoned as well. So to your point, is this a modest figure? It probably is, considering all the victims over at least the past decade.
7: Yes.
26: So this is what Acting Attorney General Todd Blanche announced yesterday, and he will be overseeing, I believe it's a 5-member commission, who will handle claims submitted by victims of the weaponization of the government.
7: I mean, I just remember, and I know you remember too, Julie, just that the Obama Justice Department was using quote-unquote DOJ settlements to fund the entire left. They were given tons of money to left-wing nonprofits. They were taking money from big corporations, and giving money to left-wing nonprofits. J.P. Morgan was forced to pay $7.5 million to the American Bankruptcy Institute's Endowment for Financial Education. Volkswagen was required to give money, $2 billion, to zero-emissions technology, green energy operations. La Raza, that's the amnesty group, the open borders group, the race, they were given massive settlement payments by the Obama Justice Department. Operation Hope, which is an income redistribution operation, ironically. Gibson Guitar had to pay a settlement to the National Fish and Wildlife Foundation over the use of so-called exotic wood in its guitars. And then when Biden was leaving office in the waning days of his administration, they printed $20 billion and just handed it to left-wing operations through the Environmental Protection Agency. Not to mention every other program that the left has devised using government. They specialize in slush funds, Julie Kelly.
26: They do. And I'm so glad, Vince, that you brought up this climate slush fund that Joe Biden and Kamala Harris announced just about 4 or 5 months before Election Day. I think the total was $27 billion. This was exposed by EPA Administrator Lee Zeldin. That money was actually parked at Citibank. So no one in the government could have control over it, that Citibank was just handing out these grants, including, I think, $2 billion to a alleged fund started by Stacey Abrams, the failed Democratic gubernatorial candidate. Talk about slush funds. Now, those are really corrupt uses of federal taxpayers' dollars. But in this case, Vince, when you have such egregious abuses, lives destroyed, at least 4 January 6th defendants committed suicide rather than continue to be tortured by both the government, by Congress, the J6 Select Committee, and most importantly, the national news media. This was a coordinated campaign of destruction against the president and the entire MAGA movement. And yes, these people who lost everything, families split up, children turned on their own parents, you know, marriages split up, people were bankrupted.
7: Yes.
26: So they are entitled to at least make their argument, make their claim, submit this to this anti-weaponization fund and get some sort of compensation for what was done to them under the Biden regime.
7: Now, I've noticed, I know no names in particular, just because none of them immediately jumped to mind, but I've noticed some nominal conservatives on social media today going, well, this is kind of unseemly. The president's doing this. They got this fund. He's going to give money to people he chooses and on and on. And I'm thinking, if you really have that position, then you really buy the left's garbage here. You really think that no American was hurt by an out-of-control Obama, then Biden Justice Department. You really believe that garbage?
26: Well, they do. And I'm going to blame Congress a little bit here. I, behind the scenes and publicly, have pushed for public hearings so the American people can hear directly from J6 defendants, from their attorneys, exactly what they endured with this unprecedented prosecution. And unfortunately, that has not happened. So there's plenty of, you know, ignorance as yes. to what these people and these families have been subjected to.
1: Yes.
26: So that is unfortunate. But Vince, I tweeted this last night. Where were these Republicans asking how much Jack Smith was paying, how much he was spending? $50 million, we learned, for a 15-month investigation. That doesn't include what the DOJ spent before he was appointed to investigate the president and everyone around him. How much did the January 6th prosecution cost taxpayers? Every single, all 56 FBI field offices were involved in the January 6th prosecution, investigating armed raids, interrogating people, arresting them. How much did we spend prosecuting those cases? 130 J6ers went to trial in Washington, D.C. We know that they added dozens of assistant U.S. attorneys to handle that massive caseload. How much did taxpayers spend to incarcerate people in federal prison, even on misdemeanor charges?
1: Yeah.
26: I mean, the cost goes on and on. No one was asking those questions, how much this was costing over a four-year period. I would argue that it's probably close, if not more, than the amount of this weaponization fund.
1: I mean, where do the following organizations go to be made whole? Turning Point USA, the RNC, the Republican Attorneys General Association, the America First Policy Institute. Where's Rudy Giuliani go? Sidney Powell, Stephen Miller. Everyone I just mentioned, every group and individual I just mentioned, was spied upon and attacked by the Biden FBI under something called Arctic Frost. We know that. And that's so again, the left has wielded power in order to hurt its political opponents. And what are we supposed to do? We're supposed to just roll over and say, okay, nobody should be made whole. Nobody should get theirs. Nobody should at least get a little bit back for the pain and suffering that they've been inflicted by the federal government.
26: Correct. And I really want to commend the president again for this. As courageous as his decision was to pardon, all but a handful of J6ers on his very first day in office, now to forego what was a legitimate lawsuit against the Internal Revenue Service, a man who leaked his private tax data to the New York Times, resulting in a damaging article published at the end of September 2022, right before Election Day, portraying the president as some sort of tax scofflaw. And then this man went on to leak thousands data on thousands of more individuals. He is now in jail for 5 years. He really got a slap on the wrist. Mm-hmm. But the president had a legitimate lawsuit. He also has dropped his $230 million administrative claims against the DOJ for both Russiagate and the Mar-a-Lago raid. The president, had to pay who knows how much in legal fees over the past 10 years defending himself from these phony investigations and the abuses by the DOJ. But here he set aside both of those so he could instead negotiate and create this fund so the people who he has been speaking out on behalf of can get some sort of, compensation, a little bit of compensation for what what the DOJ inflicted on them, costing them, in some cases, their lives, certainly their livelihoods, their businesses, their standing in their communities.
1: Yes.
26: So, again, really have to applaud the president for taking such a politically bold and courageous move here.
1: Yeah, and Todd Blanche was testifying in the Senate today, and they were treating him like utter crap for doing the right thing. Which is good. If the worst people are mad about this, it means that our guys are over the target, which I love to see. Julie Kelly, you are just the best, and appreciate you as always for always being on top of these issues with such aggression. Thank you so much.
26: I appreciate you. Thanks for having me on, Vince.
1: That's Julie Kelly. Hey, Jim. By the way, there's a piece of audio that I have of Todd Blanche saying that apparently Hunter Biden could even be entitled if he wanted to apply, which is pretty funny. I'd be shocked if the DOJ handed out cash to Hunter Biden. But this was during the Senate hearing today. Take a listen. This is Todd Blanche mixing it up with some of these Democrat idiots.
2: President is one, not true. But two, it's very telling that that's the reaction from Democrats, because it proves the point that President Trump has been saying for a very long time, which happens to be true, which was for the first time in our nation's history you had an administration seek to destroy the previous administration, not just President Trump, anybody that came in contact with him. I've said it before, but you're talking about his gardeners being put in the grand jury, his Secret Service detail being put multiple times in the grand jury. That's what the last administration did to try to destroy President Trump. And he has said publicly, and I very much agree with him, that he doesn't want this to ever happen again to anybody. And so how do you go about making sure it doesn't happen again to anybody? Well, you change the culture, which is what we're doing. You also set up a mechanism where people that did have it weaponized, have this Department of Justice and this federal government weaponized against them, can apply. Does it mean they're going to get money? No, it doesn't mean they're going to get money. It just invites them to apply.
3: And they make a case of some kind to meet some standard, right?
2: Yes. And, you know, there's a flaw in the legal system, because this legal system was not set up to compensate for what the Democrats and what Biden and what Garland did for 4 years. It doesn't know how to cope with the fact that hundreds and hundreds of administration officials had their phones taken from them. Members of the Senate had their had their phone records subpoenaed and weren't told about it. The system isn't set up for that.
3: In answers to questions previously put before you this morning, I assume, because what the settlement agreement says, you eliminated certain individuals from being qualified to receive benefits from this fund. What's the list of those individuals?
2: Well, the plaintiffs in the underlying lawsuit have agreed to accept an apology. So that's President Trump.
1: That's President Trump.
2: His son,
1: yeah.
2: Sons, I believe. And otherwise, there is no limitation. So whether you're Hunter Biden or whether you're another individual who believed they were a victim of weaponization, they can all apply for to this fund. And again, it doesn't mean the commissioners will agree. It doesn't mean that they're getting $10 million or whatever was just read a few minutes ago. It just means that you can apply.
1: Easy to understand? I think so. Easy to understand. And this is what Todd Blanche just laid out means one thing in terms of what the Democrats' behavior is about to become. They are going to double down on the lie yet again. They're going to insist until they're blue in the face that no weaponization occurred, that everything was on the up and up, that James Comey is a saint. They're going to lie at increasing volume as President Trump makes things right. More ahead on The Vince Show.
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1: The J.D. Vance presser is beginning.
7: And the media is already.
1: Are you really going to give money to people who are fighting with the cops? And they're going on and on about January 6th immediately, the high holy day of the American left. I've got a testament of all of this coming up here on this edition of The Vince Show. You know, if you roll the clock back to January 20th of 2017, that's the day of President Trump's first inauguration. It was a great day. It was a great day. Jim, I had a good seat. I got to go to the inauguration and watch the President of the United States be sworn in person. I was seated right near the Marine Corps band. I got to hear their beautiful music as they played that day. It was extraordinary. I was just one of the most amazing things I could possibly attend. I was grateful to have a front row seat to history. And after the inauguration was over, I left, and I'm walking across town at that time to where the Daily Caller newsroom was to return to it. And I was walking my way through the corner of 14th and K. And it was at that place, 14th and K Northwest, where the rioting had begun. The left had become completely violent. They were smashing store windows in the city. Right near where I was, just moments later, they would light a fire. They would light a limousine on fire. It was just a man who owned a limousine, small business. They burned his small business to the ground. They burned it to the ground. That fire was lit in front of the Washington Post building. Right in front of the major newspaper for Washington, D.C. You remember that story? Did I have to remind you of it? Did I have to resurface that one? We had an insurrection going on the very day that President Trump became President Trump the first time. And yet that got memory hold. You know what happened to all of the people who did that? All the rioters, all the insurrectionists who went absolutely crazy that day? You know what happened? Nothing. Federal prosecutors dropped charges against all of them. All of them. Everybody got away with it. The people who burned that limousine, they got away with it. That really happened. And yet the media has tried to bury that story. They don't want you to talk about it. Sounds like an insurrection to me. Big time. Sounds like an insurrection to me. And the media today complaining that January 6th detainees might get some money for their troubles. More ahead on The Vince Show.

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1: 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I was experiencing burning in both of my arms and neuropathy in my fingers and lower back pain. I was in a whole lot of pain. I couldn't take it anymore. I went in and I saw him, and I'm very, very thankful that I did. After the very first visit, the burning was gone. Done. I was super shocked. To be quite honest with you, he made a believer out of me. He took the pain away, and he fixed that for me. I feel fantastic.
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0: Rising from the heart of the swamp, a beacon of truth is casting its light. 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
1: All right, 844-484-3872, 844-4-THE-USA. That's the way to join us today, from coast to coast, from sea to shining sea. Keeping an eye on breaking news, as we always do, coming up this hour, the United States Department of Justice expected to make a public announcement on the indictment of former Cuban President Raul Castro. This revolves apparently around the 1996 shootdown of two planes operated by Americans, a Miami-based exile group, Brothers to the Rescue. There is reporting that the United States government has had an audio recording of Raul Castro describing how he ordered Cuban MiG fighter pilots to shoot down these planes that were being flown by U.S. citizens all those many years ago. Now an indictment expected to be served up on all of this. We'll keep our eyes on it. The president of the United States clearly trying to purge Cuba of its communist influence and kind of get Cuba back inside the American sphere of influence here in our hemisphere. So, again, lots developing this hour. But before we even get there to whatever the Justice Department gives us, I do want to talk about the election results that we're seeing right now and the president of the United States being on the winning streak that he is. Clearly, his endorsement carries a lot of weight. We're seeing incumbents being thrown out for the first time in a very long time. Incumbent Republican senators being thrown out of office. For more on all of this, I want to bring in Sean Davis, one of the co-founders of The Federalist, great American. Sean, great to have you on the show today.
2: Great to be here. Thank you, Vince.
1: I do think that even bigger than the Massey story yesterday, Sean, is President Trump's endorsement of Ken Paxton over John Cornyn. I thought that was seismic. What did you make of that event?
2: Yeah, it was big. You know, that was a race in Texas where a lot of people were thinking, oh, it could go either way. It's very close. Personally, I think Paxton was going to win. And I think that may be one reason Trump came in and endorsed, as he saw which way the wind was blowing. And, you know, in Trump fashion, wanted to be able to take a little bit of credit for it. So you kind of just assume Cornyn is going down, which follows Cassidy losing. And I was talking to a friend the other day who's something of a Senate historian, and he said the last time you had two incumbent senators go down in the same cycle in primaries was in 2010. And that was when Bob Bennett was defeated by Mike Lee, and when Arlen Specter left the party because he was about to be defeated by Pat Toomey in a primary and then lost in a Democrat primary. And what I find fascinating is that the NRSC chief, the top GOP campaign chief in that cycle in 2010, was John Cornyn.
1: Wow. Yeah. Holy cow. And then, so Cornyn, you know, he really thought he was going to get that Trump endorsement, Sean Davis. I mean, right after that primary phase is over, we're headed to the runoff between Cornyn and Paxton. All the reporting certainly suggested that. Then Paxton pulls this rabbit out of his hat, posts to social media. I'll tell you what, I'll jump out of the race if the Senate passes the Save America Act. And, well, that never happened. And here's President Trump now endorsing Ken Paxton. And that's something that is causing shockwaves in establishment Washington.
2: Yeah, I have so many questions about that news story. I think it originated with Axios on May 4th, where Cornyn fails to get 50% as an incumbent in a primary race, and so it goes to a runoff. And then out of nowhere, you see this article that, oh, Trump's about to endorse Cornyn. Trump's about to endorse Cornyn. I'm beginning to think that wasn't true at all, and that it may have just been lies and bluster from Cornyn's camp. Now, if it was true, then yeah, Ken Paxton calling that bluff was amazing, because all John Cornyn had to do was pass one bill. You've been there for 24 years as a senator. You're in leadership. You should know everything about how to move the levers of power to get things done. He couldn't do that one thing that he had to do to keep his job.
1: Yes. One of the things that I've noticed about President Trump's disposition towards the Senate is he's had a lot more patience than you and I have had, Sean, for the establishment members of the Senate. And for instance, he doesn't really aggressively call out John Thune publicly. He often signals how much he likes John Thune personally. But the drumbeat from the president himself seems to be growing a lot. Today, he was publicly calling for the parliamentarian that was hired by Harry Reid to be fired. Apparently, I saw a report that on Monday, in a phone call with John Thune, the president asked for this. Thune said no. And it was in the same call where President Trump revealed, okay, fine, I'm endorsing Ken Paxton. It does seem like that things with the Senate might be coming to a head.
2: I hope they're coming to a head, because the Senate has been a thorn in Trump's paw since the beginning. They refuse to go into recess at any point to give him confirmations. Yes. That they are slow walking and deliberately refusing to act on. I mean, we were a year and a half into this administration. We still have, I believe, dozens of U.S. attorney jobs open. That is just an absurd amount of obstruction, and they all play dumb. Now, when it comes to the parliamentarian, I actually believe that that position is one of the shiniest objects in Washington. The parliamentarian actually has no power and has no authority in the United States Senate. The parliamentarian is a staffer that whose job is to say, hey, these are the rules, and you, Mr. President of the Senate, whoever's sitting in the chair, according to our existing rules, this is how you should do things. The presiding officer, the president of the Senate, is under no obligation whatsoever to listen to the parliamentarian. Right. And what happens a lot, especially in Republican politics, is they will use the parliamentarian as an excuse or a foil for their own refusal to do something. So if they don't want to do something, they'll just be like, oh, well, you know, the parliamentarian says it's bad. What can you do? And so my worry is, if you go in there and you replace the parliamentarian, but you don't actually replace any of the people who are the problems, nothing is going to change. And in the Senate today, the problem are Republicans.
1: So what you're describing makes me think that John Thune is selling President Trump a bill of goods in their private phone calls, that he's probably saying exactly what you're describing, which is, I'm sorry, Mr. President, I'd love to do it, but the parliamentarian keeps getting in my way.
2: And I think that's exactly what happened. And I think it's Trump calling his bluff. And he's like, OK, well, then fire the parliamentarian and then we can get it done. And I think what we'll find is Thune won't do that. And if he does, Trump's not going to get the results he want, because the problem is Republican leadership, Republican laziness, and Republicans refusing to do the things that they have promised for years to do. If they can't pass a bill that's supported by 80% of voters, by the way, that's not Republican voters, that's 80% of all voters. What exactly is the point of them? Just to collect pay and go on TV? That doesn't seem like a good deal to me.
1: So one of the things I've been encouraged by is watching incumbents getting thrown out as we started this conversation. You know, Cassidy, now Cornyn. It looks like Paxton's headed for a victory there, and then subsequently a victory in November, right? On that front, my view is, you know, Paxton's won statewide three times, there's plenty of evidence he can do it. He's running against a total freak. We call him James Talafrico here on the show. The guy thinks that, you know, God is gender fluid and that God loves abortion. I mean, he's a demented human being. And Democrats, I heard somebody describe it earlier as saying that Texas is fool's gold for Democrats. They constantly believe they're going to win there, and then they get their tails handed to them. Do you think that Paxton's going to win this thing in November?
2: I think he will. I don't think it's going to be particularly close. And I kind of use as my benchmark 2018. So 2018 was a brutal year for Republicans. It was a blue wave. Ted Cruz was running. Ted Cruz, not a particularly charismatic, popular guy, you know, reliable vote for Republicans, but not really liked all that much by voters. He was going up against Beto O'Rourke, this fundraising dynamo. I mean, like, the guy was a clown, but I mean, he had it. He had a massive wave behind him. He had all the money in the world. He had all the notoriety and fawning press coverage. And Beto lost by 4. And so if you're telling me that they sent their best guy after someone who, you know, probably is a little below average in terms of Republican enthusiasm in Ted Cruz, if they couldn't get within 4 there, they're not going to beat a guy who just won his last statewide race by 20 points.
1: Yeah. OK. And then there's another big Senate race that just took place in Kentucky yesterday. Who's going to replace Mitch McConnell, who's now retiring? Andy Barr gets the nod, and he wins easily over Daniel Cameron, thanks in no small part to the Trump endorsement. Nate Morris was the most MAGA candidate who was in that race, but the president asked him, hey, would you step out? And he's going to make him an ambassador somewhere. Nate Morris stepped out, endorsed Andy Barr. Andy Barr wins. Now, Andy Barr, just like Daniel Cameron, has worked with and for Mitch McConnell in the past. Sean, are you convinced that Andy Barr can be different enough that he will represent the positive change we need in that seat?
2: I think he'll be better than McConnell. Now, whether that means he'll be good, I don't know. You know, Nate Morris was definitely the MAGA candidate, but as we got closer to this primary election, he was still in distant third. And yeah. I think Trump looked at that and he's like, well, we could end up having Mitch McConnell's handpicked protege and Daniel Cameron, who already lost a statewide race for governor. We're going to have that guy go in there and possibly lose again. And if he wins, he's still going to be Mitch McConnell's puppet. That's probably not a great idea. I think that's why he endorsed Andy Barr. But my general view is that Mitch McConnell is a malign influence on Republican politics, especially in the Senate. So anything that kind of reduces his power is yes. good. So him leaving the Senate is good. Him not getting his hand-picked replacement in Daniel Cameron is also good. So I view it on net is it being an improvement in the Senate overall.
1: Yes, and losing Cornyn is also another expression of that, too. That's a big time thing. All right, finally, Thomas Massie was the headline in most of the media yesterday. Massie loses. Sean, my take on Massie is I like that he wants to get rid of the debt. I hated that he was playing up the blue and on conspiracy theories, like that President Trump is a pedophile. Just utter garbage, and I think he earned himself a ticket right out of Congress on that behavior. What do you make of it?
2: I agree as well, and I like Thomas Massie. I like that he's a homesteader, that he understands what it's like to live a normal life in rural America. But the Thomas Massie who lost last night is a very different person than Thomas Massie from just 4 or 6 years ago. I don't know what caused the change. I know he lost a spouse, which is just awful and tragic. But the guy who only tweeted about Epstein 3 times before 2025, who wants to suddenly pretend that's the only thing he cares about while he goes on MSNBC with his Democrat friend Ro Khanna, who tweeted about Epstein never before 2025, and he wants to pretend that that's the reason he lost. He became a wannabe influencer and a wannabe podcaster, didn't seem to care what his constituents wanted, voted against the One Big Beautiful Bill, which is the only worthwhile thing Congress has done in 2 years, and yes. then acts surprised when he loses. I find the whole charade just kind of like cloying and annoying.
1: Yeah. Yeah. No, it's not nothing shocking about that outcome at all. Thank you very much, Sean Davis, as always, for being great. Appreciate all your wisdom. You can see Sean Davis on X, where he's always providing it as well. Thank you, Sean.
2: Thank you, Vince. Take care.
1: There he is. More ahead on The Vince Show.
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1: Our thanks again to Sean Davis. Love Sean. Sean's great. Sean's really great. J.D. Vance did a nice job of hosting the White House press briefing yesterday. He was asked about this big endorsement of Ken Paxton by the president, and I thought he laid it out pretty well. He's like, look, we're just looking for people who are actually going to get stuff done.
14: First of all, the president's very gratified by the response that he's heard from the base and from a lot of voters, I think, who are passionate about Ken Paxton. We think Ken Paxton is going to be a great senator for the people of Texas, but most importantly, a great United States senator who can work on solving the problems that all of us confront as a country together. I've known John Cornyn for a long time, but unfortunately, you know, when it really counted, Ken Paxton was there for the country, was there for the president, and that's why he ultimately earned the president's endorsement. He thinks he's going to be a better senator, thinks he's going to make a better candidate, and so I do think it sends a message, but really not just the endorsement, but one of the things the president has done very effectively, going back 10 years in his leadership of the Republican Party and the country as president of the United States, is he said, you know, I want people who fight for the good. I want people who can't be bought by corporate lobbyists, who can't be bought by Wall Street, who can't be bought by special interests, who are going to go to Washington and fight for the people who actually elected them to those positions. And I think one of the things we've seen in the Republican Party, while I can't say that all of our representatives are perfect or all of our senators are perfect, we have seen a much better crop of talent come into Washington since Donald Trump has been the leader of the party and the leader of the movement. I do think we're going to continue to see that happening. But I think the message that people should take from this is fundamentally, you have got to serve the people who sent you. And if you don't do that, you're going to find yourself out of step with voters or out of step with the president of the United States, and that's not a good place to be politically.
1: It's hard to become more clear than that, than to just say, I mean, he could have just straight up said, John Cornyn sucks. And we're glad to replace him. I mean, that's the only way he could have been possibly more clear in that assessment yesterday. He's like, look, you know, lots of people come to Washington. John Cornyn, nice guy. Not doing it. Not crushing it. Not fighting hard enough. We need fighters. Let's bring in Ken Paxton. Let's bring in somebody good. That's the message from the White House. Great message. And the president's going to stay on this thing, which is really nice. You know, Bill Cassidy got fired earlier this week, too, which is a really fun story. And in case you're wondering, like, hey, is there a chance that they got rid of the wrong guy? Like, maybe Bill Cassidy's really a principled dude. Maybe he's the guy who sticks to his guns. He's always fighting for the president's agenda. Here's an update for you. Ready? Yesterday in the United States Senate, they had another one of these ludicrous war powers resolution votes to try and strip the president of his ability to prosecute this conflict in Iran and win and to denuclearize Iran. Bill Cassidy has now officially flipped his vote. Before, he was on the president's side, but now that he lost his primary, now he doesn't care anymore. So now he's on the hurt the president's agenda side. He voted with Rand Paul, Lisa Murkowski, Susan Collins, and all of the Democrats except for John Fetterman yesterday to advance the Iran War Powers Resolution 50-47, rebuking President Trump. Bill Cassidy, who was, you know, was playing pretend for a while. I'm with the president. But the second the election's over, the second he loses, now he's attacking President Trump. Sour grapes. Angry at the president. It's like, oh, yeah? Well, I'm going to help make this worse for you. What? Okay, well, good. Then all you're doing is ratifying the judgment of the voters of Louisiana. That's it. All Cassidy's doing is saying, you know what? You guys nailed it. You really nailed it. Get rid of me. I'm awful. Well done. Okay. Goodbye, Bill Cassidy. This is good. This is overdue, I would say. More ahead on the Vince Show.
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8: I'm Roger Stern. Secret Service agent shot and killed a man outside the White House after he opened fire on the building.
9: Multiple sources tell Fox News Digital the suspect was identified as 21-year-old Nazir Best from Maryland. Best allegedly had multiple run-ins with the Secret Service and had a history of mental health issues.
8: Fox's Madeline Rivera, the gunfire critically injured a bystander. President Trump says an agreement with Iran is largely negotiated.
10: The proposed framework would reportedly reopen the Strait of Hormuz and ease restrictions on Iranian ports and frozen assets. It would also extend the current ceasefire for at least 60 days.
8: Fox's Jen Lee Painter, no confirmation from Iran, and President Trump has previously predicted progress, which didn't happen. 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
35: On February 24th, 1996, two civilian aircraft operated by Brothers to the Rescue were shot down over international waters by military aircraft from Cuba. Four men were killed: Carlos Costa, Armando Alejandro Jr., Mario de la Peña, and Pablo Morales. They were unarmed civilians and were flying humanitarian missions for the rescue and protection of people fleeing oppression,
36: American citizens,
35: across the Florida Straits. As alleged in the indictment, Raul Castro and five co-defendants participated in a conspiracy that ended with Cuban military aircraft firing missiles at those civilian planes and killing four Americans. Those are the allegations returned by a federal grand jury. My message today is clear. The United States and President Trump does not and will not forget its citizens.
36: They allegedly have audio tape of Raul Castro describing the order that he gave to kill those Americans. That's according to Congressman Mario Diaz-Balart, who told that to USA Today.
35: I want to say that we also do not forget the families, the loved ones, and the friends who have carried grief and heartache for 30 years. For the first time In nearly 70 years, senior leadership of the Cuban regime has been charged in this country, in the United States of America, for acts of violence resulting in the deaths of American citizens. Nations and their leaders cannot be permitted to target Americans, kill them, and not face accountability. President Trump is committed to restoring a very simple but important principle. If you kill Americans, we will pursue you, no matter who you are, no matter what title you hold, and in this case, no matter how much time has passed. I want to thank, and everybody in this room should thank, the FBI, the prosecutors, and the agents who worked on this matter. It includes the intelligence community and our federal and state law enforcement partners. They did the work here, so thank you.
36: Now, Raul Castro is 94 years old. He makes very few public appearances. We'll see what happens next. Will we see a raid?
35: There's a reason why myself and the senator and other leadership are here and not in Washington, D.C. to announce this indictment. The community here, you all, understands the history of the Cuban regime better than anyone in America. Many families here know the cost of oppression. I've heard stories over the past week and past months, every one of them heartbreaking. They know that the pain caused by the regime did not stop at the island's shores. And today's indictment, while it does not bring back the murdered victims, it makes a statement. The United States government has not forgotten these innocent men who were shot out of the sky. And as in every criminal case, the defendants are presumed innocent until and proven guilty by a jury of their peers. But today, the Department of Justice has taken an important step and brought this indictment. I'm proud to stand here on this podium with U.S. Attorney Jason Redding Quiñones to my right, Chris Rea, Deputy Director of the FBI. You're gonna get to clap. You're gonna get to clap for Jason in 20 seconds. Chris Rea, Deputy Director of the FBI, and James Uthimer, the Attorney General of this great state. And your great U.S. Senator is here as well. She's very busy in D.C., but wouldn't miss this for the world. So thank you for being here, Senator Moody.
36: All right, a big announcement today is the United States Department of Justice, Miami, announcing charges here against Raul Castro. This is for the killing of American citizens way back in the 1990s. Finally trying to bring some justice here as they apparently have audio tape of the shoot-down order from Raul Castro at the Justice Department. This is obviously also a part of the pressure campaign to change the Castro regime, to change the Cuban communist regime and to get rid of this communist threat just off of our shore that has long been a focus, certainly of the Cuban American community here in the United States, which overwhelmingly supports President Trump, clearly for an outcome like this, for this kind of pressure to change the regime there. And obviously, you know, you've got a Secretary of State, Marco Rubio, who has made this a central focus, and the president, who's made no secret that we are going to restore the Western Hemisphere to American control. It's been called in American history the Monroe Doctrine. Didn't President Trump come up with a modified version of this, the Trump-Roe Doctrine or something to that effect? The Donroe. That's right, the Donroe Doctrine that he's pursuing now. So that's clearly a part of this. Also, we got an update from Marco Rubio earlier today. He released a statement about Cuba, and here's what he said.
0: En un día como hoy, en 1902.
36: Oh, forget it. It's in Spanish. He said I was going to play it, and then Jim was going to have to translate. It was going to be a big mess. But he says, on a day like today in 1902, the Cuban flag flew for the first time over an independent country. But I know that today you, who call the island your home, are going through unimaginable hardship. Today I want to share with you the truth about the reason for their suffering, and I want to tell you what we in the U.S. are offering to help you with, not only to alleviate the current crisis, but to also to build a better future. Now, remember, Cuba's run out of oil. Cuba, the big news this past week is they're out. They're out of oil. And when you're out of oil, well, you're out of options. Something has to change really quickly. Marco Rubio is saying the reason you are forced to survive 22 hours a day without electricity is not due to an oil blockade by the U.S. As you know better than anyone, you have been suffering from blackouts for years. The real reason you don't have electricity, fuel, or food is because those who control your country have plundered millions of dollars, billions of dollars, but nothing has been used to help the people. 30 years ago, Raul Castro founded a country, founded a company that is owned and operated by the armed forces and has revenues three times greater than your current government budget. Today, while you suffer, these businessmen have $18 billion in assets and control 70% of Cuba's economy. They profit from hotels, construction, banks, stores, and even from the money your relatives send you from the United States. Everything passes through their hands. This is just off our shores, by the way. This is just off of our shores. From those remittances, they retain a percentage. But from their profits, nothing reaches you. Instead of using the money to buy oil, like all other countries in the world, they depended on free oil from Hugo Chavez. Well, that's gone away. And Maduro to keep the money. But now that the free oil has stopped coming, they buy fuel for their generators and their vehicles while the people are asked to sacrifice instead of using the money to maintain and modernize the damaged power plants. They use the money to build more hotels for foreigners and to send their relatives to live in luxury in Madrid and even here in the United States. Today, Cuba is not controlled by any revolution. Cuba is controlled by this company, Gaisa. And it's a state within the state that is accountable to no one and hoards the profits from his businesses for the benefits of a small elite. And the only role played by the so-called government is to demand that you continue making sacrifices and repressing anyone who dares to complain. President Trump is offering a new relationship between the United States and Cuba, but it must be directly with you, the Cuban people, not with Gaisa. First, we are offering $100 million in food and medicine for you, the people, but they must be distributed directly to the Cuban people by the Catholic Church or other trusted charitable groups. Let me pause on this just to tell you something about what they're doing. The Trump administration has made it really clear. Marco Rubio has made it clear that we've been trying to send aid to Cuba to help the people, but we don't trust the government, which is nothing more than just a corrupt arm of the Castro regime, the communists there. And so we've been trying to do it through the Catholic Church, through local Catholic churches throughout Cuba. And the government has been getting in the way of that aid. And so Marco Rubio is going, it's not us that are causing you to suffer. It's the Cuban communist government that's doing that. They don't want it to be stolen by Gaisa or to be sold in one of their stores. But the Cuban people are not interested in permanent charity, he says. They're not. You want the opportunity to live in your own country the way your relatives live in the United States and in other countries of the world. Today, from media to entertainment, from the private sector to politics, and from music to sports, Cubans have reached the top of virtually all industries in all countries except one. Cuba. Cuba. That's so sad. It's so completely sad. So a message here. He says today in Cuba, only those close to the elite get any of the benefits. But President Trump is offering this new deal. So a lot of movement today in this pressure campaign on the Cuban government to make a deal. I'm telling you right now, you know this. You can see this in Iran right now. President Trump's not interested in having to do raids. He doesn't want to kill anybody. He's not interested in arms. He just wants good deals for good people. That's it. The leadership as it exists in Cuba right now, it's got a choice to make, and it better make it quickly. Are we going to see a raid on Raul Castro? Are we going to see a Venezuelan-style grab? You know, we just saw it happen. We just grabbed Maduro. Will there be a raid to grab a 96-year-old? It could happen. Did I say 96 or is he 94? However old. He's a non-degenerian. He's more ahead on the Vince Show.
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1: Never, never a slow news at all. You know, we just announced an indictment against Raul Castro. We've got a lot of other elements to get to today. We had J.D. Vance did a great press conference yesterday. I've got some of the highlights of that, including some of the revelations that we were able to get out of it about certain Democrats who are now being criminally investigated by the United States Department of Justice. Sort of fascinating. That's coming up on the program. But one more big election item for you that definitely caught my attention today. You see that Georgia Secretary of State Brad Raffensperger lost his bid to become the governor of Georgia yesterday. Wow, the in-studio audience, very excited about that. Yeah, Brad Raffensperger, a tremendous pain in the posterior to President Trump and efforts to get to the bottom of election shenanigans. He became the source of all sorts of conspiracy theories against Trump from the 2020 election. It's just utterly gross. It looks like this is the end for him of his political career. We'll see. Some people try and stage comebacks. But Brad Raffensperger losing yesterday decisively, and now he's out of that governor's race in Georgia. That goes on to Rick Jackson and Burt Jones, the lieutenant governor, who are advancing to the runoff in that state to become the Republican nominee. But Raffensperger is out. He is out. And the media, Politico, said yesterday that it's a sign, another sign, of Trump's grip on the GOP. It's a sign of his grip on the GOP. You know what I take that as? As a sign of good things, a sign of very good things, a sign that voters are awake, voters in Georgia are awake, voters in Louisiana are awake, voters in Texas are awake, voters in Kentucky are awake, voters all across our country are waking up. They're supporting the Trump agenda and they're getting things done. And in Georgia, which has been the scene of so much chaos, and especially as it relates to our elections, it's nice to see Raffensperger gets cleaned out, which is wonderful. And I'm still waiting on the results of that Justice Department raid. You know, we saw a raid in Fulton County, Georgia, on the election operations down there. The FBI raided and took all sorts of files from there. We saw it in Maricopa County in Arizona as well. I'm very eagerly anticipating whatever comes of those criminal investigations. Simultaneously, we've got a big criminal investigation, a grand jury going on in South Florida, the same South Florida where they're just announcing these charges against Raul Castro today. That's great that we got charges against Raul Castro. Can I ask you to add something else really soon? The charges against John Brennan and maybe James Comey and everybody else involved in the grand conspiracy against the people of the United States. Just keep the wins coming, fellas. We're not tired of them. A certain president suggested we might get tired of them. I'm not tired. Not tired at all. So much more ahead on another busy edition of The Vince Show.
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0: Rising from the heart of the swamp, a beacon of truth is casting its light. 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Here's Vince Colonnaise.
1: All right, 844-484-3872, 844 the USA. That's the way to join us today. From coast to coast, from sea to shining sea, get in here on the program. I want to thank everybody who came out to see me last night at the Dulles Town Center in Northern Virginia. It was so fun at Bourbon Boulevard Reserve. We had a wonderful time. I got to meet a bunch of people. Everyone was having steak and drinking bourbon. It was a lovely time. A lot of excitement about the state of the country, all the wins we've had recently, especially for Virginia. You know, I'm meeting with a bunch of Virginia people in many cases. And although I did meet some people traveled from very far. There were people from Utah, Las Vegas. It was wild, actually. But we met with a bunch of Virginia people, and they're very excited, the Virginia people, because we stopped the left from rigging the Commonwealth of Virginia, which is great. And also the president lately has just been on a pretty good winning streak in terms of unseating these rhinos from the United States Senate, and just people have been working against him in the Congress. Really big news. I mean, Bill Cassidy was thrown out of office this past weekend. He's going to ride out the rest of his term as Bitter Bill. He is Bitter Bill, by the way. He's like, now he's voting for everything that's designed to get in Trump's way. Old Bitter Bill, we've got him. And then John Cornyn, who's going to lose next week in that primary contest, that runoff contest in Texas, after President Trump endorsed Ken Paxton, he's already furious. So, you know, what do the next few months look like? Well, there are going to be some more agitators in the Senate. It's true. But the president's playing a little bit more of a long game here. He's trying to clean up the Senate, get it, make it better, and get us to the point where we can actually pass something simple like the, let's see, Save America Act. Wouldn't that be nice? Just a simple piece of election integrity law. That'd be wonderful. Imagine if we had a Senate that would actually pass it. The president's working on it. He's working on it right now. In fact, on this story this week, I'm wondering to myself, are senators in the Republican Party learning any lessons? Have they learned anything from this? Right? You would think that Bill Cassidy being trebucheted out of the Senate might teach them a lesson. John Cornyn being launched into the sun might teach them a lesson. Like, they might learn something. Even the threat of a primary opponent to Thom Tillis in North Carolina was enough to get him to retire. Mitch McConnell's on the way out. Joni Ernst is on the way out. There's a very interesting changing of the guard going on. It's playing out before our very eyes. You would think that these Republicans would learn something from all of this. They'd derive a lesson. It's slapping them in the face. And Axios reports this week that the Senate Republicans are not learning lessons. They're instead, quote, reeling. They're reeling that President Trump is tossing rhinos out of their body. Axios, Trump's revenge spree stuns Senate Republicans. Senate Majority Leader John Thune and most of the GOP conference reeling this week from President Trump's snap endorsement of Ken Paxton in the Texas Republican Senate runoff. Trump's relations with the Senate have sunk to new lows over his frustration with the Senate parliamentarian, Republicans' refusal to abolish the filibuster, and GOP hand-wringing over ballroom security funding. Axios even getting that detail wrong there. It's not ballroom security funding. It's East Wing security funding, specifically the presidential bunker. How many times do we have to be over this? Ballroom funding. The ballroom's paid for. The rich people are paying for the ballroom. The taxpayer is going to pay for the security apparatus that goes six floors underneath the ballroom. The president was talking about that this week. In fact, he gave reporters a tour. Why would he give reporters a tour? Why would President Trump spend any time bringing journalists to see the work? Well, one would assume it's because they have audiences through which he can distribute this information. Maybe it would make its way to the Senate. Maybe Senate Republicans can find out about this. Axios says John Thune is pronouncing himself, quote, not a big fan of the new $1.76 billion Department of Justice anti-weaponization fund. Not a big fan, he says. What? You're not a big fan? Were you a fan when Joe Biden spent $20 billion on left-wing operations in the closing weeks of his presidency? He pushed $20 billion American tax dollars out the door in order to fund the American left. Were you not a big fan of that? How much noise were you making about that, Jonathan? What are you talking about? Were you not a big fan of Obama creating these gigantic Justice Department slush funds that they would hand out to left-wing groups who had nothing to do with any court case whatsoever? They were just given the money by Obama? Did you speak up about that? Maybe it did. I just don't remember the volume of it, because here you are attacking good people for trying to be made whole after they were attacked by their government. What are you doing? You are not making the case for yourself staying in leadership at all. Axios says that President Trump is, quote, this is according to a confidant, a Trump confidant, quote, he's done with the Senate BS and Thune and all of them. They can't deliver, end quote. Quote, the only reason the president was holding out for Cornyn was the SAVE Act, the confidant said. And when that became a lost cause, it was, why the F should I support this guy? Good question. Why should you? Why should you support Cornyn? What did Cornyn do to actually win? He didn't. He didn't get it across the finish line. Didn't even get it close to the finish line, the Save America Act. We're still hammering it. The Senate's trying to move on. Too many of these guys trying to move on. And you hear that Thune comes out against the de-weaponization, the anti-weaponization fund. So did Bitter Bill. Bill Cassidy said this morning on X that he doesn't want a $1.8 billion fund for the president and his allies to pay whomever they wish with no legal precedent or accountability. So, I'm seeing Jim in the political press today that it was a real mistake for President Trump to come out against Bill Cassidy and John Cornyn, because these closing months of this term, he will have them now as his opponents in the Senate. They're not even going to pretend to join him anymore. And I'm sitting here going, wait a second. Doesn't this ratify the president's judgment? Doesn't this tell you the whole story? If Cassidy and Cornyn won't vote to do the right thing anymore because they're angry at Trump, they're crossing their arms and stomping their feet, they're acting emotionally incontinent, they're acting purely out of their own self-interest, which is to exact revenge on President Trump and his voters, they shouldn't be in the Senate to begin with. There was no underlying principle to them. Otherwise, they would be on our side right here. They're not. The consistency, or whatever you'd want to call it, it's gone out the window. Cassidy's voting to try and strip the president of war powers now in order to finish the conflict in Iran. That's a sudden heel turn. When did that happen? What event precipitated that? Oh, Cassidy's angry at Trump, so now he's going to change his vote. Oh, okay, so either you were lying before, that you were just being, what, obedient before, and now you're not, and what is this? It ratifies the president's judgment, and more importantly, it ratifies the voters' judgment, leaving Bill Cassidy in third place in that primary. He's not even making it to his own runoff. He's out. Cornyn's going to lose next week. He's out. He couldn't even get a majority of the vote to begin with in the primary. Thumbelina's also attacking. Thumb Tillis is on the way out in North Carolina, thankfully. He's just been a pain for a while. And here he is saying about the $1.776 billion anti-weaponization fund. Quote, imagine that, a fund that is set up to compensate people who assaulted Capitol police officers, he says. People that pled guilty to physical acts against the president may actually be able to get compensated. Can I point something out? We don't even really know who's going to get compensated yet. He's just making details up right now and then attacking them. I believe that's rhetorically known as a straw man. You're giving money to a guy who attacked a cop? It's not even being litigated yet. The guy who shoved a cop, was he overcharged? Did he have his life destroyed at unnecessary levels? Was the punishment commensurate with the crime, or did the left go way too far? Those are reasonable questions, aren't they? I thought they were reasonable questions. You're allowed to ask that. But what the hell is this? Thumbelina goes, how absurd is that coming out of my mouth? Everything that comes out of your mouth is absurd. Everything. So these guys are all up at arms. And then there's the ballroom. Then there's the bunker that goes under the ballroom, the security situation the president's trying to work on. These guys are attacking it too. Bitter Bill Cassidy is attacking President Trump's request for East Wing security funding. Cassidy saying about the ballroom funding. There are no architectural plans. There are no environmentals. There's no engineering. We don't have enough. Listen to Cassidy here. As again, he's knocking the president who's trying to rush this thing. And this is not even for him. It's for future presidents.
2: There's no architectural plans. There is no environmentals. There's no engineering. There's no sense of, when we ask, how did it happen to cost exactly $1 billion? In my mind, that is, it could cost a lot less. It could cost a lot more. I just don't get it.
1: Useless. Just useless. Now he'll just be an agitator for the rest of his time in the Senate. Again, ratifying the president's move here. Thumbelina is against the East Wing funding. I keep reading tweets here. They say ballroom funding. Everyone's screwing this up. They should have never conflated. Now they're trying to get back to $200 million, says Thumbelina. They should have never conflated the other legitimate Secret Service needs because it's just giving everybody the billion-dollar ballroom, and it's just a bad idea. So again, President Trump's cleaning these guys out. 20%, we know right now, 20% of the Republicans in the United States Senate are destined for retirement this year. That's already 20% of them are leaving, which is good, which is very good. Which means we have an opportunity to bring in some fresh backup people who are actually going to get the job done. And in the meantime, we can rewire the entirety of the DNA of the Republican Party to focus on the stuff that actually matters. We can make the GOP great again. We can get the Save America Act passed. We can make that the litmus test by which you get to be a member of the United States Senate or any of these other elective offices. That's the deal. You know, coming up today, I'm going to ask Senator Rick Scott about this. I've got him on the program from the great state of Florida. Rick Scott stopped by my podcast this morning. We had a great conversation. You'll be able to hear from him coming up on the show. We've got that. Also, how are the Democrats doing? I'm talking about we're cleaning up the Republican Party right now. But those Democrats, remember, after they got their tails handed to them in the 2024 election, they conducted an autopsy. An autopsy. They wanted to look over the body and figure out exactly how it died. What happened in 2024? How did we lose so badly? And then remember what happened with that autopsy? It never came out. It never popped out in public. Massive cover-up going on. What was that? It never showed up. Well, until today, we have it, and we're going to review it more ahead on The Vince Show.
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0: The show focused on what's good for America. 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
6: It's just amazing. It's just amazing that these senators, too many of the establishment guys, are just dead enders here. We're not changing anything. We're just going to go down with the ship. It's like, no, how about you can be better. You know, you can be better. You could just get the Save America Act passed. You know that, right? And they're so stubborn. They're so obstinate. Okay, good. We'll clean you out. I'm perfectly happy with that. We have to. I mean, because what are our options? It's like, well, Vince, but we could imperil the Senate. What if we lose the Senate this year? Well, what if we keep it and they suck? What are they doing now? So you can't ride all the way to the end of the game on the big, beautiful bill. Wonderful. Yeah, you got the big, beautiful bill through. What have you done for me lately? You know what I mean? How about we get a better crew in there? That would be good. Yeah, so we've got some things going on. Ken Paxton was out last night doing a rally in Texas, and he was talking to people. And Jim, I thought I settled this. I don't even know why this is like some open question right now. Vince already settled this entire thing. So here's Ken Paxton. Now again, this is not going to deter me from supporting Ken Paxton. He's wonderful, and I can't wait for him to join the United States Senate. But here he is last night asking the crowd for nicknames for James Talafrico. We've got the Talafrico nickname. We've already nailed it. Here he is, though, asking the crowd.
18: Six Ginger Jimmy.
19: Okay, that was the first idea. All right, Madison had an idea. Come here, Madison. You have to say it the way we talked about, not the whole idea.
20: Low T Talarico.
6: All right, I'll admit that one's pretty funny. Low T Talarico is pretty funny. That's a good. It'd be funny to hear President Trump say that.
19: It's kind of like low energy jab, isn't it? Okay, and then how about we got one more? Tofu Talarico. Okay, I think you won.
6: Tofu?
19: I think it was, is that right? You won?
6: Tofu Talarico? Those are all fun. They're all fun. No question. Fun nicknames. I just think that Talafrico really, really nails it. Really,
2: I think I'm going to lobby you, though, because I think you came up with a better one on the podcast inadvertently this morning.
6: What was it?
2: Total Freako.
6: Total Freako. Yeah, I said, yeah, it's Talafrico because he's a total Freako. Yeah, that's true. That's true. Yeah, all right. Well, I'll contemplate that.
2: Yeah, I mean, you are the executive. This is, I'm making motion.
6: Well, I've got to make a decision so I can tell Ken Paxton how to conduct the rest of his campaign. That's correct. All. Okay. All right. Well, I'll take it under advisement. Total Freako is pretty good. But the problem is, the more you kind of distort the nickname from the original name, the less people realize what it out. They're like, Total Freako. Then you start over-explaining. You're like, yeah, because like Talarico, and then there's these different components to the syllables, and you have Total Freako. Yeah, he is a freak, though. The guy really thinks, he said out loud, he said that God is gender fluid. He said God is gender fluid, you know, because when the left thinks of God, they think, how can I force the creator of everything to conform to my politics, my demented politics? He's gender fluid. And what does he think about your party aborting 1 million babies a year? Any thoughts on that? Oh, yeah, he's for it. That's Talafrico says that. He says that God is for abortion, that he's a big fan of it. What a whack job. Total whack job. I just don't see, even Harry Enten this week, Mr. You know, CNN's enthusiastic numbers guy, was like, yeah, that's Talarico. He's polling pretty well in Texas. I'm like, this can't be true. That just can't be true. Texas is too great of a state. Its population is too awesome. Democrats have for years said, oh, we're going to win this time. Really? With this freak? I don't think so. I think Ken Paxton's going to wrap this thing up pretty easily. We'll keep tracking it. We've got the DNC autopsy coming up on The Vince Show.
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30: Fox News, I'm Paul Stevens. We're learning more about a gunman who was killed late yesterday near the White House after trading gunfire with the Secret Service.
31: Federal law enforcement sources tell Fox News Digital the suspect was 21-year-old Nasir Best from Maryland. Best allegedly had encountered Secret Service at least twice last year and had a history of mental health issues. Court records state Best was charged in July with trying to enter a restricted area near the White House.
30: Fox's Madeline Rivera in D.C. It looks like a peace deal with Iran might be getting closer. Secretary of State Marco Rubio.
32: I believe, you know, maybe more news coming out a little bit later today on this topic, and I'll leave it to the president to make further announcements on it. Suffice it to say that some progress has been made, significant progress, although not final progress has been made.
30: Secretary Rubio currently in India meeting with government officials there. 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
33: He goes down there and defends the regime. Who is the Democrat Party today? I mean, they're defending Iran, and they act like, oh yeah, we shouldn't be so mean. No, I'm proud of what the president's doing. Indict these people that kill us. protect American lives.
0: Yeah, they have more contempt for the United States than they do for demonic communist regimes, it turns out. It's unbelievable. And Cuba, of course, like very close to the United States. I think people don't realize in many cases how close Cuba actually is to us. How are your Cuban American constituents in Florida reacting to all of this, Senator Scott?
33: They are so happy. There's so much energy. Yeah, Cuba's 90 miles away. They've got a Chinese spy station. Now they just bought 300 drones that could attack, Florida. They've weaponized, they send the criminals here. They host terrorists there. They're friends with all of our enemies. They're the government of communist China, Iran, Hezbollah, Russia. They're so excited now. I hope this is the path. I've been very vocal that in Venezuela, Delcy Rodriguez needs to step up, get these political prisoners released.
0: Yeah.
33: The people of Cuba now, we will support them, but they're going to have to do what they've been doing, is be very vocal and step up, and we will do everything we can. I'm very optimistic, and so are all my Cuban friends in Miami.
0: What's going to happen next? It feels like there's a lot of energy directed at Cuba that's just emerging in the last, especially the last 24 hours, because Marco Rubio, Secretary of State, just released a message to the Cuban people in Spanish that they released from the State Department. Clearly, the president's talking a lot about Cuba lately. The pregnant suggestion that there might be a raid to grab Raul Castro and pull him out of the country. I think we had new sanctions announced this week against Cuban leaders on Monday. So it feels like a lot is happening right now. Where is it leading to, Senator?
33: Well, I hope that's exactly what happens. I hope they do what they did in Venezuela and grab Raul Castro and have him serve justice, have him go to trial. We have trials in this country, have him go defend himself. But the Cuban regime is falling apart. Socialism has never worked. They have no money. They have no petroleum. But the Castro family, they have billions of dollars, but they don't spend it on anybody but themselves. What happens under socialism is the leaders live in opulence. And the people suffer, just like in what's happening. The Ayatollah lived in opulence until he was murdered or killed. So the same thing in Cuba. So I think he's going to get picked up. I think the people of Cuba are going to rise up.
0: Yeah.
33: And by the way, the Cuban military, the strong Cuban military, that they're the ones who defended Maduro. And I think they lasted, 5 seconds against the U.S. military in defending Maduro. So I don't think they have much of a military left.
0: I said the same thing earlier this week. I'm like, man, if the Maduro raid is any evidence, those Cubans are not going to be able to protect Raul Castro. We'll get him out easily.
33: I think he ought to move to Russia. He ought to do what Assad did. Get the hell out as fast as he can. Because does he want to end up the rest of his life and his family end up the rest of their lives in American prisons?
0: Yeah.
33: Or do they want to go live in the hellhole of Russia?
0: Let me ask you now about what's going on in the United States Senate this week. On these elections, Bill Cassidy just got thrown out of office this week. The president endorses against him and he gets thrown out. Very unusual for an incumbent senator of either party to get thrown out in the primary phase. That just happened. John Cornyn looks like he's destined for a loss next week after President Trump endorsed Ken Paxton. And I'm seeing these headlines that the GOP in the Senate is, quote, reeling, that there's just that you've got people like, John Thune and of course, Bill Cassidy and Tom Tillis, who are just all just losing their minds. Susan Collins, Lisa Murkowski. What's happening right now in your conference? Are people really shocked that President Trump is looking for, America First Patriots to take these jobs?
33: I think what's happening is people realizing that the public wants a big change. They want things like the Save America Act passed. They actually want us to be fiscally responsible, stop doing these budget deals that run up the debt to $40 trillion. They don't want earmarks. They want to pass legislation that's going to be good for them. They want a better economy. And so what's happening, there's a change. What's happening, the public has shown up. They're letting senators and House members know what they want. President Trump got elected. He got elected on a very specific mandate. And I think Republican senators and House members are all learning that we have to do these things, which I believe in what Trump's doing. Balance the budget. We stop the nuclear weapons in Iran, bring democracy to Latin America. These are all things we all believe in.
0: But are they learning? That's the big question, because like this week, for instance, in the wake of those elections and that election news about Cornyn, Now, all of a sudden, I'm seeing that a bunch of Republicans are opposed to the security funding for the East Wing. They're like, I don't think we should fund the ballroom. Of course, it's so stupid to say it's just about funding the ballroom. It's literally the bunker underneath the ballroom. Everybody's just lying about the funding. And then the other piece of this is the weaponization fund, the anti-weaponization fund that President Trump just announced, this big settlement fund for people who've been attacked by their government. Joe Biden was cutting $20 billion checks to left-wing organizations from the EPA, and we're bitching about a $1.776 billion make-people-whole fund? It's so out of touch with the American people, and yet it's still happening this week in the Senate.
33: Well, look at what this president's gone through. What, three assassination attempts? They tried to put him in prison for the rest of his life. They tried to make sure he couldn't run for office again. I mean, so, like in my case, they targeted me after January 6th. They released my tax returns during the Biden years. During the Clinton years, when I went against Hillary Care, they targeted my company. So there's weaponization of the federal government. And by the way, why don't we just cut out all the earmarks? I mean, that would pay for this fund that's going to help people that have been subject to weaponization of government in multiple ways. I mean, so why don't we worry about stopping all the wasteful spending? But we do. Let's take care of the people who have been treated like crap by our federal government. Our federal government is weaponized. They target us. They surveil us. Let's all wake up. This has got to change.
0: So what's happening today? Now we're getting the headlines. There's supposed to be a funding dispute over whether or not ICE and Border Patrol finally, the civilian workforce finally gets a little bit of money. They've been waiting for months to get paid at all. And that's the debate right now. And then there's a Voterama happening today in the Senate. Just take us in the mechanics of this. What's actually happening?
33: So here's what happened back. We shouldn't have done it, but I didn't support it. But back in January, there was an agreement that we would fund all the Democrat priorities, and then we didn't fund Homeland Security, which was crazy, right? And so finally, most of Homeland Security got funded, except two important parts, ICE and CBP. So the only way it's going to get funded is we have to do it through a reconciliation, which means we don't need any Democrat votes. But it does take 50 Republicans to vote for ICE and CBP funding. So that seems like that should be easy. Well, what the Democrats do is they get to put up any amendments they want. So they can put up an amendment, say, oh, no money for the weaponization fund, or no money for this, or no money for that. And so that's what we're going to go through tonight. Hopefully all Republicans will stick together and say, look, we got to get CBP and ICE funded. I mean, the Democrats don't care about security. We do. And then we got to push back about all these crazy amendments the Democrats are going to do tonight, because we've got to get this done. The Democrats don't care about funding the important parts of government like Homeland Security. We do.
0: Okay. And then finally, you've got obviously this funding fight going on. But the big priority that I think a lot of American citizens like to see the Senate on is the Save America Act. We've been served a lot of really patronizing lip service on the subject, which is deeply frustrating. Clearly, we want it. It's obviously part of the president's thinking. He's not hiding it. In fact, I guarantee John Thune is really annoyed by how frequently President Trump keeps bringing it up on social media, because he's like, I'm trying to get past this thing. The president doesn't want to get past it. Can we get this back on the floor in any capacity here for the Senate to actually debate this thing?
33: Absolutely. It looks like what we're going to have to do, though, is get rid of the filibuster, because the Democrats are using filibuster to stop all bills. So the filibuster was always just to be used to stop debate. And then we've always a 50% vote, but they're using it to stop the bill. So it looks like the only way this is going to get passed is, one, we have to get rid of the filibuster. Number two is all Republicans have to come together and say, we're going to secure elections. I mean, this is not that hard. Show an ID to vote. You have to prove you're a citizen to register to vote. It's as simple as that. And we're all going to have to come together. So I tell everybody, call all senators, Republican and Democrat, and say, you have got to pass the Save America Act. If we all do this, keep doing this, we will get it passed.
0: But right now, we don't have 50 Republicans to do that, to get rid of the filibuster. We need a simple majority to get rid of the filibuster, which we don't have. Therefore, we have to fire people who stand in our way, correct?
33: Well, elections matter. So you know, and everybody that's up for election, all right, you ought to be asking, what are you going to do? How, like, are you going to continue to allow the Democrats to just oppose everything? A year ago, you wouldn't have thought we got rid of the filibuster for nominations, but because the Democrats blocked all the Trump's nominees, we finally did that.
0: Yeah.
33: I don't think we have a choice. Look, I think we ought to debate on the floor, debate, spend hours debating. I don't care. But when we finish, you go vote. I mean, so that's what we have to do. We do it, and I don't think there's any state government in this country that requires 60 votes for a bill. That's what the Democrats have used this to do. Say, nope, it's a supermajority. And by the way, under Biden, they got the Republicans they needed for some horrible bills like the CHIPS Act and things like that, raising the debt ceiling. So we gotta start saying, what do we run on? Let's do that.
0: Finally, any energy to change the leadership in the Senate just yet? Are you detecting it?
33: Well, as you know, I ran because I thought McConnell was not doing a great job. I ran when Cornyn and Thune ran. I didn't win, but I think that what's changed is, we're having better conversations. So hopefully what will happen is we start having those conversations and get some things done.
0: I hope so. We got a lot to get done. Senator Rick Scott, thank you very much from Florida. Good to have you back on the show, sir.
33: Hey, Vince, bye-bye.
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0: We were talking earlier this hour about all the fraud that's been absolutely wrecking the country and the effort to get control of it being led by Vice President Vance. I think that's what Mark listening in on KCMO wants to talk about right now. Hello, Mark. You're on the Vince Show.
25: Hey, Vince. Thank you. You're mentioning that Medicare, Medicaid, they were brought about for a people who could be trused.
0: Well, first of all, you made a mistake right away. I don't miss anything, Mark. Let's get off of that. I don't miss a thing, brother. I'm on top of it, brother.
25: You're fast.
0: You're quick. Go ahead, man.
25: Oh, okay. Well, I think there was a nefarious reason. LBJ was basically a crook. I think he brought him about to get the country on the road to socialized health care. And it has worked, basically. Each of these programs now cost nearly $1 trillion a year, yet more and more doctors don't even take the patients because of inferior reimbursements.
0: Yeah.
25: So where does all that money go? It goes to the Democrats, the bureaucracy, which is a Democrat base. It was all about power and control.
0: Yes.
25: And I wouldn't even doubt LBJ envisioned some of this corruption that would be a Democrat power. And the dirty little secret is that before Medicare and Medicaid, people were taken care of. All these Catholic and other religious hospitals,
0: yeah,
25: if people couldn't afford it, they would take care of them. And costs were lower. Medicare and Medicaid have totally distorted the cost of health care because it spills over to private insurance and just basically private care. We got to get back to direct pay with health savings accounts and even private charity. Medicare and Medicaid have been disasters, and it may be politically impossible, but I think they have to eventually be phased out.
0: Yeah, it's been a total mess. And in addition to the endless waste of money, it's been an endless waste of time. Ask anybody in the medical profession. They spend all of their time on paperwork for the government and none of their time on actually seeing patients. It's a complete disaster. But I'm glad you brought up LBJ and the Great Society and the government dependency that the left has created, because that'll help me explore something here in a moment. We'll do it in just a second. There's a great conservative I want to reflect on for a moment who has passed this week. His name is Robert Woodson. Bob Woodson, Sr. has passed this week at the age of 89 years old. A great black conservative thinker, intellectual, wonderful person, founder of the Woodson Center, amazing organization. And he has talked for years about this very thing, this cancer that the left has created and forced on the country, and how it has just upended our ability to see clearly in the way that Mark was just describing, this world of taking care of each other, private charity, you know, looking after your family. I've mentioned before my darling and now late grandmother, Mildred Colonnais, and when I said to her, I was like, hey, you ever worry about Social Security disappearing? She said, why would I worry about that? I've got nine children. She never once in her life thought, you know what, boy, I really need that government to take care of me. No, she had a network of, this goes back to what we were talking about earlier this hour, not just a network, a family, a high trust situation, people she loves, people she brought into this world, and people would be there for her, who were there for her up until the very end. That's, we can get back to that. But man, the left is working against it. They're attacking the very notion of family, the very notion of your own biology. Men can become women. No, there's a truth out there. I'm going to reflect on it. And as we look back at the wonderful life of Bob Woodson in just a moment ahead on The Vince Show.
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11: Folks up and down the East Coast have been dealing with a cold and wet Memorial Day weekend so far. Fox Weather's Jane Minar has the latest. She's in Point Pleasant Beach, New Jersey.
12: We are expecting to see steadier rain continue at least through mid to late morning. I think once we get past the 12 o'clock hour for the I-95 corridor from, say, Philadelphia to New York, even down into D.C., and then closer to the Jersey Shore and our beaches, expecting to see now some more dry time for the afternoon. But temperatures are much colder. One of the coolest Memorial Day weekends that we've had in quite a while. We do have easterly winds in particular, coming off of the water. And that is what is going to make things a little more biting. We do have a high risk for rip currents, a high surf advisory.
11: Meantime, parts of the Texas and Louisiana areas are facing risks of flash flooding, while people on the West Coast are enjoying slightly above average temperatures. Very special Memorial celebration. It's time for the annual Memorial Day concert.
13: The 37th annual National Memorial Day Concert airs tonight on PBS, live from the West Lawn of the U.S. Capitol, hosted by actor Gary Sinise and actress Mary McCormack. This year's concert carries some significant milestones, including a special tribute to the citizen soldiers of the American Revolution in honor of the country's 250th birthday. Sinise tells Fox News Audio about another special segment.
14: So we will be honoring World War II veterans during that segment, and the National Symphony Orchestra is going to be playing a piece of music written by my son, Mac, during that segment.
13: Alan Jackson and Mickey Guyton are set to perform. The concert kicks off at 8 Eastern on PBS. Michelle Polino, Fox News.
11: And a Boy Scout troop from Fairfax, Virginia, now safe and sound after being rescued from fast-moving floodwaters on Saturday. 28 boys were stranded on the Cacapon River in West Virginia for about 45 minutes before help got them out of there. I'm Paul Stevens. This is Fox News.
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20: Morning, glory, and evening, grace, America. Happy Memorial Day weekend to you. I hope you have a good one planned. And I hope that you thank everyone in uniform or those who have served, and especially those who have lost loved ones who did. As is the case with most weekend shows, I begin with John Ellis. John is the founder and chief editor of Ellis, of News Items by Ellis Items on X Ellis Items. And John, I'm going to go out of order with the stories you sent me, because last night I had dinner with a bunch of people, one of whom was Two Speeds Tony McDonald, one of the great commercial real estate brokers up in Maine. I said, John, how you get your news? And he said, I love Ellis Items. I love News Items. You turned me on to News Items last year. Then we got the podcast, and he said, I really like John Ellis's podcast.

0: podcast. And I said, which ones? And we went through them. I did not talk to him about the one you did with Stephen Roach. So let's start there. I don't know Mr. Roach. What did you talk to him about?
1: Well, he's the former chief economist at Morgan Stanley for 30 years. He's now at Yale University, but for our purposes, he is one of the leading experts on China. He's been going to China since he was chairman of Morgan Stanley Asia. He, in the early days, got to know the leadership there. He led their China Development Forum discussions, so on and so forth. So he's very, very well versed in Chinese politics and Chinese governance. And he said something to me that I hadn't really thought about, which is 70% of the U.S. economy is consumer-driven, 40% of the Chinese economy is consumer-driven. And I asked the stupid question, well, why isn't, 70% of the Chinese economy consumer-driven? And he said, because the government of China doesn't want people to have choices. They don't want people to get the idea that they can make, this choice and that choice, and that they eventually get used to maybe they'll make different choices on governance. So by suppressing purposefully consumer demand, they're hoping that that will prevent political unrest. And I never thought of it that way.
0: That's quite an insight. Now, podcast? I always listen to you and Richard, but which podcast did that appear under? You brand a couple of different ones.
1: I now just do the one I occasionally do with Joe Klein, who's an old friend, but I'm doing that much less. I do one-on-ones where I just interview somebody that I think is really interesting and that the news items subscribers would find really interesting. And then I do the back and forth with Richard Haass about foreign policy, essentially.
0: Do you agree, by the way, the conclusion of our conversation last night is that people who want to be informed are going to find podcasts that go longer, and like the Acquired podcast, are you familiar with that?
1: I'm not, but I do think that the problem that we have is that people only have so much time. So Richard and I have made the decision that we can go no longer than 30 minutes on the theory that the average commute for people is 35 minutes. But the one-on-ones, I just did one with a man named Sebastian Mallaby, who wrote a great book about Demis Hassabis, who's the founder of Google DeepMind. And it was so interesting. It just went on and on and on. I think it's an hour long.
0: Acquired is 3 hours long. My wife turned me on to it. It's deep dives into the history of companies. I listen to the NFL. I listen to the Costco. I'm hooked. But it's for long drives, for short commutes. TSL for this, my radio television show is typically around 28 minutes. And so you're right on the average person, but good stuff goes longer. Second China story, property prices in Shanghai are rebounding. Now, that is counterintuitive to me. I thought they were in sort of a slow collapse across the country.
1: Well, it's the most dynamic city, obviously, in China. And so it's not surprising that there's been a rebound there. On the other hand, all of us had been told for years and years and years that there were 60 million empty housing units, mostly apartments, in China, 60 million being the population, the entire population of Germany. But the new data shows that there are 90 million unoccupied housing units. And so the property crisis that has bedeviled the Xi government for a decade at least, isn't getting better. It's getting worse.
0: All right, let me again go to the Republican crisis in Texas. I have endorsed John Cornyn. My cards are on the table. He's a layup. He would win in a layup. I don't think Ken Paxton can win. You're a little more generous than me. You think he maybe possibly could, but I hate playing Russian roulette with a safe Senate seat. What did you say? Flawed doesn't begin to tell you about Ken Paxton?
1: Yeah, John Cornyn, Senator Cornyn, is a subscriber to News Item, so of course he's one of my favorites.
0: He's a smart guy, yeah.
1: but I think it's fair to say that not a lot of people in Texas have a high opinion of Ken Paxton. And I think that he is, I mean, I think the difference between Paxton being the Republican nominee and Cornyn being the Republican nominee is the difference between maybe the Republicans won't win and certainly the Republicans will win. So I think
0: that's right.
1: You know, we haven't had the runoff primary, so we don't know for sure that Cornyn is going to lose, and one hopes that he doesn't. But I think if he does lose, then I think that Senate seat is very much in play. And I understand all of Mr. Tallarico's problems and vulnerabilities, but they seem to be matched at least by Ken Paxton's.
0: It will be a billion-dollar campaign. Now, you may have noticed, yes, I left math for last. That's because when I took the SAT a million years ago, they always said, skip the hard ones and go back at the end. I don't understand this, John. Explain what OpenAI did with the model that Paul Erdos, planner unit distant conjecture. I hadn't turned to that yet. So.
1: Well, we start at the beginning. There's something called artificial superintelligence, ASI, that refers to a hypothetical form of AI that surpasses human intelligence across every domain. Not just in, you know, narrow tasks, but creativity, problem solving, etc. And an OpenAI model tackled a geometric conjecture that has stood the test of time for 80 years. The brightest mathematicians in the world couldn't crack it, and artificial intelligence, this OpenAI model, did. Wow. And so this week, I think, will be remembered as, one of the seminal moments in the development of artificial intelligence, because in this domain of math, artificial superintelligence was achieved. 80 years of the most brilliant mathematicians, Fields medalists, you know, heads of major university departments, all of these people have been trying to disprove this conjecture and have been unable to do so. And the machine was able to do so.
0: Now, is that good news in your view, or is that alarming news in your view? Because you do more AI than anybody. It's both.
1: No, it's both, right? I mean, what it implies on the good news side is that, for instance, the spread of cancer is something that, you know, hundreds of billions of dollars have been spent to try and figure out how cancer spreads, how it melds with proteins and so on and so forth. Well, if artificial and superintelligence can be applied to this problem, how does cancer spread, it may be that it can figure out what all of these genius human people haven't been able to figure out. So a lot of people in the biology sphere say that they think cancer will be cured by artificial intelligence, essentially, within the next 5 or 10 years. Same is true of Alzheimer's, same is true of dementia. It's, you know, you can go on and on and on. The downside, obviously, is that the machine decides it wants to turn us into pets and figures out a way to do that, and then we're all pets. So
0: John, for laymen out there, and by the way, News Items covers AI better than anywhere else. Would you rather have us win an AI race? In other words, get to artificial superintelligence first and finally, or would you rather have us cooperating with China in that competition?
1: It's an enormously difficult decision for President Trump to make. He decided that to not put up guardrails and to not engage with the Chinese at this time on, quote, regulating, unquote, AI. And there's a very good case to be made for that. I mean, OpenAI has achieved, it looks like they have achieved superintelligence in this realm of math. So you want that, you want to be ahead. On the other hand, bad things can happen. So maybe you want to cut a deal. I don't know.
0: And maybe you want to stay abreast of what's going on in that field. Subscribe to News Items. Just Google News Items and John Ellis. A couple times a day, I'll drop a tidbit into my feed. But it really is the way to get smart about everything. Thank you, John. Have a great Memorial Day weekend. Coming right back with Eli Lake. Stay tuned.
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0: Welcome back, America. I'm Hugh Hewitt. As usual, Eli Lake joins us. Eli is a reporter for the Free Press. He is the host of the Breaking History podcast. You can follow Eli on X at Eli Lake. Eli, we're at a kind of a crossroads this weekend. The president's staying in town, not going to Don Jr.'s wedding, suggesting things are afoot. To me, there are three results, and neither you nor I have classified information. I haven't had a clearance since 1989, so we're all guessing. but it does seem to me there are three categories. We go back to combat operations, Iran capitulates, or we continue in this land of nothing except the blockade. What do you think most likely, and what do you think the media narratives would be attached to all three alternatives?
9: Well, I would add a fourth option, and that is that there is clearly something that's happening. We're seeing some reporting on it of what is Israel's Mossad has been doing in terms of what might be called a kind of political warfare, and whether there is an opportunity to mobilize Iranians. I still think of that as kind of an end goal that we should keep in mind. It's unclear whether that's going to be happening now, given the state of sort of the security crackdown in Iran, the lack of any internet access and so forth. But let's just keep that kind of going on in the background. I think the media narrative is a damned if they do, damned if they don't. And one thing I would hope that President Trump understands is that if he takes a capitulation deal, and I don't actually think he will, then he will be deemed a loser. And the narrative will go from this war has been so costly, it's responsible for inflation, and to, you know, the president got us in a misadventure and doesn't have much to show for it.
0: It'll be taco, right? It'll be taco.
9: Yeah, it'll be taco. And if fighting resumes, then you'll see, you know, that, you know, it's a further lunge into the abyss and so forth. But I think that the media narratives are not, we're dealing in a different kind of environment right now. This is a president who I don't think cares at all what the elite media has to say. And in fact, I think you could argue that Trump's political rise has coincided with the loss of power for the elite media that you and I, you know, kind of have a memory of. But it's not the same. The New York Times does not have the same kind of clout that it did before in terms of setting the national news agenda. I think it's much more, it's not the paper of record so much as it is the American equivalent of Le Monde, the elite center-left newspaper. And in that respect, the president doesn't care as much as past presidents, even Republican presidents, cared. Reagan used to say, like, you know, used to say that Ronald Reagan's superpower was he didn't care what they said about the New York Times. But he lived in a media environment where, you know, the White House had to worry about what the New York Times had to say. So that's, on the one hand, there's that. I think the pressure for Trump is coming politically from Congress. It's coming from his own party. And there's a lot of jitters right now about what the war means in terms of the actual midterms and what and how this will play. And I think the answer to that, if you're Trump, and I think you would agree with me, is that if I lose the war, or am I perceived to lose the war, it's going to be worse. So you just kind of have, the only way out is through at this point.
0: I 100% agree with you, and I don't care what the legacy media narrative is. I care what the narrative is on our team. By our team, I mean serious journalists who understand that Iran is an existential threat to the world. And if we can bring down the regime, that's a world historical win that puts Trump on a pedestal. However, our team, if our team blisters him for the result, and there are people ready to do that, if it's a bad result, that could hurt him in the midterm because turnout will go down. We are the turnout engine. You, me, everybody who talks about this sort of stuff, we drive turnout. When we say, hey, pay no attention to those bozos over at the New York Times, this was a big win, and we explain it at length. I mean, he's just, the one thing that the president isn't great at is explaining the importance of this. He's very good at defining the bottom line, no nuke, no nuke, no nuke, no nuke. He's not really great at the eloquence part. Now, am I being too harsh?
9: There are moments when I think that Trump can cut through a lot of the haze. He can be funny at times as well. But I think you're generally right. I mean, I think he would have done himself a big favor if he'd given his kind of Oval Office address, if there was an effort to try to prepare the public for this between January and the end of February when the war actually started. It doesn't mean that you give away your tactical advantage. It doesn't mean that, you know, there are ways of doing it. But I think that he could have kind of brought the general public along better And then I think he would have probably seen higher approval ratings for it. But on the other hand...
0: Eli, I do know.
9: Yeah.
0: I do know that we have more resources going in, more ships, more different kinds of arsenal, more defensive weaponry, and that this blockade is going to just be a killer. If the president has in front of him data, classified information that says they're dying, they're bleeding out. It's not as fast as we want, but they're bleeding out. Their gas lines are an hour long. The people are upset. Should he share that with us? Should he tell us that?
9: There's an argument saying no, because it's easy for Iran, which can still control the propaganda space, to try to kind of counter it. And also, the other thing is this. Normal countries would not have been able to survive this long. Iran's not a normal country. They don't care about the well-being of their people. In fact, they're happy to slaughter them and see them suffer. So in that respect, the timeline, even though the pain will be there, is longer because you do not have a regime that is in any way accountable to the people. So I'm not sure that that's going to necessarily help him. I think it's better to help him to kind of keep repeating what we heard from Admiral Cooper last week, which was, hey, we've taken out this percentage of Iran's industrial base. We've got more of this, more of that. Now, there are gaps. I mean, I think they have more missiles than we originally thought, because we thought we'd taken out more of them. That's okay. But go through the list of how Iran's conventional military and its nuclear program is now, largely rubble. That's a good thing. I think most Americans can understand that, and it cannot be a threat to its neighbors. And that if he can then back that up with, and here's a credible plan for how we are going to wrest control of the Strait of Hormuz, that's the way you got it. I think that's the way he can do it. And I think there's so many options. You and I have both talked to people retired and active in the U.S. Navy. This is not a mission impossible. This is something that's quite doable. So
0: no,
9: I
0: it's
9: think,
0: not.
9: Yeah.
0: Pause for a minute, Eli. We'll be right back. Don't go anywhere, Mark.
9: Okay.
0: Yeah, don't go anywhere, because I have to tell you about Relief Factor. I did my 5 miles this morning, and that makes for a setup for the long run on Saturday morning. If I take my Relief Factor every day, which I'm about to do right now, there are the four pills that come out. If you're watching on the Salem News Channel, you can see them in my hand right there. And a little bit of Trader Joe's water, and down it goes, and I'll be ready for the weekend. Now, 7, 6, 5, 4. Tomorrow should be 8, 9, 10, depends on the weather. And that'll be my first 30-mile week since the spring has arrived, and that's a good thing. Now, does Relief Factor allow me to do that? Would it allow you to do that? No. But it gets rid of the minor aches and pains that come from working out every day and then stretching out a bit on the weekend. 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That's less than a dollar a day at $19.95. Give it a try for 3 weeks. I've been using it for 14 years, and come right back to the Hugh Hewitt Show.
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11: This is a Fox News alert. Another service member has died in the war with Iran. I'm Carmen Roberts. U.S. Central Command says a 7th U.S. service member has died. That member passed away last night from injuries received during an Iranian attack on Saudi Arabia on March 1st, which was the second day of the war. And as the war pushes into a second week, Israel is switching targets and focusing on Iran's fuel depots and other energy infrastructure. Fox's Lucas Tomlinson has more from Dubai.
12: Jets targeted Iran's oil infrastructure and knocked out some refineries outside of the capital city of Tehran. That black smoke still visible and fires burning during the daytime. Now, one of the reasons the Israelis are able to do this is the U.S. military has supplied about 100 aerial refueling planes. That's twice the number used during Operation Midnight Hammer, which keeps Israeli and American jets flying. In fact, some of them are refueling pretty brazenly over the Persian Gulf with their transponders on.
11: The strikes come just hours after President Trump warned Iran it would be hit very hard. Iran, though, not backing down. And President Trump spoke with UK Prime Minister Keir Starmer today amid strained relations caused by the war. Republican Congressman Buddy Carter of Georgia tells Fox News that he's disappointed in Britain, which is just now considering deploying an aircraft carrier to the region.
13: I think the president is exactly right. You know, we needed them a couple of weeks ago, and now they want to come in when it's been stabilized.
11: UK initially blocked the U.S. from using its bases in the war with Iran, but later gave permission for defensive purposes. And Prime Minister Starmer is defending his actions, saying that he was focused on protecting the lives of British citizens. And police in Norway say an explosion at the U.S. embassy in Oslo may have been terrorism. 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
0: Welcome back, America. I'm Hugh Hewitt, joined now by Matt Continetti. Matt is the head of domestic policy studies at the American Enterprise Institute. He's a columnist for the Wall Street Journal. He's a Thursday contributor to the Commentary podcast. And Matt, John was not eager to embrace your request that Commentary make a formal request to the president to resume combat operation. So perhaps you and I can do that. Shall we make the formal request and see if that gets anywhere?
9: Well, I know you talk to the president regularly, Hugh, so a request coming from you to restart the military campaign could go far. It could seal the deal for us.
0: I'm worried. Did you see the alleged deal that Noah Rothman just reported on? It's not a deal. It would be a surrender by us. I don't think it's real.
9: We've had earlier deals usually leaked to Arab media outlets, as I believe this one was. They don't tend to have anything to do with reality. So I look at this current deal with skepticism. You know, that said, I've also seen the reports that the high-level officials of both Pakistan and Qatar have gone to Tehran to exert some pressure or to do some type of negotiation as we're haggling with Iran. So that makes me worried that there might be some kind of announcement this weekend that doesn't have to do with resuming the military campaign and opening the Strait of Hormuz.
0: I'm worried about that, too. I don't know anything. I haven't had a clearance since 1989. But I think there are only three options for and what comes next. Number one, resumption of combat operations. Number two, we get the uranium, they open the strait, and we negotiate on other stuff. And then number three, we do a bad deal. What do you think? We can't control what happened. We don't know what's going to happen. What would the media narratives be that followed those three outcomes, Matt?
9: Well, if the combat operations resume, I think the media will go back into its anti-war mode that we saw throughout Operation Epic Fury, Hugh, just the constant belittling of the American war effort, despite all evidence to the contrary, and a glorification is the only way I can see it, about every single Iranian missile launch or every time an Iranian munition landed near its target.
15: it was cast by the media as some great Iranian victory. This is the same media that many parts of which claim that Iran is more powerful than ever after America and Israel hit a combined 19,000 targets, destroyed the Navy, destroyed the missile production capacity, destroyed the defense industrial base, and destroyed the leadership. So there would be an anti-war narrative if combat resumed. There would be a, I don't know how to say it, a bad deal would be greeted probably with a kind of negative headlines, skeptical of any result. I guess it's safe to say that anything Trump does is going to be greeted by negative media. The worry here, though, is that Trump is going to go for a deal that looks good on paper, but doesn't actually address the underlying issues here. And I think the two underlying issues are these. The first is that Iran cannot exit this conflict with control over the Strait of Hormuz. That would be a victory for Iran. And then the second is we can't allow U.S. funds or U.S. permission for the regime to rebuild and rearm. And right now, we're in the situation where the blockade is working, it's effective, and we are not relieving sanctions. The question is, how long does President Trump have the will to maintain this blockade so that it can continue to exert damage on the Iranian regime and the Iranian economy, squeeze it that way?
0: Well, that's why I brought up at the beginning.
15: I don't know.
0: We don't know what's going on inside of Iran. If the president is getting a daily briefing from the CIA that the gas lines are getting longer and fighting is broken out here and people are out of food there, he might be tempted just to keep the pillow on their head and not tell us, right? Just not tell us. Because if that story comes to light, that Iranians are starving and they're out of gas, we'll be told that we're being inhumane. That's the narrative that's waiting on the left side of the stage to come on stage, is that we've got to feed the Iranian people. Is that not right? Am I overestimating our media?
15: No, I think there's something to that. You know, we don't know what's going on in Iran. We have some pictures of them rebuilding their drones. Drones are easier to rebuild than missiles, obviously. We have some reports of executions resuming. We know that the internet is out. There are also reports of fights breaking out between soldiers who haven't been paid. There's clearly gaps within the leadership as the Islamic Revolutionary Guard Corps is trying to exert control, and the political leadership, many of whom were once the IRGC, are trying to do something different. That's why it's important to keep up the pressure at the very least, and not to somehow give this regime a lifeline.
0: I'm going to talk with Matt during the break about his new Wall Street Journal column on Donald Trump, the Brawler, which I recommend to all of you, and you can listen to it on the Big Weekend Pod. And he'll be back after the break to talk autopsies. Yeah, grisly stuff, autopsies. Stay tuned.
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28: What's your big beef with the Nazis?
29: What's my big beef?
28: Yes, it seems like you're always
29: What's
28: knocking.
29: What's my big beef
28: Everything
29: with the Nazis?
28: You're always knocking the Nazis. Oh, it's time for Mel Brooks to knock the Nazis, it seems.
30: Any education at all?
28: I don't know French.
31: No, I went to college.
28: What college?
31: Queens.
28: As Governor Chris Christie said on his honeymoon night, I couldn't physically do this by myself.
32: And I think that's why you are in Comedy Central. Can you imagine if you were in real show business, where you'd be then? Good for you, and three cheers for you.
28: I can tell that you are a poser. And I don't mean that negatively.
31: A poser?
28: Well, I mean, you got that Brooklyn thing, right? Do you want to shoot the swans? I think I'm seeing an outtake from Funny Girl.
0: Welcome back, America. We're playing a little Steve Martin because the recommendation by Matt Continetti today was on a Martin Short documentary. What's the name of it, Matt?
15: Marty, Life is Short, and it's on Netflix.
0: And you said that you love the Marty, Life is Short, and that you like coterie stories. I don't understand that. Explain that to me.
15: Okay. So a coterie is a group of like-minded people and who come together and, you know, share ideas and usually engage in a cooperative enterprise. So it's basically a small group of people. And as I've read and studied over the years, Hugh, I've just found that so much happens because of coteries. Think of the American founding, as I've been thinking about in the past 250 years. There's a coterie of men. They're all in one place at one time. They're writing together, and they're brilliant. And, of course, they create the greatest political system in human history, the American political system. The Renaissance is the same way, right? You can look at Elizabethan writers. You know, Shakespeare was part of a whole group of people who were writing different plays. And I happen to think the same applies to Canadian comics in the 1970s, because Martin Short is just part of this incredibly talented crew, which includes Eugene Levy, Catherine O'Hara, John Candy, Paul Schaefer, You know, the list goes on and on. And it's just fascinating to me how these talented people somehow find each other at different parts of our history. And when they do, the talent just explodes.
0: So my question about the documentary, The Fetching Mrs. Hewitt, has already said, that's on for tonight. I came back from my trundle and I said, have you heard of this? We're going to watch that tonight because she loves Martin Short. However, I hate finding out terrible things about people. I learned on the commentary podcast, he's had quite a lot of tragedy in his life. That's not finding out something terrible. He's not a terrible person. Terrible things have happened to him. Is that the correct assessment?
15: Well, I think like any person, he's suffered loss, and I think he's suffered greater loss than most. He's lost a wife who he loved very deeply, and he's also recently lost a daughter. That aspect was not covered in the documentary, though the film is dedicated to the daughter's memory. But I think what struck me about the movie and why I really liked it as a Martin Short fan, as a fan of the comics from the 70s and 80s, is he just has a remarkably realistic but also very hopeful and faithful outlook on life. And he just loves making people laugh. You left out on that Jiminy Glick reel, Hugh. One of my favorites is when Jiminy Glick asked Steven Spielberg when he was going to make a movie that really connected with the public.
0: Yeah, I can't wait to see Martin Spielberg. I mean, Steven Spielberg has a whole movie of Martin Short, which you teased, yes, on the podcast. I'm looking forward to that. Okay, speaking of comedy, the DNC released its autopsy. As I said on Fox earlier today, it's not an autopsy, it's an alibi. Apparently no one had anything to do with the campaign disaster that was 2024. What do you make of the rollout of the disastrous autopsy?
15: Well, I think it's emblematic of the state of the Democratic Party and the Democratic National Committee in particular, Hugh. You have to remember, this is a party whose ratings are down in the dumps, partly because many Democrats don't like the way that Ken Martin, the DNC chair, is performing. Their fundraising is down in the dumps. They kept this report hidden from the public, and now we know why. The only reason it was released was because I believe CNN had the scoop and was publishing parts of it. And then you read the whole thing and you see that it contains basic factual errors. It doesn't really have a conclusion. It has a total kind of, as you said, alibi aspects to it, not really facing up to Joe Biden and all of the cover-up about his health. And I think it's also unnecessary in a large way, right? We know why the Democrats lost in 2024. All it takes is to look at an exit poll, and you can see that they were clearly out of touch on the economics and on the culture. And Kamala Harris was not the type of leader the country desired at the time. So Democrats, you know, need to face up to the reality that's staring them in the face, but instead they just seem to be kind of running around in circles as a result of this leak of this autopsy.
0: You know, the collapse of the Democratic Party began with the debate on June 27th with President Biden. And ever since then, it's been the longest running political train wreck in American political history because it's ongoing. Ro Khanna today announced about the autopsy, which is really an alibi, that the problem was we did not appropriately blame Israel and stand by Gaza. Is there any end in sight for the Democratic free fall? Because Republicans are in trouble, as you said earlier, but the Democrats are in free fall.
15: No, they are. And I wrote a piece earlier this week for the Wall Street Journal on how woke is very much alive.
0: Oh, yes.
15: I mean, you hear all these stories about peak woke or woke is dead or Democrats are going to move away from pronouns and boys and girls sports. But that's not the case. Woke is everywhere. And what is most disturbing to me is that it seems that anti-Israel rhetoric, anti-Semitic rhetoric and behavior in many ways is becoming kind of the connective tissue of the Democratic Party. It's the thing that almost everyone agrees on. And you see it in that Ro Khanna comment. The
0: yeah.
15: idea
0: you know,
15: that
0: if, somehow, if we get a retirement from the court, one of the reasons to put David Strauss, Eighth Circuit judge, on the short list is not only because Trump appointed him in 2017 and he's been right about everything with the Clarence Thomas clerk, he's a fine justice, or would be a fine justice, But he's also the grandchild of Holocaust survivors, and he's Jewish. And I think, I don't do identity politics, but as a plus at the end of the line, David Strauss. Have you heard of him, Matt?
15: I have, from my best source, Hugh Hewitt.
0: There you go. David Strauss, that's the guy I'm campaigning for because of where we are as a nation on the anti-Semitism problem and because we need an originalist if Justice Alito steps down. Matt Continetti, thank you. Follow him on X at Continetti. Follow me.
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0: Welcome back, America. I'm Hugh Hewitt. I hope you have a Memorial Day weekend planned for the ages. Make sure you remember the men and women who gave their all in defense of this country. On Monday is my annual and completely original The Fund Show. I've been doing it for more than 20 years with Dwayne, Adam, and Harley. 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Now, let me talk to you about kids. Kids who want to go to camp this summer. Kids who need you to pitch in. We have a week left in our effort to raise as much money as possible to send as many kids as possible to summer camp. Kids whose dad is in jail or prison, whose mom is sometimes in jail and prison too. They need to get out. They need to be with counselors who understand their lives. They need to be with other campers who come from the same circumstances. They need to be in lakes. They need to be tubing. They need to be ziplining and on horses. They need shaving cream fights. They need the food that comes from camp. Some of them never get three squares, period. But it costs $200. 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Horses included. Blobs included. But we need you to act. Please go to HugheHewitt.com. 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They'll connect to Angel Tree. They'll connect with friends. They'll be melded in with counselors. 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Coming right back with Ben Domenech, America. 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Stay tuned. I'm Hugh Hewitt.
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0: keep going against the grain, which means voting for principles and for people over party.
1: Massey on NBC's Meet the Press. Massey and the president, as well as other Republicans, have been at public odds since Massey's criticism over the U.S.'s involvement with the war in Iran and his continued push for the Justice Department to release the full, unredacted Epstein files. Law enforcement securing an active shooter scene in New Caney, Texas last night. Here's Fox's Chris DeMeo with the report.
2: Police in Montgomery County say two people were shot.
3: We were told that there were multiple victims. There's active shots being fired. After officers arrived, our SWAT team was called.
2: County Sheriff Wesley Doolittle says the victims were hospitalized with minor injuries. There's no word on a motive. Police say one of the victims is a neighbor of the suspect. The suspect is a 60-year-old man who surrendered to police about an hour after the incident began. Chris DeMeo, Fox News.
1: The outlawed Baloch Liberation Army, or BLA, which demands independence from Pakistan's central government, has claimed responsibility for a powerful explosion near a railway track in southern Pakistan. The device exploded as a passenger train carrying security personnel passed through the city of Quetta today. Officials say at least 23 people were killed and over 70 wounded, 20 critically. Although Pakistani authorities say they have quelled the insurgency, violence continues. A Boy Scout troop from Fairfax, Virginia, now safe after being rescued from fast-moving floodwaters in West Virginia Saturday. They were caught on the wrong side of a river and were brought to the other side by rescuers. I'm Roger Stern, and this is Fox News.
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10: 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I'm Hugh Hewitt. Ben Domenech is the opinion editor at the Daily Wire. He is, of course, a Fox News contributor, the host of the Big Ben Show. I got a lot to talk with him about, but I want to start from left field with Kyle Busch dying at the age of 41. I'm not a racing guy, Ben. Are you a racing guy?
11: I am to a limited aspect. I typically watch the major races, and then the personalities are definitely a part of what I pay attention to. And Kyle had a lot of personality. He played the villain quite a lot, but he was also great driver, incredibly accomplished. And this is a very tragic situation. It's really awful and sad. It's almost eerie, the fact that the last, truck race that he had, the remarks that he made after about, having to, appreciating every time you win because you don't know if it's going to be your last. And his son celebrated his 11th birthday just a few days ago, and it's just a very, very sad situation. So I'm sure, heart goes out to the family, and the racing fandom community is really rocked by this. He was someone who was expected to be, racing for a long time.
10: So what I don't like is I open up the New York Post last night and I see the headline, and immediately the comments are full of it's COVID. And is that going to be the storyline after any young person dies, that they got the shot and therefore they died 5 years later? Is that going to be it?
11: Well, I will say that, in my own friend group, we had a couple of younger men in particular die who had been kind of, no offense to them, but they had over

0: done it on the booster side of things. These are friends from New York, and both died of heart-related issues. You don't know if that's, you know, related or not, but there is some evidence that it can be. I think that in this case, there is no evidence that this had anything to do with that. And the guy had a sinus infection and everything else like that going up to this. He talked about being sick. So who knows what exactly it was. I will just say, Hugh, from personal experience, you reach a point in life where even guys who are resistant to go to the doctor, you got to go.
1: And, oh, yeah.
0: So I just always encourage, hey, if you're worried about something and you're over the age of, like, 35, get it checked out. Don't, like, just wait the way that you used to when you were 25, because that's not a good idea.
1: All right, now I want to switch to the Big Ben podcast, your opening monologue, which I found very provocative. There is an age gap, not a gender gap, not a soccer mom gap, an age gap. Republicans are doing better on the war and everything with everyone over the age of 45, and Democrats are doing a lot better on everything with those who are under 45. I think, now Ben, Hugh Hewitt, making this up as he goes along, the only thing I wanted to do when I was young was get a house, because that's the first step. And getting a house meant saving for a down payment, which is really hard when you got student loan debt. I had some, but we paid that off. And the Fetching Mrs. Hugh was working. And we bought the Farlington townhouse. You know, we did the whole deal in D.C. one step at a time. I want to see the Republicans come up with a, hey, we will match your down payment and we'll take half the upside or 40% on the upside, burning off over you. Something that goes after housing and kids. That's their sweet spot. What would you think is the sweet spot for younger voters?
0: No, I actually think that you're really on to something there. And keep in mind, so much of this is driven by frustrations that are created by leftist policies.
1: Yes.
0: Preventing the building of homes
1: yes.
0: in the areas that they control. And just think about it. If you're a young person who lives in a blue city and who might otherwise be inclined to vote Republican in a congressional election or something like that, and what you see around you is a situation where, you know, if you're going to get married and have kids, you're going to be doing it in an apartment, which not a lot of people want to do. And a lot of them still have, especially if they have conservative values, the idea that you should necessarily be able to afford a home before you start going down that road. People are priced out of the market in part because older people are not selling their homes. They're keeping multiple homes. They well over index in terms of the amount of property that they own in the country, and none of them seem all that interested or willing to sell it. And I don't entirely blame them. It's a rational decision on their part, but it's one of these situations that has created and been exacerbated by these blue city policies and the like, which essentially make it impossible to build homes in states like California. As I was discussing earlier with Adam Carolla, the idea that you have to have all these different, requirements, regulations, you have to do all these ridiculous things that make no sense to carpenters, but that the bureaucrats have decided you have to do because safetyism is the rule. That's the kind of approach that ultimately leads to people being priced out of the market, becoming frustrated, and becoming resentful of a lot of things. And guess what? When someone comes along like Zohran Mamdani and says, I'm just going to have the state take over the housing situation, and I'm going to fix this with my power, then they start to listen to them because they're not ideological. Unless you have a conservative resistance to that kind of messaging, unless you've been taught capitalism by accident by listening to someone other than in public schools, then you're very open to that kind of argument from the left. It's a foolish argument, of course, but it's also one that Republicans, I think, are not addressing.
1: And I want to explain to people not inside the Beltway like you and me. Farlington was World War II housing that has served as the entry-level housing market for five generations of Beltway people. They get a two-bedroom attached townhouse, and then from there they move to Reston, and from there they move to Vienna and Oakton, and then they come back in or they go to Great Falls. There's a path, but the path
0: there's
1: is shut down.
0: Yeah.
1: The path doesn't exist. And I was a land use lawyer for 30 years in California. We don't build those kind of houses anymore because for 30 years the left didn't like that. They wanted they wanted stuff that wasn't going to get built, that they had no market for it. But I think if we come up with a match for a down payment, and we pour our money not into Section 8 housing, but into getting young married adults into houses, we win.
0: Yeah, I think a big part of this, Hugh, is that the party has been lulled, and this is something that I hope came through, but I probably should have stressed in a larger way. The party has been lulled into happiness about the economy because the people that they have in their ears are happy about the stock market.
1: Yes.
0: They're happy about what's been going on there. The stock market is not the economy. It is an indicator, but it is not the economy. And that's the problem that I think we're facing, which is that Republicans, if you are a Republican who watches Fox, and I hope that you do, if you pay attention to what's going on the stock market, if you have seen your portfolio performing very, very well, you feel like the economy is doing really well. And if you actually look at the numbers and the breakdowns in that New York Times Siena poll, there are a lot of people who are way more optimistic about the economy than you might think, given the general coverage of it. But then you see young people who do not have that same experience, who are not living that way at this point in their lives. People who are under 45 are sour on the economy. They do not think it is working. And many of them are very fearful that it is going to go down the tubes. They're actually, in the opposite sort of category to such a degree that it's like living in two frames of reality. And I don't think those are the people that Republicans know they need to actually listen to now, because 45 is not young. I'm 44 years old. You are not young. You have a family. You have a mortgage. You have all these different things that you have to pay for. You're paying attention to the economy. You're just experiencing it in a very different way because you have to buy eggs a lot more often than the other people do. The eggs are actually okay now, by the way. But the point being, you have to spend money on things that a lot of the people who are over 45 don't have to spend things on. The other thing, by the way, healthcare costs. I don't know why we have just ceded this argument entirely to the Democrats. The Democrats own the healthcare system in America. Everything that's gone on in the healthcare system is what they did to it, okay? And yet somehow it's Republicans' problem that they have to fix. I just don't understand why this is an argument that Republicans have lost so fully, Hugh. I don't know if there's any way to claw it back. But essentially they get blamed for everything that's going on, even though they had nothing to do with the policies that made it.
1: And I got to say one more thing. If you're 25... AI should scare the living daylights out of you.
0: It does.
1: You don't know.
0: It does.
1: You make the wrong choice for a career, you're screwed.
0: And
1: I don't know what the right choice is.
0: Republicans are very quickly becoming the party of AI, whether they want to, when they want that label or not. They are viewed as the party in favor of data centers and a party in favor of these tech billionaires and the like. And, Hugh, I actually think that the backlash to this is something that's very dangerous. I talk about it in an interview that we have going up tomorrow at the Daily Wire with Jason Miaris about the danger that we believe is posed by this Luigi Mangione culture. Sam Altman has survived two attempts on his life already, and serious attempts. And the thing that I think is significant.
1: I didn't know that.
0: Yes.
1: Wow.
0: There are backlashes to this that are going to take off across the country. There's a Wall Street Journal article I commend to you from earlier this week, Hugh, that looks at some of these cases, including local officials who've received death threats for the way that they've voted about data centers and the like. And, of course, a lot of this is fed by Chinese propaganda that wants to undermine these data centers, is making a lot of the same arguments that they've made in the past around climate doomerism and the like, and they are pushing that on social media to the nth degree. To scare people into feeling like if the U.S. has these kind of advances in technology that they are going to be the ones who pay the price.
1: You got to listen to the Big Ben podcast this week. He'll be with me on the other side during the break when we talk about the autopsy on the other side of Iran. Don't go anywhere. I'm Hugh Hewitt with Ben Domenech. Follow Ben on @BDominich as well.
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1: Welcome back, America. Ben Domenech back for seven more minutes. Ben, as we speak, on the web, two narratives are emerging. One is we're about to sign a document that must resemble what Imperial Japan signed on the Missouri in 1945. It's a complete loss. And then there's a story in the Wall Street Journal. Trump is returning immediately to the White House because combat operations are in the offing. What do you hear? What do you think?
0: Well, I think that is, I believe that reporting, and I believe it not just because of that reporting, but because it's what I'm hearing as well. And, you know, I think that as much as people would like to laugh about it, the president actually does need to be here as opposed to going to his son's wedding. All-time Trump clip, by the way, about that. But the thing that really strikes me about this is, and I think we've talked about this before a number of times, obviously, the president is not willing to accept a bad deal in this situation. There are people around him in his ear who would be, I think, willing to accept a bad deal because of the politics, because of the domestic politics of the situation, because they worry that things will not right the ship in time. The president does not have that attitude, and I think that he is. This is the thing that's so interesting about it, because you hear all the time about people, you know, it's the blind men and the elephant. They're like, well, Trump's like this and Trump is like that. The actual thing is that the president keeps his own counsel. And as much as he takes the advice from people around him and hears them out, he knows what he wants and he knows where to, he knows the end game that he wants to pursue. And from my perspective, he has been the one kind of holding back the people who have been in his ear, and they definitely, I mean, they're fellow Republicans who are concerned about what's going on. By the way, some of those same people are on Capitol Hill, you know, pitching a hissy fit right now about this weaponization fund. And those are the same people who want it, a lot of the same people want him to back off when it comes to Iran because of their own electoral situations or because of the cycle, et cetera. I think that the president is very firmly of the position that, no, I want to win. And a win has certain definitions for me, that, and none of them are in this document.
1: Okay, last question. Shelley Moore Capito, senator from West Virginia on Approps, was on the show on Thursday. She said, I am a finish-the-job person. I have to think a majority of the Republican conference in the Senate are finish-the-job people like Tom Cotton and Roger Wicker put out a statement today. Susan Collins is no shrinking violet. I just can't believe that anyone doesn't want to win. They'll all get wiped out. We'll actually lose the Senate if we lose this war.
0: That's the thing. That's the thing. I think, Hugh, that some of these people are very short-sighted. And I just the perspective that I have on this is, look, you're about to be 6 months into a year. And you have done very little, from my perspective, to establish a Republican narrative about what we will do for you if you reelect us or if you elect us. They have done very little, I think, that is good in that vicinity. They have been squabbling amongst themselves and with the White House. I think that's very stupid, and I think that instead they need to get on the same page and understand you are in this. This is happening, and you need to be dedicated to victory in this situation, because if you don't achieve it, that is going to be the test of this election one way or the other. People will say they're voting on the economy, but the ramifications of this war on the economy are the things that they're actually talking about.
1: You're right. I want to close by just saying my heart goes out for Tulsi Gabbard. Her husband's really sick. I know she's a friend of yours. Whatever people's political thoughts are about that, what an awful situation. And
0: it's truly awful, and I appreciate it, Hugh, and thank you for saying that. Look, the thing that I would just stress to everyone is I hope that they will pray for Abraham, Tulsi's husband, who is a wonderful, wonderful man, and built like an ox, and is the last person in the world you would ever think would be diagnosed with an extremely rare form of cancer. And truly, I mean, I would just say Tulsi has been, despite the press clippings around her on occasion, she has been a very loyal, pursuer of the agenda Donald Trump put her in that job to do. I do think that it's going to be interesting who comes out to replace her. She's staying on for another month in order to ease that transition. You know, I'm sure that there will be names that are floated by various factions. And look, I have my own thoughts on who that might be, but I'll keep that now. Maybe write about it next week. But really appreciate your heartfelt thoughts. And I would encourage all your listeners, just pray for her family, because
1: and don't be evil. Don't be evil. The online stuff is just evil. Don't be evil. I just can't believe it. Instead, be good. Ben Domenech, thank you. Have a great Memorial Day weekend. Be Domenech on X. Listen to him always at the Big Ben Podcast. Read him at the Daily Wire. We'll talk again next week, Ben. Thank you.
0: Thank you.
1: I want to remind everyone, Memorial Day weekend means a lot of different things. You might have to move the barbecue. If you move the barbecue, you might hurt your back. It's like if you give a moose a muffin. And if you move the barbecue, you might hurt your back. If you hurt your back, you're going to need Relief Factor. Now, I took it in hour one because I have the long run tomorrow. 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Finally, kids need to go to camp, and Angel Tree will send them. They will send as many as they can get funded. They will send tens and hundreds of thousands of kids, and they are out there. Over a million children in America have one or both parents in prison. All right? Over a million kids. They're very difficult to find $200 for to go to a camp. It's not really on the high end of the caregiver's list, whether it's mom or dad who is in jail, or grandma or grandpa or aunt or uncle. They haven't got $200 for camp. But you do. You can send a kid to camp. All you have to do is say, you know what? I'm going to give up dinner this weekend. I'm not going to do a party. I'm going to call 888-206-2764. 888-206-2764. 888-206-2764. Give a listen to Kristen. She's an Angel Tree volunteer, about how Angel Tree Camp can transform a life.
2: And just have people believe in them, and for them to be able to be a kid and not suffer for the crime that their parents are in prison for. We actually feel like they're the silent victims of crime because they're labeled through Angel Tree. That's what we're doing, is we're giving them the opportunity to be a kid and to look past their parents' label.
1: So won't you help? 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I'll be right back, America. Don't go anywhere. I'm Hugh Hewitt.
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0: is a Fox News alert. Another service member has died in the war with Iran. I'm Carmen Roberts. U.S. Central Command says a seventh U.S. service member has died. That member passed away last night from injuries received during an Iranian attack on Saudi Arabia on March 1st, which was the second day of the war. And as the war pushes into a second week, Israel is switching targets and focusing on Iran's fuel depots and other energy infrastructure. Fox's Lucas Tomlinson has more from Dubai.
1: Jets targeted Iran's oil infrastructure and knocked out some refineries outside of the capital city of Tehran. That black smoke still visible and fires burning during the daytime. Now, one of the reasons the Israelis are able to do this is the U.S. military has supplied about 100 aerial refueling planes. That's twice the number used during Operation Midnight Hammer, which keeps Israeli and American jets flying. In fact, some of them are refueling pretty brazenly over the Persian Gulf with their transponders on.
0: The strikes come just hours after President Trump warned Iran it would be hit very hard. Iran, though, not backing down. And President Trump spoke with UK Prime Minister Keir Starmer today amid strained relations caused by the war. Republican Congressman Buddy Carter of Georgia tells Fox News that he's disappointed in Britain, which is just now considering deploying an aircraft carrier to the region.
2: I think the president is exactly right. You know, we needed them a couple of weeks ago, and now they want to come in when it's been stabilized.
0: UK initially blocked the U.S. from using its bases in the war with Iran, but later gave permission for defensive purposes. And Prime Minister Starmer is defending his actions, saying that he was focused on protecting the lives of British citizens. And police in Norway say an explosion at the U.S. embassy in Oslo may have been terrorism. 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
18: My mind. In my mind, I'm gone.
19: Welcome back, America. We're going to Carolina in today's segment with Jonathan Williams. He's president and chief economist at the American Legislative Exchange Council. But before I go to the North and South Carolina stories, Jonathan, I see you've been back in Michigan. Are you trying to prop up your home state? Are you going back up there to try and get them ahead of Ohio again?
6: Well, you know what? You don't need me to do that. You need Speaker Hall's doing a good job of it himself, trying to catch Ohio. He just needs more willing partners in the state Senate and in the governor's office, and I think they're going to do it.
19: What did they get done that makes you happy?
6: You know, there's a couple of things. Just in the last 48 hours, they passed a massive sweeping property tax reform bill out of the Michigan House on a bipartisan basis, by the way. They had a Detroit Democrat, Representative Wissett, an ALEC member join in on the effort. And that was just great to take, really to cut the state level property tax out altogether, right? I mean, it's still going to have local property taxes to fund local schools, but it gets rid of the state mill levy portion of the property tax, which is exactly at the state level what state lawmakers have right before them. I think it's a beautiful move for the future of Michigan. And, you know, it's something where we see property taxes rising all across the country because of these out of control assessments and big spending going on at the local units of government, Hugh. And so state of Michigan just did a huge favor to taxpayers by eliminating that state portion of it.
19: Well, I hope that spreads like kudzu. That's the only thing I want to spread from Michigan, but that does. Now let's go to the Carolinas. North Carolina is considering a cap on their income tax. How can they not just do it given the neighborhood they live in? Tennessee's got zero. They better get their income tax down. They're going to lose people to the volunteer state, aren't they?
6: Well, that's right. I mean, and that's the whole value proposition of the North Carolina turnaround in rich states, poor states, is starting with Pat McCrory and moving all the way to the present. They've continued to cut rates down. But I think they're smartly looking ahead to say, you know, what if North Carolina isn't always run by leaders as it has been run for the last 15 years? I mean, look at the horrible story of Colorado, once being one of the most competitive states in America, transitioning politically, and now obviously is suffering as a result. Virginia's right there as well. I think they're saying, hey, wisely, what if we're not in power 10 or 15 years from now? Let's put some things in the Constitution, such as a cap on the income tax rate, like they're talking about right now and getting done in Raleigh, to think ahead, just in case, hey, if North Carolina does go in a progressive direction and a bad cycle or two for Republicans, let's make sure that state tax code that has fueled so much of this business job growth as well as the population growth is intact.
19: And there are dominoes. Tennessee goes to zero. North Carolina begins to prepare for the future. What's cooking in the pecan state? What's South Carolina doing?
6: Well, South Carolina is really having to keep up with this dynamic. I mean, they really ran the risk of falling behind by standing still in the most competitive region, really, in America when it comes to tax cuts and states without income taxes. So they had very little margin for error. This year, thankfully, the legislature came together, reduced tax rates on personal income, but also put in place triggers to get to a flat tax and to eventually eliminate the income tax altogether. Now, we're talking a ways out here, Hugh, by the time I think they would hit those triggers, but I think it puts that really marker in the ground to say, based on current law, this is our idea that we must compete with zero income tax states in the region. And by the way, North Carolina will probably beat us to being a zero income tax state, so keeping up with the competitors there right at home.
19: Yeah, it's a wonderful effect. I love watching the dominoes fall, and I think American Legislative Exchange Council has done a lot about that. Now let's go to the other side of the Mississippi, to Texas. Because Phil Graham has been part of ALEC longer than you, I would bet. And he got a big win along with Texas Governor Abbott. What did they get done in Texas?
6: Well, yeah, it's so Senator Phil King on the ALEC board, former national chairman. So, you know, Phil Graham's also great, as you know, and a big fan of ALEC. We're big fans of both of the Phils, Senator Graham and Senator King. But Senator King sponsored the Texas DOGE bill back a couple of years ago. And one of the efforts that part of that, which is just phenomenal to see this play out, is in Governor Abbott's office with their regulatory review work that they're doing. Really taking a page from Glenn Youngkin right here in Virginia with his Office of Regulatory Management, a good piece of ALEC model legislation to review those regulations across agencies, and they're already seeing some huge results, as everything is bigger in Texas after all, Hugh. We're seeing over $100 million of savings for taxpayers based on that. I think 69,000 words have been reduced and eliminated from the regulatory code. And then just this last week, they launched a website through this Texas Regulatory Review Agency to take a look and to also just have that transparency for businesses and taxpayers to look at the regs, the forms, and what they need to do to continue to be competitive there in the Lonestar State.
19: All I want to tell people is go to the ALEC.org to find out about more details on all of this. Get your copy of RichStatesPoorStates.com as well, RichStatesPoorStates.com. Jonathan, we have the state Senate President from Utah on. I think they're going to stay number one for a while yesterday. Thank you, Jonathan. Go nowhere, America. I'm Hugh Hewitt.
14: New movie, The Dragon's Prophecy, Dinesh D'Souza brings the new Middle East into focus with a message of perseverance, faith, and a shared global destiny.
20: Could the fate of the world, of humanity itself, be somehow tied to this place?
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22: Israel and Christians are coming together in a way they have never been before, since the Book of Acts.
14: But is this the end of Hamas and radical Islam? 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
22: 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We don't accept what he wants to do with the nation. If we keep fighting, we win.
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28: We all would love to see an agreement with Iran in which the straits are open and they abandon their nuclear ambitions and so forth, their nuclear weapons ambitions. That's what we would all hope for, and that's what we're going to continue to work on, and that's what work is ongoing even as I speak to you now in that regard. But we also have to have a plan B, and plan B is, what if Iran refuses to open the straits? What if Iran decides we refuse to open the straits, we're going to own the straits, and we're going to charge tolls for it? Okay, at that point, something has to be done about it. And I would argue that there are countries represented here today that are more deeply impacted by this than even the United States is. So all I'm saying, and I've said, and I think this has been reiterated by others, there are other countries that agree with me on this, is that we have to start thinking about what do we do if a few weeks from now Iran decides we don't care, we're going to keep the straits closed, we're going to sink any ship that doesn't listen to us or doesn't pay us. Then someone's going to have to do something about it. Okay, they're not just going to voluntarily reopen the straits in that scenario. So we have to start thinking about it. I raised that point today. I got a lot of nods. I got a lot of people that came up to me afterwards and acknowledged it. But we don't have an announcement for you today in terms of something that's happening. I know there's a plan in place for what to do if the shooting stops. It's what the French-UK initiative talks about when the conditions are set. Well, what they mean by when the conditions are set is when no one is shooting. And but we have to have a plan B for if someone is shooting. You know, how do you reopen the straits? And so I made that point today. I don't know if that would be a NATO mission necessarily, but it would certainly be NATO countries that can contribute to it.
19: So that's Marco Rubio. I have more tape of the Secretary of State at the NATO summit. Do want to let you know I'm standing by waiting for Mac Teasley. Mac was the foundation director at the Eisenhower Foundation because there's a movie coming out next Friday called Pressure. Brendan Fraser plays Ike. I'm very invested in this movie, not just because they're sponsoring ads on the program, but because my first job out of college was a researcher for David Eisenhower's book, Eisenhower at War. And not many people know the story of the run-up to D-Day. Pressure is going to tell that story. I'm very confident with Mac Teasley, who is the president of the Eisenhower Foundation for a long time and a historian of Ike. I'm very, very confident they will tell it correctly. There are aspects, such as the training disaster. If you're watching on Salem News Channel, I just played a little bit of the trailer for you. There was a training disaster. I believe it cost 9,000 lives as we trained for the NATO invasion. They gave everyone pause. Then there were meteorological reports that said, go, don't go, go, don't go, go, don't go. Then there was loading the ships with people who are thrown up in the ships. You might remember the opening scene of Saving Private Ryan. Then there's the famous scene of Ike going to meet with, I believe, the 101st Airborne before they take off on their most dangerous of missions. And the trouble is, the channel had defeated many, many attempts to invade England. Was it going to defeat the attempt for the Allies to invade Fortress Europe? Hitler had thrown up everything. There were two lines of fortification. The Western Wall was at Germany, but the European Wall was all along the coast. And, oh, Mac joins me. Mac, how are you? And congratulations on making the rounds on this. How good is this movie going to be?
0: I think it's going to be very successful. I went in with the historian's view to see whether it was, how accurate it was, but I came away convinced that the writers did their homework and the attention to the details and so forth. And so I think I love the name Pressure because it's not just wasn't just about the air pressure, the weather. It was about the pressure on Ike. The most important decision he ever made in his life, really. Everything was easier after this for him, so.
19: I began my post-college career working for David Eisenhower on the book Eisenhower at War as his research assistant. I didn't know any of this. Do you think a lot of people know about the TikTok, about everything on Eisenhower's shoulders, all the different considerations? You think people know that story?
0: No, I don't think they appreciate it. And it went, you know, his first day in the Oval Office as president, he basically said it's a continuation, lots of decisions and tough issues. It's a continuation of everything I've been doing since 1942, another day at the office, more or less, you know, there's a reason he was only 53 years old at the time of D-Day, but he looked like he was 60. I mean, he had where, of course, he was living on coffee and four packs of cigarettes a day too. So it was, wasn't very good, but just the stress that he was under is just totally amazing.
19: Now, there's a supporting cast of people around him, all of the various people from Beatles Smith and on up. Are they cast well? Do you like how they are portrayed in the movie?
0: you know, I'm looking forward. I saw the movie 5 weeks ago, and I'm looking forward to, I'm going to see it again next week. And so I'm going to take a closer look at things because I was Captain Butcher, his naval aide portraying. Oh, yeah. I mean, was he in there too? Okay. I mean, I need to look at that more closely, but yeah, Brendan Fraser did a good job with Eisenhower, the cadence of his speaking, and he's a little heavier than Ike was, of course, but still he showed the gravity of the situation and the pressure that he was under. And I think the Kay Summersby thing, my antenna was up on that one because I wanted it to be professional. And they did show that the relationship was indeed professional. There was one little lapse where maybe they had a conversation about, oh, we've had a couple of moments or something like that. There was a reference to that at one point, but by and large, it showed that she was just she was still driving him then. And one of the things they were calling her Lieutenant Summersby, and I thought, aha, she actually joined the U.S. military November 20th of 44, but not yet. And when she became an Army lieutenant in the U.S. Army.
19: So last question, Matt. Did they tell us in the movie, do you recall what it was that Eisenhower witnessed the training accident? How many people died in the training accident for D-Day? Was it 9,000 people died?
0: No, it was 750.
19: But, okay. But,
0: The first day of Normandy was 2000. So, but and it was communications problem. We were artillery deaths. A German fast boat had snuck in and sunk two LSTs. So a lot of our troops drowned in the water or died of hypothermia. So, yeah, and Kate Summersby.
19: Let's talk again next week. I'm looking forward to Pressure so much. It comes out on May 29th, theaters across the United States. They work with people like Professor Teasley, who's a great historian, ran the Eisenhower Foundation forever. I'm really looking forward to seeing Pressure. Thank you, Mac. I'll be right back, America. Stay tuned.
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19: Welcome back, America. I'm Hugh Hewitt. Time for the Poet Laureate of the Hugh Hewitt Show, Tarzan and Joe. Hello, Joe.
7: Hello, you know, normally in the Friday before Memorial Day, I would do a Memorial Day poem. And if you'd like a Memorial Day poem, you can go to TarzanaJoe.com, where I have posted one. But this story came out this week in California, and I know you've been focusing a little on California with this week, but not this story. So stand by.
8: All right.
7: I laughed so hard, I hurt myself. I bought a dozen trusses. California is studying a plan for high-speed buses. They'll run along the interstate in designated lanes and promise to go faster than those silly high-speed trains. You'll fly along the highway at twice the speed a car can. And if I bought a ticket, you would have to give me Narcan. Of course, there'll be a study, which will cost about $1 million. Designers and consultants, which will take another $1 billion. It'll be a great investment. Like that plant that boiled water, making 5 cents worth of power that only cost a quarter. They'll need a coach that's speedy and won't stop short of thrilling you and brake if there's a hazard in a way that won't be killing you. Metro told reporters the reason they're pursuing it, they heard while on a junket that all of Europe's doing it. And someone has to hire all those railroad guys now laid off. Relax, I'm sure in 50 years the whole thing will be paid off. I wish some clever alchemist could come up with a tonic to free our politicians from ideas so moronic. That's Bus Lanes by Tarzana Joe.
19: Joe, where are the bus lanes for the super buses going to go?
7: Well, some on the 5, but then to build special roads that don't curve. Roads that don't curve through mountains. And then they have to build special embankments. They have to have cameras that go 12 miles down the road, because it's hard to stop a bus going at 140 miles an hour if something happens to wander in the lane, like a homeless encampment.
19: You're making this up.
7: I have triple-checked it. I thought it was the Babylon Bee. I've triple-checked it, went to the Caltrans site, went to Grok and Siri, and they all say this is the case. I am not making this up.
19: Gavin Newsom, a futurist who should not have a future. Tarzana Joe, though, does have a future. You can get any poem you need for your high-speed bus, your high-speed boat, your high-speed train, your high-speed plane, whatever you need. Joe will make it for you if you go to TarzanaJoe.com and hit the button for I Need a Poem. It's wedding season. It's toast season. It may be farewell season. It may be graduation season. But get out there. Get your poem from TarzanaJoe.com. Thank you, Joe. The best commencement speech I heard this week was from my friend Jan Janura, who wrote the book Turning Small Talk into Big Talk. And he gave 5 pieces of advice. I'm going to use the best piece of advice that he gave. Jan's a very dear friend. Be careful who your friends are. That was his advice to graduates. Pick your friends wisely. That's my advice to you. Stick around. One of my friends, Dr. Larry Arn, is next.
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8: Getting more details, I'm Paul Stevens, Fox News. A man is dead after allegedly opening fire near the White House late yesterday.
10: A Secret Service spokesperson says a person came to the checkpoint near 17th Street and Pennsylvania Avenue around 6 p.m. on Saturday. And per their preliminary investigation, they say as a man walked up, he took a gun from his bag and began firing at officers. The Secret Service shot back and hit the suspect, who later died at a local hospital. A bystander was shot during the incident, but it's unclear whether they were initially hit by the suspect or during the crossfire. Several sources tell Fox News Digital the suspect was identified as 21-year-old Nazir Bess from Maryland. Bess allegedly had run-ins with the Secret Service and had a history of mental health issues.
8: That's Fox's Madeline Rivera in D.C., and President Trump was president in the White House when this happened. The president claiming a peace deal between the U.S. and Iran may be closed. This following a call with leaders of several countries in the Middle East over the weekend.
11: A regional source who has reviewed the agreement told Fox News the deal states that U.S. forces will stay in the proximity of Iran for 30 days. The source added that as part of the deal, Iran will receive oil sanctions waivers. Iran will also have frozen funds and assets released eventually worth billions of dollars. President Trump said the Strait of Hormuz will be opened shortly after Iranian state media pushed back on that aspect of his Truth Social post, saying despite some Western media reports claiming a return of the Strait situation to pre-war conditions, what is included in the possible understanding is not a full return to the previous status, but rather the restoration of the transiting vessels to pre-war levels within 30 days.
8: Fox's Trey Ingston, Tel Aviv. The deal also reportedly includes Iran giving up its enriched uranium while the U.S. ends a blockade of Iranian ports, as well as calling for an end to fighting between Israel and Hezbollah. 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
8: Folks up and down the east coast of the U.S. dealing with a cold and wet Memorial Day weekend. Fox Weather's Jane Menar is in.

0: Many of them enjoying slightly above average temperatures today. A very special celebration coming up. It's the annual Memorial Day concert.
1: The 37th annual National Memorial Day concert airs tonight on PBS live from the West Lawn of the U.S. Capitol, hosted by actor Gary Sinise and actress Mary McCormack. This year's concert carries some significant milestones, including a special tribute to the citizen soldiers of the American Revolution in honor of the country's 250th birthday. Sinise tells Fox News Audio about another special segment.
2: So we will be honoring World War II veterans during that segment, and the National Symphony Orchestra is going to be playing a piece of music written by my son Mac during that segment.
1: Alan Jackson and Mickey Guyton are set to perform. 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Michelle Polino, Fox News.
0: And a Boy Scout troop from Fairfax, Virginia, now safe and sound. They were rescued from some fast-moving floodwaters on Saturday. 28 boys stranded on one side of the Cacapon River in West Virginia for about 45 minutes before workers got there. I'm Paul Stevens. This is Fox News.
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14: Morning glory and evening grace, America. I'm Hugh Hewitt. That music means, of course, it's time for the Hillsdale Dialogue, last broadcast hour of the week on the Salem News Channel, the Salem Radio Network, all of our wonderful affiliates. I can't go anywhere, literally anywhere, without anyone talking to me about Larry Arn and the Hillsdale Dialogues. So thank you all for listening and endorsing the idea that, you know, once in a while you want to hear a serious conversation with a serious person. And that includes Dr. Larry Arn, president of Hillsdale College. Next week's a special week. Don't miss it. It's commencement week. We're going to talk about commencements. The week thereafter, we're coming back to Churchill. But this week, we got too much news to do. Dr. Arn, I know you're done with your school year, and so I hope you're relaxing and planning on a wonderful vacation. And, you know, are you going to Alaska or the guy, you know, down south to the islands? Where are you headed?
15: Well, I'm working. We have a college cruise early next month that's going to Norway. But, you know, so I lead a cursed life, as do you. Everybody at the college except we, who sort of manage the college, there's a vast sigh of relief. And I do that for about 2 days. And then I start remembering, oh, yeah, we got to finish the year and get ready for next year. So
14: one hopes that... I want everyone to know, when Dr. Arn does a college cruise, that's the hardest work that he does, because I've seen it. And he cannot walk down the hallway. He cannot walk down the hallway without having to talking about Socrates and Aristotle. So it's really not a normal experience, is it? It's not normal.
15: Yeah. It's fun. I like, you know, we've done 22 or 3 cruises. You've been on one of them or two of them. I've never been on a cruise except under those circumstances, and probably will never go. But, you know, it is work, but it's good work. And that's, you know.
14: It's an unusual experience. And yeah, Mrs. Arn, makes it all come together for you because she does protect you.

0: The touching Mrs. Hewitt protects me from talking too much endlessly 24/7. Well, let's do the news this week. Next week, commencements, and the week thereafter, we'll go back to Churchill. I want to begin with your assessment of the big summit last week. It ended this week between President Trump and General Secretary Xi in China. We've had a lot of summits. This one was a big one, though we don't have any takeaways, really. What did you think of it?
1: Well, it's monumental. There's more than one way to think about what's going on in the world right now. And the enemies of the current administration say we don't have a plan. We're just stumbling around being aggressive. Some intelligent people I know think this, and I rather think it. We're in a competition with China. We're stronger than China. We have a bigger economy than China. It is growing about as fast as China's now. They have a rapidly declining population, replacing it with robots. Above all, they're a despotism. They get 70% of their oil from abroad, and the two prime places have been Venezuela and Iran. And darned if we don't have something going on in both those places that adjusts things. So it could be that there's something strategic here. And I hope so, and pray so. We don't know how the Iran war is going to finish. We don't know how it's going to affect the midterms, and that's I would bet some money that Iran is playing for the midterms. Delay, delay, delay. Keep the gas prices up. Maybe they'll be successful at that, but it could be that what's behind all this is a strategy to diminish China's threat to us.
0: Over a year ago, you and I talked about Churchill and Gallipoli. That's 2 years ago now.
1: Yes.
0: And so Churchill always had his eye on the narrowest waters. Where were the narrowest waters? The straits control everything. Well, we're concerned right now with Hormuz and the Red Sea, but China depends upon the Strait of Malacca more than anything else. And we got that one in a pincer movement. So they can't really be indifferent to Iran closing down the strait, can they?
1: No, I don't think so. Now, they're, you know, if you want to look on the bad side of the ledger, they just produce much more than we do, manufacture much more than we do. And there are enormous steps being taken all over America, not just by the president and his administration, to beef that back up. You know, and I'm very fond of saying that in a competition with the despotism, there's an asset that we have that it's very difficult for them to match, however much they spy on us, however hard they try. And right now that asset has names. The names are Elon Musk and Palmer Luckey and Alex Karp and Peter Thiel. And what these guys are is geniuses at making things. They love to do that. I read in passing this week that the Defense Department has just signed a big contract with Palantir, which is Anduril, which
0: Anduril.
1: Is Palmer Luckey's company, to make, and that's from The Lord of the Rings, to make cheaper drones. And, you know, he's pretty good. And so, and they invent stuff. And, you know, if you look at, I read a long article about war the other day. Paul Ray, the Ray, who's been on your show, who's one of our guys, very good. He sends me the most interesting articles. And the article is by a former chairman of the Joint Chiefs. And it says that war is going to be much more fluid than it's ever been. And that weapons are going to be adapted near the battlefield on a daily basis. And it reminded me of reading about Elon Musk's unboxed manufacturing process, which is a system of parallel assembly lines making, you know, each one makes about a quarter of the car, and they all move at speed, and one slows down, it doesn't slow down the others, and they snap together at the end. And they're as self-contained, each one of them, as possible, so the connections are fewer. And it takes, in Detroit, it takes 65 seconds, I read, to make a car. And Elon is making them at 31 seconds. and he's trying to get it down to 5 seconds. A car off the assembly line every 5 seconds. And so I think that, you know, the world is speeding up, and that's dangerous. But we should have some assets in regard to that. We should be able to adapt because we're decentralized in our ways, not as much as we used to be, which I regret, but still effectively we're that.
0: I want to pause for a moment on the Barracuda, because I interviewed Senator Collins yesterday. She's chairwoman of Appropriations, and they've approved a big, big dollop of money to the Department of Defense war that went to Palantir, to Anduril. And Anduril said, we're just going to make the missiles, and then we're going to sell them to you, the Barracuda, and it's a cruise missile. And it's a little bit slower and a little bit smaller, but it's a whole lot less expensive. And we're going to build 1,000 a year for you. And this is a complete reversal of the way we've ever done it with the Pentagon. It's the first time ever that we're going to do this on scale, which is people are going to venture capitalize munitions and then try and sell them to the Pentagon. It makes a world of sense to me. What's it make it? Does it make sense to you?
1: That's the basic premise of Anduril. And that is, he didn't, you know, the way the cycle works, you have to step back a little bit. In the 60s and 50s, the most innovative stuff for military was invented by the Pentagon with contractors, but they led. They were like, we used to always talk about offshoots to the private economy offshoots from the military and the space program into the private economy.
0: Correct. Yep.
1: And that's innovative. Well, yeah, well, I used to go to conferences at the Naval Postgraduate School every year run by a guy named Andy Marshall, who's with the longest serving.
0: Oh, really?
1: Now.
0: You knew Andy Marshall?
1: Well, for a long time. Yeah.
0: Oh, and, he was the big brain of the Pentagon. The big brain.
1: Oh, yeah. Yeah, yeah. And what those conferences were about how much the present has changed and how much the future is likely to change. And one of the key points was, we now read in the paper about the inventions that are going to dominate war, and we hadn't thought of them yet, you see. And so this thing where you got, what was a computer in 1960, it was something that filled up a room. And you remember when, we're old now, so we can remember things like this, and it's not that long ago. Cray made the fastest computer in the world, and we were always worried if somebody else was catching up. Now, it's lots of little computers. Even a data center is thousands of little computers. And so, everything's decentralized. You know, it's one reason that we should decentralize our government more.
0: Amen to that. I'll be right back with Dr. Larry Arnn. 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All the dialogues at qforhillsdale.com. And the president was talking about Iran yesterday. I've been talking about Iran with President Arnn right after this. Stay tuned.
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0: Welcome back, America. I get to talk to presidents on this show. 2 weeks ago, I talked to President Trump, and every week I talk to President Arnn. President Arnn is the president of Hillsdale College, all things Hillsdale at hillsdale.edu. President Arnn makes a lot more sense to me because he goes slower with me than President Trump does. But, Dr. Arnn, President Trump said one thing about a half dozen times to me, which was neither new nor original, but he's repeated it probably 20 more times since then, and 100 times before then, which is Iran cannot have a nuclear weapon. He's kind of a genius at messaging. He gets one message and he repeats it until everybody in the world hears it. What do you make? Right now, we've got reports that Iran is refusing to turn over their enriched uranium. And I think he just sits back and says, they're not going to get a nuclear weapon. What do you make of this situation?
1: Well, I don't know, of course. It's unknown. But I think we're in a position to get them if we keep the political will together to get them. And the failure of political will, if it happens, will not be happening, I would guess, in the heart and mind of Donald Trump. I think if we have to go back at him again, I think it'll be devastating. I think we've hurt them really badly. Now we're looking for littler things than we were last time, and we're looking for a bunch of enriched uranium, and I wouldn't be surprised if we couldn't go get it if we need to. I think he wants him, and remember this, messaging, I want to repeat one point. The war aim here is not, as it has been in the past, to make that country into a democracy on the argument that we cannot be free until everyone or all the dangerous people are free.
0: Correct.
1: And the reason I don't like that argument, although it's a fond hope, is that it's not possible to do, because you can't really do democracy for somebody else. And so that's just like saying we can't be safe. Well, we can't be fully safe, but we can probably be safer if we restrain Iran. And we are doing that and have done that with Venezuela, maybe about to do that with Cuba. And if we do those things at a cost we can afford, then the country will be safer. So it looks like strategy to me. And
0: no, he also said to me, they're crazy, they're lunatics. And he repeated that crazy and lunatic line four or five times, again, using repetition in the message. And that he never says that about Xi. He doesn't say that about Putin. Because totalitarians like those two, they don't have a fanatical theology that upholds dying. They have an ideology that's totalitarian, but it likes living. Do you think that's the one disadvantage we have dealing with Iran? They are religious zealots and fanatic. That's very hard to deal with.
1: Well, make a distinction from the past, so it's easier. In his last great speech in the House of Commons, Churchill gave a speech about hydrogen bombs more powerful than the original atomic bombs. And he was frightened of them. And he invented in that speech the deterrence strategy that we have followed ever since. With the deterrence strategy is if you use them on us, we'll use them on you. He says that that will work except for a tyrant in the mood of Hitler in his bunker.
0: Ah.
1: And that he says, is a blind. This is in 1955 he gives the speech, right? Well, of Stalin, at the Iron Curtain speech in 1946, he says, Russia is a riddle wrapped in a mystery inside an enigma, but I think there is a key, the Russian national interest. He said Russian, not Soviet.
0: Right.
1: In other words, he was attributing to Stalin gifts of calculation that might be relied on if you placed the facts in such a condition that he would calculate not to attack. He didn't give that to Hitler. Well, I think that you can probably give that to Xi, and you cannot give that to the whoever is ruling Iran this morning. I don't know who that is.
0: I agree. I agree.
1: Yeah, so I think that's the distinction, and I think Trump makes that distinction. I think he's right about it.
0: Let me ask you about a distinction to the free people. Your in-laws not only fought Hitler, Mrs. Arndt's parents, they endured Hitler's bombings, and they endured 7 years of war, 6 years of war. Americans are complaining about gas prices being up $2. They're not as high as Biden, but they're still up. Does the West have the capacity to endure a little bit of pump pain for 3 to 4 months in order to bring down a nuclear threat to zero? What do you think?
1: Well, I don't, you know, we'll see, right? I mean, we're going to need it. I mean, and you know, it's one of those choices. The weakness of any human being in any political regime is the difficulty of sacrificing the now for the later. And, you know, all this stuff is doubtful. Will it work? And we won't know ever what the world would be like if we hadn't done these things, right? We don't know what the world would be like if Biden had not become president, because he did. And so and the midterms are, you know, they don't look great right now, and the history doesn't indicate that they will be great. But we don't know the answer to that either right now. And all one can do is his best and make the arguments. I regret three amendments to the Constitution, the 16th, 17th, and 22nd. The 16th is the income tax, the 17th is the direct election of senators, and the 22nd is term limits for the president. And it's not that I want presidents to serve three terms. I want them in their second term to be able to threaten it. Because it makes them more formidable, all of them, any of them. And so, you elect a guy, you give him a run, right? If you don't like him, vote him out. But the idea that he can't run again is a temptation not to think hard enough about the next election. I'm not accusing Donald Trump of that. In fact, I think he's probably thinking pretty hard about it. But I'm saying that there's that temptation there, and it'd be better if it weren't there.
0: Well, I also have to just say, you're either for prohibition or you're against it. So there's one other amendment you didn't like, and I suspect it's the one that prohibited the use of alcohol, not the one that got rid of the prohibition. So I'm just going to add a fourth to your list. Am I right on that guess?
1: Well, No, no, they fixed that, right? So they fixed you have to get rid of two.
0: Do you regret giving 18-year-olds the vote?
1: Yeah, probably.
0: So do I.
1: Yeah, I mean, the argument, you know, 16, I'm talking about 16-year-olds now, right? And the argument that if you're old enough to die in the military, you're old enough to vote is a strong argument. So probably, I said, I do think that, I think that, you know, as a rule, I think, remember, I work for a living with young people, and they're a good bunch, right? I'm very privileged with the ones I work with. But they're young, right? And one of the ways they get older is they don't become too worldly too fast. What do you do in this age of social media where they hear every kind of claim? Tell them to read a book. You know, it takes time to read a book. Learn what it says.
0: We'll come back to that very subject, and I'm going to talk with you about Graham Plattner and his online presence when we return. The candidate for the Democrats in Maine, cruel and vicious, sexist and bigoted, and their nominee. Stay tuned.
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13: This is a Fox News alert. Another service member has died in the war with Iran. I'm Carmen Roberts. U.S. Central Command says a seventh U.S. service member has died. That member passed away last night from injuries received during an Iranian attack on Saudi Arabia on March 1st, which was the second day of the war. And as the war pushes into a second week, Israel is switching targets and focusing on Iran's fuel depots and other energy infrastructure. Fox's Lucas Tomlinson has more from Dubai.
14: Jets targeted Iran's oil infrastructure and knocked out some refineries outside of the capital city of Tehran. That black smoke still visible and fires burning during the daytime. Now, one of the reasons the Israelis are able to do this is the U.S. military has supplied about 100 aerial refueling planes. That's twice the number used during Operation Midnight Hammer, which keeps Israeli and American jets flying. In fact, some of them are refueling pretty brazenly over the Persian Gulf with their transponders on.
13: The strikes come just hours after President Trump warned Iran it would be hit very hard. Iran, though, not backing down. And President Trump spoke with UK Prime Minister Keir Starmer today amid strained relations caused by the war. Republican Congressman Buddy Carter of Georgia tells Fox News that he's disappointed in Britain, which is just now considering deploying an aircraft carrier to the region.
15: I think the president is exactly right. You know, we needed them a couple of weeks ago, and now they want to come in when it's been stabilized.
13: UK initially blocked the U.S. from using its bases in the war with Iran, but later gave permission for defensive purposes. And Prime Minister Starmer is defending his actions, saying that he was focused on protecting the lives of British citizens. And police in Norway say an explosion at the U.S. embassy in Oslo may have been terrorism. 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
17: Yeah, Council.
0: Welcome back, America. I'm Hugh Hewitt. Dr. Larry Arnn is my guest. All things Hillsdale are collected at hillsdale.edu. They got lots of free courses, including a new one on classical logic and rhetoric. They've got every Hillsdale dialogue that Dr. Arnn and I and his colleagues have done for many, many years over at hughforhillsdale.com. Dr. Arnn, I was on Fox News yesterday. I was asked to comment on Graham Plattner, and I held up the Democrat opposition research file, which was done from January to April. It's the most toxic thing I've ever said. Then Janet Mills dropped out, and now the Republicans are dropping their oppo. And he did not do this as an 18 to 20-year-old. He's not merely cruel and verbally abusive and bigoted and homophobic, and now he's sadistic. And that seems to be paying off for him in the fundraising world. You've got El Sayed running up there in Michigan, and he's out and out anti-Semitic. And we got candidates in the Democratic Party who are anti-Semitic down in Texas. What in the world is happening to the new Democratic Party?
1: Well, the extremes, you know, they have a voice. Part of it's social media. One thing that strikes me is that I used to go around saying, there's only two kinds of people who ever got elected president of the United States: high previously elected public officials and famous generals. And now Donald Trump, he's still the only exception. But he, you know, that became possible for a lot of reasons. His personal qualities are serious. But, you know, the media and social media, the second time especially. So these guys, you know, and there's a divided country, if 10% move some way, that can make a difference. 10% is not a lot, but, you know, if the country's 51-49 or 50-50, 10% is a huge amount. So they, you know, I mean, right now the Labour Party is collapsing in Britain, I'm happy to report. And they got a massive majority in the parliament, but they got 36% of the vote. And so that's a thing, right? There is a part of the population that listens to crazy things. And it is on both the left and the right. I think more on the left than the right. And
0: what do you do on campus with your kids? How do you, by kids I mean your 18 to 22-year-old cohort, what do you explain to them about speech and discipline in speech and the habit of not being vulgar and the habit of finding humor the way Churchill did, through art, not through profanity?
1: Yeah, well, that's a big thing, right? So first of all, what do we do? Everything we do is to help them become serious human beings. That means morally and intellectually serious. And serious people learn and think before they act. And so that's the whole curriculum. I mean, the liberal arts curriculum from the time of Socrates aims for that. That's what Aristotle's Nicomachean Ethics is about. Lately, we notice, you know, I had a big meeting with a bunch of kids, you know, because they were asking questions about Israel, because they, you know, hear on the internet that it's illegitimate and that, you know, and it was a very interesting conversation. It was a very good conversation. But, you know, I happen to know quite a lot about the founding of modern Israel, and I know some things about the origins of the Jewish faith, which are, you know, what the first step in the formation of Western civilization, the covenant with Abraham, at a time when religion was tribal and familial and clannish. God says, I will be your God and you will be my people, and this will be a blessing to all the peoples on the face of the earth. That's like an earthquake in a time when there wasn't anything like that, right? And that's 1,500, 2,000 years before Socrates. So I told him that, and that was, you know, that's interesting. And then I happened to know the steps in the founding of modern Israel and what Lebanon and Syria and Kuwait, I'm naming them, Saudi Arabia, I can count them on my fingers, Iran and Jordan, were all founded in the same set of international movements that produced the state of Israel. So if one of them's illegitimate, they all are. And so they were carved out of the Ottoman Empire in exchange for a promise that if you will fight for us, Britain and France, then we will give you states out of the Ottoman Empire, which will collapse, had long been collapsing, but now will collapse because they joined the Germans. So that's how those things came to be. Well, I told them all that, right? And I said, you know, you got to read a book before you make up your mind about stuff like this. And it'll take years.
0: And I hope they pick the piece to end all peace, which is about our friend Churchill having the deciding vote on those maps. Don't go anywhere, America. I'll explain that on the other side and a couple other things. With Dr. Larry Arnn, accept the Hillsdale.edu or Q for Hillsdale.com. 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
24: When it comes to the myriad reasons people don't get enough exercise, psychologist Diana Hill has heard them all. She's the author of a new book with a great title, I Know I Should Exercise, But. On a recent episode of my podcast, Chasing Life, Hill told me the number one reason people don't exercise is because they don't feel like they have enough time. She told us that she encourages people she works with to shift from an either-or mindset to a both-and mindset. Hill herself uses time at her son's baseball game to walk around the field cheering him on instead of sitting on the sidelines. She also recommends setting up your space at home, at work, in the car to facilitate movement. So every night before I go to bed, I lay out my workout clothes next to my bathroom sink so they are waiting there for me as a good reminder. I'm Dr. Sanjay Gupta, helping you live a better life.

0: Welcome back, America. I'm Hugh Hewitt. Dr. Ann, I want to pick up on that last segment. I mentioned a book, The Peace to End All Peace. It was a story of the aftermath of World War I when Churchill took over the colonial office, settled the Irish Civil War, and then went to find the ruins of the Ottoman Empire and drew the lines. And I can't remember the name of the lady, Edith something, who was the mastermind who worked with him. But did those kids know that Churchill was the map maker?
1: No. But remember what one's education is like. First of all, when you get old like us, you know a lot, and you know more about what you don't know than you used to. When you're young, like I said at one point in passing, that the first Zionists in the late 19th century in Europe were not particularly religious people. And Israel's a very religious country now. But then a young man said, okay, then what's a Jew if they're not particularly religious? And I said, that's such a great question, because, you know, Christianity is a religion of belief. If you believe, you're a Christian. If you're not, you don't. And I said, so great question, I said, but what the Jews are is a people, and they've been somehow kept themselves together for, what is it now? It's, call it 1,500, you know.
0: I was going to say 3,500 to 4,000 years, yeah.
1: Yeah, and they are a people, which means, by the way, that they are related, like a family, and they are united by traditions and customs that have proved very resilient through every kind of change. In the ancient city, like if a city is destroyed, they destroy the temple and they sell they kill the men and sell the women and children into slavery, and the city was no more. And that's not what happened to the Jews. You know, some of the greatest of the Psalms are written in captivity. And, you know, some of the greatest stories in the Old Testament is stories of their return after captivity. Nehemiah, Ezra, and Nehemiah, right? So they've always been what God calls a stiff-necked people. And they've held together. And, you know, one of the reasons Hitler hated them was they laid claim to, you know, he didn't like Christians either. They laid claim to a God who was above him. He didn't like that. But he also didn't like them that they had some kind of international identity, right? In other words, in whatever country you are, you can be a Jew by sort of family reasons and tradition reasons. In whatever country you are, you can be a Christian. Indeed, if you read the New Testament, you'll find out that religious freedom is the fundamental freedom, because Jesus doesn't set up a kingdom. So whatever kingdom you're in has got to leave you alone. And the acts of disobedience, there's a lot in the New Testament about you have to obey the law. But every time there's an, including in the book of Acts, there's an act of disobedience, it's always because they tell the disciples, stop talking about this stuff. And they say, we won't. We got to. We are right. And we must, you see. So the point is, monotheism is perforce transnational, and tyrants don't like it, right? Because they don't like people having claims of authority outside them. And that's the problem, right?
0: Well, I'm glad you had that. I'm glad you had that conversation with them. There has recently arisen in D.C., the buzz that Justice Alito is going to retire again. And I have my favorites, one of whom is David Strauss, who's a judge up there in the Eighth Circuit. And he was one of Trump's original picks. And he's an originalist, Clarence Thomas clerk. And he's always right. Even when he's losing, he's right. He's in dissent. And he's always agreeing pretty much with Trump. And so I think he'll be on a short list. And then, you got any particular reason to like? I said, well, he's Jewish. And they say, well, that's affirmative action. I said, no, I like a guy who goes to church every week and is aware of his past, and he had grandparents who survived the Holocaust. And I like the fact that he's both committed to his faith, but he's also committed to the Constitution. And we got to remind people, it's perfectly possible to do both. again and again and again and again. Mm-hmm. And so I hope your students walked away with that. We do have to come back to the decline of the Labour Party. So don't go anywhere, America, because there was an earthquake last week in the United Kingdom, a political earthquake. And Dr. Ryan knows more about that than anyone. So stay tuned to the Hillsdale Dialogue. And also, I got to remind you, it's the Relief Factor Studio up north. I got my 5 miles in today and a long trundle set for tomorrow. Long. That means I took it in the first hour, or mind you, in hour two and hour three. And that'll be a 30-mile week, and that's my first 30-miler of the Saturday of the spring season. 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I've been using it for almost 14 years. It really does work. Now let me turn to and tell you a little bit about our Angel Tree campaign, which is going great. I want it to go better. We got 1 week left in this, and they are making the list, and they're checking it twice at every single campsite. 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All right? 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We can get another counselor in there. We can have another group of kids escape their circumstances. Mom and or dad are in jail. 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

0: 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Dr. Arndt, what happened to labor? They got wiped out.
1: Well, they're not very good. And these swings, you know, this is a big one, by the way. By the way, I know more about it than anyone except someone who knows a great deal about it, but I know a fair amount about it. They used to have this swingometer, right? And all this is measured in seats, popular vote, you know, which individual gets the most popular vote. Not very much is decided in Britain that way. So if the public opinion loses 2 points, that translates into so many seats in so many swing districts. And so usually small change can make a big difference in majorities in parliament. And these elections were local elections, councils elections, and things like that. This was a big swing. This was a lot of points, right? And so it was just a wipeout. And it was a wipeout in Scotland and Wales, especially, which are Labour strongholds. England, the biggest of the parts of the United Kingdom, are the Tory conservative strongholds, except now they're weak there, and reform is stronger. So the reform and Tories didn't do great in Scotland or Wales. The Greens did great, a minor party. And, you know, there'll be Scottish Nationalist Party did better, and there'll be a resurrection of the idea of Scotland seceding from the United Kingdom. If this continues on this path, that'll be the next thing, I predict. And there's talk of it already. So I think it's a mess, right? And the question before the House, if you just look at what's most likely, is can Nigel Farage and Reform make a political majority?
0: Can they do a deal with Badenoch, do you think? Because if those two, if Nigel Farage and Kemi Badenoch, who's the leader of the Tories, can make a deal to divide up the constituencies and not compete against each other, we have less than a minute. Does that happen? Can they agree on that? Because they could win in 2029 if that's the case.
1: Yeah, they might. They've done it before, by the way, and they felt betrayed. The reform people felt betrayed by it. So there's an obstacle there. But Kemi Badenoch is very good. And, you know, and there another resistance to that is the Conservative Party in Britain prides itself on being the oldest political party in the world. And so come down to make a deal with reform. And right now, reform's ahead in the polls. It would probably mean Nigel Farage would be the prime minister.
0: Not really a come down if you understand they're what the Tories ought to have become in their 10 years in government, but didn't, because they were led by less than brilliant statesmen. Dr. Larry Arndt, thank you. We will talk again next week about commencements near and far, but especially in Hillsdale. And then we're back to Churchill, so don't despair, you Churchill addicts. We'll be back with the memoir of the Second World War and their finest hour in 2 weeks. Stay tuned to the Salem News Channel.
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8: A history of mental illness. I'm Roger Stern, Fox News. The gunman killed by Secret Service yesterday after opening fire on the White House is no stranger to the agency. Fox's Madeline Rivera in Washington.
9: Federal law enforcement sources tell Fox News Digital the suspect was 21-year-old Nasir Best from Maryland. Best allegedly had encountered Secret Service at least twice last year and had a history of mental health issues. Court records state Best was charged in July with trying to enter a restricted area near the White House. Authorities say Best told them he was Jesus Christ and that he wanted to get arrested. Best was also reportedly detained by Secret Service the previous month for flagging down agents and making threats. The president saying on Truth Social, the gunman near the White House had a violent history and possible obsession with our country's most cherished structure.
8: The gunfire critically injured a bystander. President Trump says a peace deal between the U.S. and Iran has been largely negotiated following a call with leaders of several countries in the Middle East over the weekend. And he's winning praise from Republicans, including Indiana Congressman Marlon Stutzman.
10: President Trump's diplomacy and his ability to bring these countries together for common causes is why they're so effective right now. Iran is on an island by themselves in the Middle East, and so President Trump has a lot of leverage.
8: Stutzman on Fox and Friends Weekend. Critics say Iran has the leverage, and it does not confirm President Trump's claim that an agreement is largely negotiated. For much of the Memorial Day weekend, it won't feel like the start of summer. It's cold and rainy in the Northeast and Great Lakes area. Better in the West with dry and warmer weather expected. Holiday weekend has a history of fickle weather. Sometimes it's warm and sunny. Other years, not so. 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
8: Republican Congressman Thomas Massie says he has no regrets that his opposition to President Trump led to him losing his reelection primary.
24: It was completely worth it. And I've got 7 more months to keep going against the grain, which means voting for principles and for people over party.
8: Massie on NBC's Meet the Press. Massie and the president, as well as other Republicans, have been at public odds since Massie's criticisms over the U.S. involvement in Iran and his continued push for the Justice Department to release the full unredacted

0: Three people were killed, over 70 wounded, 20 critically. Although Pakistani authorities say they've quelled the insurgency, violence does continue. 28 Boy Scouts on a river trip were rescued from fast-moving floodwaters in West Virginia yesterday. The scout troop from Fairfax, Virginia, became trapped on the wrong side of the Cacapon River in Hampshire County when the water currently suddenly intensified. I'm Roger Stern, and this is Fox News.
1: 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Now your hosts, Harold Gunn and Bill Olson.
2: And a good morning to you. 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And today, we're going to be bringing you outdoor news from throughout the state as well as the nation, along with the best bets for fishing, hunting, and a whole lot more.
3: Good morning, Texas. This is Bill Olson. Hope everybody's having a great soggy weekend. Yes, we prayed for it. We asked for it. We're getting it.
2: We're getting it. You bet.
3: So that's a good thing. Hey, it is Memorial Day weekend,
2: right?
3: And that means it's also the start of the CCA Texas Star Tournament. And there's a new sheriff in town.
2: Oh,
3: yes.
2: There is.
3: Bill Kinney is no longer with CCA. Peggy McMillan is no longer with CCA.
2: My goodness.
3: We got a new cast of characters,
2: wow,
3: including Ryan Towns, who's the Star Tournament Director of Operations.
2: Okay.
3: And he's going to give us a preview of everything that you might be able to win if you catch the right fish.
2: And there's a bunch of stuff.
3: Yeah, for the 2026 Star Tournament. Plus, we've got some updates as to what's been going on around the Lone Star State as well as our country. So y'all do stick around and remember, you're listening to your reliable information source for the great outdoors, Texas Outdoor News.
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1: You're listening to Texas Outdoor News. Bill Olson along with Harold Gunn. We do appreciate you making us a part of your weekend plans. And Audio Bob?
2: Yeah?
1: Just because of you, before I came into the studio today, I looked at the Old Farmer's Almanac just to see how we're doing.
2: And you were disappointed.
1: No, I wasn't.
2: No?
1: No.
3: Okay.
1: We're doing good as far as rainfall prediction. Temperature is kind of an anomaly because where you might be in the Lone Star State.
3: Right.
1: And then, but it looks like through the summer months, we're going to be a bit cooler because of the El Nino, which continues to grow and have a bigger impact. And there are people throwing out dates of 1873, I think it is, was the last one that was an El Nino was this strong.
3: Oh, okay.
1: Okay. And so it's going to be interesting as what the winter's going to hold. Because it's supposedly going to be colder with precipitation,
3: right.
1: And it could be kind of slippery. So, anyway.
3: Yeah, but sure setting us up for a good fall.
1: Yeah. Hey, I want to alert any of you Rocky Mountain Elk Foundation members that are listening to us this weekend and let you know that Bill is about to embark on road trips to the different banquets as a keynote speaker.
3: Oh.
1: Some of you all may or may not know that in 1997, an amendment to a piece of legislation was tacked on, and it was passed that took elk from a game animal to an exotic animal.
3: Mm.
1: And there was a big push by the Texas Bighorn Sheep Society that, you know, we're pointing fingers at elk and certainly Audad as potential culprits that may be inhibiting the recovery of the bighorn sheep.
3: Okay.
1: Well, Bighorn Sheep Society evidently forgot the word biodiversity. And how, you know, wildlife kind of got along before man got involved, okay?
3: Before he got in the way, right?
1: But anyway, the purpose of this is to bring people up to speed. There's a lot of information floating around about elk, some good, some not good, incorrect, not correct, and we'll be presenting coming up on the 30th of this month at Houston Distributing over on High Life Road. That's the old Miller,
3: correct.
1: You know, location.
3: Right.
1: For the Houston Chapter Banquet, that's the chapter that my late wife Ann and I and a whole bunch of hunters and volunteers started back in 1988, chapter number 48, and they're gathering and looking forward to making the rounds. I believe I'm going to be over in the Golden Triangle later in the summer, but and there's going to be some stories coming out in Texas Outdoor News. Because it needs to be told. And the Elk Foundation is not going to get involved until the people of Texas speak, which makes sense.
3: Right.
1: Have had meetings with Parks and Wildlife just explaining what took place in 97 was an absolute travesty. If you were to Google elk in Texas, and the account is that there wasn't much that was followed procedurally correctly. That includes, you know, legislative protocol, number of readings, timely postings, things of that nature. And here's the big thing, folks, that you need to know, is the wildlife in the state of Texas belong to the people of the state of Texas.
3: Right.
1: And in 1997, one of the most majestic big game animals that roams North America was taken away from the people and put as an exotic. And the sad part is there's no management taking place.
3: Right.
1: I can tell you that from El Paso to Highway 55 that runs north out of Uvalde, and I'm always looking at real estate, you know, and properties, and there's all sorts of game cameras and sightings of elk. Mm-hmm. That now, I mean, bighorn sheep, they're telling me that they, with the relocation in new areas, are about 710 animals.
3: Okay.
1: And they started their reintroduction well after the elk, you know, after the Merriam elk died out, which is our native species, and everything in North America came from the Yellowstone herd, mm-hmm. you know. But the bottom line is there's opportunities that need to be addressed, not only with elk, but here's another one for you, just kind of head up while I'm giving you some insights.
3: All right.
1: Black bear. And the state very quickly will say, oh, well, it's a protected species. Mm. Yes, it's protected today.
3: Right.
1: But as they continue to breed and expand, and they then interact with humans,
3: uh-huh.
1: what are you going to do?
3: Right.
1: You going to plan ahead, or are you going to try to catch up?
3: Yeah.
1: You know? So anyway, we've got that. Speaking of big game in Texas, Parks and Wildlife is looking for public input on mountain lions. And they have until the 27th of this month on mountain lions. Basically, they're wanting folks to report their harvest, age, sex, just pertinent data so that it can go into the system. Now, I've heard a lot of pushback on this. And I don't understand why, other than Texans being Texans going, don't tell me what to do.
3: Okay, right.
1: Okay,
3: yeah.
1: You know?
3: It's my business.
1: Right. Need to know, Texas has the most liberal mountain lion regulations of any of the states. And but it's time that we now know what's going on. Most of it's taking place in West Texas. Although there's reports of mountain lion in South Texas,
3: and also hill country. I've seen one at my place.
1: You've seen it?
3: One, yeah.
1: Okay, put Harold Gunn down for one.
3: Right. Okay, put me on the list. Yeah.
1: But anyway, there's a lot going on. Really, be engaged, and don't have a problem with reporting what takes place. We report ducks.
3: Sure.
1: We report turkey now. Okay. And this is on mountain lions. There is a line that should the department cross where I could see people getting upset, but just reporting of information, not sure what the problem is. And that's just throwing out a question for discussion.
3: Well,
1: okay?
3: That's just help. Let me ask you back again. You're talking about elk because, you know, I got mine in Colorado, but if it declared as an exotic here, then there's no management at all, right?
1: There's no management.
3: You shoot them when you see them, whatever, doesn't make no, whatever.
1: Boone and Crockett will not recognize any of the animals.
3: Wow.
1: And I looked at this April, March 2017. I called headquarters and talked to Deirdre Howell, 22 years with the Elk Foundation, mm-hmm. and I said, I can't find my spring 2017 Bugle magazine.
3: Okay.
1: And there's a article by Texas Parks and Wildlife District leader James Weaver out in Alpine.
3: Okay.
1: About his growing obsession with elk. He had never heard an elk bugle in the wild
3: mm-hmm.
1: until he was introduced to a hunt.
3: Right.
1: Back in 2016, I guess mm-hmm. it was. And then there was another individual that wrote a piece. And there's so much information, and this is what I'm going to get into at the Elk Foundation's banquet, the Houston Elk Foundation banquet coming up. And I'm kind of stealing your thunder when you do the outdoor calendar later on. But you can give them a call. You can go to rmef.org for information, for ticket information. Need more information? 832-655-3180. 3180 again, 832-655-3180, and hope to see a whole bunch of familiar faces and new faces and people that want to get involved.
3: Right.
1: So that's where we are. I took all the time.
3: I think so. That's
1: yeah.
3: Okay. A lot of information.
1: It is. Then we're going to take a break. So y'all stick around, and we'll be right back right after this.
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4: 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And welcome back to Texas Outdoor News. Harold Gunn along with Bill Olson. This portion of our program is brought to you by The Blind, and that is B-L-Y-N-D. For decades, the original blind has been known for its long-lasting durability that will not fail in the field while providing comfortable concealment at an affordable price. The Blind has been a bestseller for over 43 years, with more than 75,000 sold since 1980, plus the blind's iconic design and construction are so good that original models bought over 35 years ago are still being used today. I've got some at my place I've had over 20 years. They're still doing the job. 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Its newly designed, spacious configuration provides more room while on the same footprint. 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
4: All right, check in the Texas Outdoors Journal Fishing and Hunting Times. This weekend, Saturday's rated as fair, while this Sunday plunges to poor. Monday's another fair day. Tuesday climbs to good, with Wednesday, Thursday, Friday a trio of best days. Next weekend, both Saturday and Sunday are good ones. This weekend, look for game to be actively feeding from well before sunrise. Continue to forage until mid to late morning. On Monday and Tuesday, this major feeding period of the day will begin during the early morning hours and continue until early afternoon. By Wednesday, Thursday, and Friday, times will have continued to adjust, with this major feeding period of the day occurring from mid-morning until mid-afternoon. Next weekend, this most active period occurs from late morning until late afternoon. This Saturday, May the 23rd, the moon will enter its first quarter phase. By next Sunday, we will have a full moon. On the coast, this Saturday has a double tide schedule of two high tides, two lows. This Sunday is a three tide day, two low tides, one high. Monday through Wednesday, a trio of days with a double tide schedule. Thursday through next Sunday,
3: a quartet of days with a single tide schedule of one high, one low each day.
1: All right, staying on the coast, it depends on where you're going to be fishing. You fish in the upper coast, say from the Guadalupe River north over to southwest Louisiana and Lake Calcasieu. Or are you going to be south of Victoria and the Guadalupe River Delta into the hypersaline areas that include Baffin and the lower Laguna Madre? Big things are taking place with the weather, and it's going to continue to increase. If you're north of the river, of the Guadalupe River, biggest thing is going to be watching for runoff. We've been talking about this and predicting it's going to happen as soon as the ground gets saturated enough where water runs off. And then if you're south of it, you really don't have that river runoff influence, and that's important. You're going to have to watch the wind because in the wintertime when we head into fall, there's those first impulses of north blowing cooler weather that everybody gets excited about. Well, we don't have that real cool weather. Mm-hmm. We have a bit less warm, you know, weather. Right. And playing the wind and finding protection from the wind is one of the big things. And that's why I always recommend buy the old-fashioned charts.
3: Yeah.
1: Because the chip that's in your phone or, mm-hmm. you know, on your depth recorder and GPS device, mm-hmm. not real easy to see what's going on. But you can lay that piece of paper and out with all the stuff on it, you
3: right.
1: know,
3: yeah.
1: and really get a feel, whether it's inshore or offshore. Can tell you one thing, there's going to be some good fishing. And remind me, Harold,
3: okay.
1: when Ryan comes on, let's tell him that Bill Kenny used to tell us where they released all the red...
3: Yeah, no. Of course.
1: No?
3: Okay. Oh, yeah.
1: Well, we'll see. We'll see.
3: We'll find out.
1: He's a rookie, you know.
3: Yeah, we'll see.
1: We'll break him in, right? Heading to our lakes. It's interesting to watch water data of Texas. This is on the Texas Outdoors Journal website. As water comes up, and did you grow up, are you a fan of Buchanan?
3: Yeah.
1: Okay.
3: Oh, yeah.
1: I mean, that's like at 97% of capacity. Mm-hmm. And the information says, well, if the weather continues by July, it mm-hmm. should be full.
3: Mm-hmm.
1: It's going to be full before mm-hmm. July,
3: oh,
1: I
3: yeah.
1: do believe.
3: Indeed.
1: You know,
3: it will be.
1: Follow the rising water is the mantra that we always preach. And if you're looking for some catfish, you're going to have plenty of stained water.
3: Uh-huh.
1: Go bait some holes and do that. For crappie, get up into some of the creeks that may not have much flow. You can kind of get out of it and find the standing vertical timber to get in and do some crappie fishing. And then as far as bass go... you know, we're well past the spawn and are just looking at, you know, doing what we do and catching what we catch.
3: Well, they're out there.
1: And then there's plenty of those that are out using that forward-facing sonar to get a bit of an advantage. On the hunting side, we've got two regulated seasons that continue through August 31. That's the South Zone Javelina season. Other open squirrel seasons, other open counties for squirrel season. And beyond that, we're heading into the unofficial season for axis deer. They're at roar. They're in hard antler and tremendous, tremendous eating animals. And don't forget, both Boone and Crockett and Pope and Young are now accepting entries for javelina. And you've got that year-round javelina season that South Zone was mentioned. Go out and see if you can find yourself a big one.
3: Okay.
1: All right. Were you driving something this week?
3: Yes, I am.
1: That you want to talk about?
3: Yes, I do.
1: Can you talk about it?
3: I can. And, of course, it'll irritate you because I know we've been trying to unplug. But Subaru has come up with a dedicated off-road plug-in.
1: Oh, bull.
3: Yes, they have. of a 2026 Subaru Trail Seeker. Okay.
1: Where have I gotten myself into?
3: Yeah, I know. Dual electric motors. Okay. Estimated range on the battery, about 281 miles. Okay. It's a five-passenger midsize SUV. It'll tow 3,500 pounds. But the thing is that the base on it is always their amazing symmetrical all-wheel drive, which is standard with this thing. 8.5 inches of ground clearance. 0-60 in 4.4 seconds. That's the electric motors for you. I said 3,500 pounds of towing. This thing is rated at 375 horsepower. But, again, it's incredibly capable. And to answer your skid plate question, the whole bottom is a skid plate because it's the metal casing that encloses the battery. 60-40 split folding rear on it, 18-inch wheels, drive select modes, a downhill assist control, which is also an off-road cruise control. So you set it at a speed, and you just sit back and steer and let it crawl over the rocks and crawl through the mud.
1: Yes, no, you don't.
3: Yes, you can. Yes, you can.
1: No, you don't.
3: Yes, you can. Anyway, got grip control, hill start assist, got all kind of stuff to it, panoramic view mirror. It's a great-looking car, very roomy. This one was a daylight, they call it daybreak blue pearl. But, you know, I mean, some people are adopting that lifestyle, William, and I'm sorry about that.
1: No, anyway, there's a whole bunch that are not.
3: Well, of course there are, I know. But, you know, pick your poison, friends. This is the 2026 Subaru Trail Seeker, fully loaded at 41. So there you go.
1: Folks, my apologies for that.
3: All right. And the phone lights up. Well, okay.
1: We're going to take a break. When we come back, Ryan Towne, CCA Texas Star Tournament Coordinator. Hey. He's on his way.
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16: Getting your heart broken can be really rough. It'll happen to most of us at some point in our lives. It's not just an emotional experience. It's a physical one, too. Often described as getting the wind knocked out of you, a knot in your stomach, trouble sleeping. I recently spoke about this with Dr. Yoram Yovel, a psychiatrist and neuroscientist. He was on my podcast, Chasing Life. Now, he told me heartbreak doesn't have to last forever. And while your inclination might be to withdraw, isolate, and shut down, it's often the opposite of what supports healing. One of the things that helps us the most is reconnecting to other people you love. And the reverse is also true, he said. If someone you care about is struggling, don't give up on them. You hold the power to comfort loved ones that are in deep physical or emotional distress. I'm Dr. Sanjay Gupta, helping you live a better life.
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1: 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Follow them on social media because they're always doing something from crawfish boils to specials like Memorial Day weekend. Right. They've got product, you know, specials that are going on. And if you need something delivered, I don't care if you're out in Alpine or up in the Panhandle. Right. Over in East Texas or out of state, they got a fleet of trucks that will bring it to you.
3: And when you're in the mood to grill a Wagyu steak, they got that too, right? Ooh, that's amazing.
1: Yeah.
3: That is amazing.
1: Right? When it talks about redefining the feed store experience,
3: right,
1: that's a very appropriate statement.
3: There you go.
1: I keep looking around for Bill Kinney.
3: Yeah.
1: Yeah, I don't know.
3: Uncle Bill.
1: Did he just get old?
3: What happened to Uncle Bill? Just,
1: they kicked him out?
3: I don't know.
1: Yeah.
3: Maybe our guest does.
1: I bet so, because he's the new blood. He's the new sheriff in town, named Ryan Towns, CCA Texas Star Tournament Coordinator. Ryan, welcome to Texas Outdoor News. How are you doing this morning?
3: Well, doing
1: hang
3: fine.
1: On, hang on a minute. Let me see. Now we got you.
3: Yeah.
1: All right. We can hear you.
3: We're having a little volume issue.
10: Excited to be on, guys.
3: Thank you.
10: Really appreciate you having us and all the support you do for CCA and especially the Star Tournament as we start the Star Tournament this Saturday, May 23rd.
1: Yep. It's going. You know, it's starting Memorial Day weekend, and I just want to throw this out for all CCA members or those that want more information. You're the Star Tournament Director of Operations, and then, of course, Peggy McMillan retired, and Lucy DeJesus is the Star Tournament Assistant, and then you've got two Star Tournament Directors, one Drew Adams and the other Coleman Todd. Sounds like you may have a little more help than Kenny had at one time.
10: Well, there's no doubt that Kenny was a heck of a tournament director. He did this for 37 years. Can you believe that? It was his life work and passion, and he built this tournament along with the tournament committee and all the other members, because this tournament is for everyone. It's family fishing fun. I mean, it's all ages.
3: Yeah,
10: and
3: it's such an amazing. I'm sorry, I'm interrupting
10: you. It is today.
3: Yeah,
10: but
3: Brian.
10: Yes, we do have some new guys coming on, but they're not new to CCA. Drew Adams and Coleman Todd were raising money for CCA Texas on the banquet side from 15 years and 20 years. So they have a lot of experience in the industry, and they're valuable assets coming over to Star Tournament.
1: Sure. Listen, we're dealing with some technical issues dealing with weather, unfortunately, this weekend. Let's just jump into the tournament and give us an update. First off, how many years is this for Star Tournament?
10: This is the 38th annual CCA Texas Star Tournament. Starts Memorial Day weekend, Saturday 23rd, and ends September 7th. We kick off this Saturday at 6 a.m.
1: Well, they may miss the first part of our show then, you know. I mean. and it runs through Labor Day Monday, which is late this year. Is it the 7th?
10: It is. It's the 7th, yes, sir.
1: Okay, all right, and that's at 5 o'clock. All right, let's run down some categories, and let's start with the redfish, the tagged redfish, and we hope that you're going to follow suit with Bill Kenny, because Bill used to always give Harold and me a little insight as to where you all have released fish. and we promise we won't tell anybody else. Are you going to be able to provide that to us today?
10: You know, I think we will be able to. And also, we are doing more release videos on our Facebook and Instagram than ever before. So we're releasing these fish and giving no... there's context clues in the background, recognizable landmarks, but we have two tag redfish divisions. One is the Texas Four Dealers Red Tag Division, and then we have a new division, which we'll get into. It's called the Tags of Texas. But this Texas Four Dealers Red Tag Division, first of all, Star offers over $2 million in prizes and scholarships, and it expands the whole Texas coastline over 600 miles where we release these tagged redfish. We release 120 of them into the water. These are all wild caught reds. We go out, catch them, we'll tag them, we babysit them, and then we release them before the tournament starts. And I'm down in Mansfield right now. We just did the release yesterday, and we have a release tomorrow in Corpus and Baffin. But the first five eligible anglers, you have to have a CCA membership and Texas Star Tournament entry, are going to win a 23-foot Haney Amigo connected to a 2026 F-150 XLT Super Crew. That's the four-door. And then there's five other red tag slots available, but you're going to have to bring your own truck whenever you come to the award ceremony. We have five extra 23-foot Haney Amigos, and all these prizes that we're talking about, we want them caught. They're all paid for. It does us no good. So we put these fish in really easy spots. And like I said, I would go look at those videos on Facebook and Instagram, but we release them at piers, bridges, jetties, dikes, marinas, boat ramps, popular spots in the bay, ship channels, reefs, and parks. So it's equal opportunity for all, and most of these tagged redfish are released from the shore anyways.
1: Sure. Well, you know what's funny, and we've had this happen in recent years, is all of a sudden, about the time Star Tournament shows up, you all have released the fish, and here comes an influx of water, and then it's going to recede, and then the fish are opportunistic, and they grab a current, a tide, and then the hunt's on, you know, trying to figure out where they went. Let's go to some of the inshore divisions, and particularly for the kids, because we've got scholarships on what Harold has called for years. What do you call them, Harold?
3: The Little Nippers.
1: Little Nippers.
3: Yes.
1: Yeah.
10: kids fish Star Tournament for free, but they have to have a CCA membership, and it's $10. And guys, I really think you'll appreciate this one, and it's a nod to Kenny as well. After 37 years, he retired, like we talked about from the Star Tournament, but we wanted to do an offering for the kids. So we are doing a $50,000 Bill Kenny Conservation Scholarship Award, and this goes back to how Star Scholarships were first implemented, where it was $50,000 as the first prize, and then there's no runner-up scholarship money. But back in 2018, the tournament committee got together and said, hey, we need to get these kids, all the kids on the final leaderboard scholarship. So that's what we did. We broke it up. We broke the 50,000 up, because every year we're giving away 375,000 in college scholarships now. But we broke it up to first place those kids from 6 to 10 for Gaff Top and Sheepshead. It's $30,000, $20,000, $15,000, $7,500, and $2,500. And this is both for the kids 6 to 10 and then 11 to 17. And it's only $10 for those kids to fish Star. And then at the end of the tournament, where any of those kids that did not end up on our final leaderboard will get in for the giveaway for that Bill Kenny Conservation Scholarship for $50,000. And we actually awarded that last November, the first one. And the mama, she was out there shopping, and there's an 11-year-old daughter from San Antonio area. And she's out shopping. She could not believe what we were telling her. She's in disbelief. And they're like, this is real. This is real. Because, it's life-altering money that changes the life path of these kids. But sure. She was out in the parking lot crying and into the store. And she had to call us back. We sent her an email from our at ccatexas.org email. She's like, it's real. I can't believe it.
1: Yeah, that's great. That's great. Hey, listen, we're up against the mid portion of the program. We need to take a break. So if you would, hold on. Folks, you stick around as well as we'll continue our annual preview of the CCA Texas Star Tournament with Ryan Towns right after this.
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1: We continue our conversation with Ryan Towns, the brand new sheriff in town for the CCA Texas Star Tournament. He's the tournament coordinator. Ryan, just so that you know, because mentioned that we're dealing with some weather issues as we're on the air, we've got about 6 minutes, 6.5 minutes before we run out of time. Mm-hmm. So let's move quickly through some of the other categories. You were trying to, Harold, think of a name of a fish.
3: All offshore, those fish.
1: Offshore fish species.
3: Those, yeah, the species, right, yeah.
1: Right, right.
3: Weight,
1: win
3: with weight.
1: Help Harold out.
10: I sure will. So we have our Hot Power Offshore Division. We're the largest angler who brings in a kingfish, a dorado, a ling, or a red snapper, and all of them have weight minimum. So the kingfish is 30 pounds, dorado is 20, ling is 50 pounds, and that red snapper is 20 pound minimum. All of you guys are going to, I mean gals, are going to win a Ranger Polaris Crew 570 EFI from Hot Power Polaris, and it's in pursuit camo with a Big Tex trailer, and you guys get a special edition Crystal Star trophy as well to put up there on your shelf at home.
1: Outstanding. All right, other adult divisions, even if we have to go inshore, what do we have there? Well, you mentioned what we're dealing with the kids. What about the adults?
10: Yes, sir. So the adults, we'll talk about the other tags of Texas division real quick. And this is similar to what we had last year with the blue tags, but we expanded the colors. So there's 7 different color tags out there that correspond with some of our partners, like Academy, Progressive, Mustang Cat, Mercury, AFCO, Off Power Polaris, Lone Star, Transport. But the first 3 anglers that bring in one of these tags of Texas is going to win a 23-foot SVT Transport race center console with 150 horsepower Mercury motor and Coastline trailer package. And there's 3 of those. And depending on what color tag you catch, if it's a blue one, you win the Academy swag package, which is some of their branded apparel. If you win them, if you catch the Mercury tag, you have to you'll get a Mercury prop. But all of our tag redfish divisions are catch the fish, you have to clip the tag and release the fish, or else you'll be ineligible if you do not release that fish. And you have to turn the tag in within 24 hours to closest weigh station. And we have 18 of them up and down the coast. So there's one next to you wherever you're fishing. And we have one more division, which is the inshore division. I'll go into that real quick, which is the largest sheep's head, gaff top, and black drum. Those anglers are going to win a 19-foot shoal water 115 Mercury motor and McLean trailer package. And that black drum division has been, we have our special slot for it. It's a star slot from 24 inches and no greater than 28 inches. So if you have a black drum in between under 28 inches and greater than 24 inches, bring it to a weigh station and get you in there for your eligibility to win that shoal water.
1: While we're talking about eligibility, there's one thing that we did not mention that is part of that eligibility requirement. You have to have a valid Texas license and saltwater endorsement, correct?
10: Yes, sir. So there's three requirements to fish the Star Tournament to be eligible for over your a share of $2 million in prizes and scholarships. Number one, you need your current CCA membership. That is $40. And then we offer those members the opportunity to fish Star Tournament for $30. So there'll be a total for $70 to fish the tournament. But also that third requirement is a valid Texas saltwater fishing license.
1: Outstanding. In years gone by, as the tournament matured, there were different locations up and down the Texas coast where you could, take a fish or take the tag, the clip tag in for validation. Is that still the case?
10: It is. We have 18 of them up and down the coast. So wherever you're fishing at, you can pick up one of our brochures at our weigh station. I'd also suggest everyone that's listening will go to startournament.org. That's startournament.org. Or if you have any other questions, give us a call at 713-626-4222. And we're happy to field any of those questions and ask to talk to the STAR team. And you might get a hold of me as well. But I'm in the field this week. Like I said, we actually got pushed off the water yesterday. We were supposed to release some of the tagged redfish early yesterday morning, got pushed off, and we had to extend the release till noon. So all the Mansfield and Lower Laguna fish are in the water, and our next stop is Corpus.
1: Harold.
2: Yes.
1: This guy's really good.
2: Yep.
1: I mean, he's on top of his game.
2: Can he tell me where I sign up?
1: Sign up. He just said startournament.org is a good place to go.
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1: Are there...
10: 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And we have QR codes on there. 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
1: Except for those that are older and don't know what the heck a QR code is or how you do it. Did we cover all the species that that are available? Have we covered all that? And we've covered the kids. And, there's one thing. Just if you enter, whether or not you catch a fish, do you still have drawings after the tournament for members?
10: We do. So we have every year Star gives away. We have 18 boats this year. It's 6 trucks, 5 UTVs. But what we did this year for those who signed up for our early bird, but that was before May 8th. You are entered for the 23-foot Dargle Cuda. It's a V-hole. And we put a 250 horsepower Mercury motor and Coastline trailer on it. But for anyone who does not end up on our final leaderboard at the end of the summer, we have another giveaway book for you from Dargle. It's the 210 at Tackle Flat with the 150 Mercury motor and McLean trailer. And again, there's one more thing for those who don't end up on the final leaderboard, and this is something kind of big and what we have not done before. We got with our partners at Ford, and we are giving away an F-250 diesel 4x4 and a blackout appearance package. So one of our lucky anglers who is registered for STAR and a current CCA member is eligible for that as long as they don't end up on the final leaderboard.
1: You did say a Ford F-250 diesel, not electric, right?
10: This is diesel. Diesel, yes, sir.
1: Very good. Hey, listen, we're out of time. Man, I tell you what a great job. Just very thorough. Have we missed anything before we let you go and time expires?
10: The last thing I'll say is we really appreciate all the patronage that we get from our partners and support, and we couldn't do it without them. with Ford, Academy, Progressive are our title sponsors, but it's not without the remaining sponsors as well that
1: absolutely
10: do this tournament. And then thank you to all of our members as well, and you guys too.
1: Sure.
10: Bill and Harold.
1: And folks, if you want a complete update every week, tune in to Texas Outdoor News. We're not going to do just a partial or something that's new. We're going to give you the rundown so you know what you're up against on winning these prizes. Ryan Towns, congratulations on your new position, your new team, and look forward to great things not only this year but on in the future. Thank you, sir.
10: Thank you, guys. Be safe.
2: 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Friends, we'll be back with more Texas Outdoor News.
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1: Impressive team.
3: A lot of great information, too. Yeah, the CCA Star Tournament. Friends, you got to sign up. And join us again next week. Be safe out there, okay?

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3: If you like guns, and even if you don't, you're in the right place. Get ready for the original national talk show about guns, shooting, and the Second Amendment. What's the best gun for personal protection? Why own an AR-15? Tom knows. New guns, politics, and shooting tips. All coming your way right now. Tom Gresham's your host, and you can call him at Tom Talk Gun. Now, here's Tom.

0: Yeah, we're still talking about guns around here. I'm Tom Gresham. Well, it's called Gun Talk, so what do you think we're going to be doing around here? We talk about guns. Well, and the Second Amendment and advocacy, of course. We talk about all of that. If you have a gun you want to tell me about, or maybe a question to ask, maybe you just have been thinking about buying your first gun, and you're not sure how to go about it or what you need, by all means, give me a call. We'll talk it through. You know the old saying, there are no stupid questions? That's not true. There are some. But we can help you. They're not going to be stupid questions today, okay? We'll help you out with that. Give me a call, 866-TALK-GUN or Tom Talk Gun. Joining us right now is Holly Sullivan from the Citizens Committee for the Right to Keep and Bear Arms. Holly, I'm glad that you are here. What is this event you got going next week?
1: Hey, Tom. So thankful for having me on. So we actually have a first-of-its-kind conference coming up next weekend, Saturday, May 30th, in Chicopee, Massachusetts. So this is the New England Firearms Advocacy Conference. And we have an all-star lineup of legislators, attorneys, Second Amendment groups, and it's really bringing New England together in a way that's never happened before.
0: What's the idea behind it? Who's going and what are they going to get out of this?
1: Yeah, absolutely. So attendees, literally, it can be anybody. It can be you can be a gun owner. You could not be a gun owner, just believe in the Second Amendment, maybe want to learn more about what's going on in 2A advocacy. Here in New England, we live pretty deep behind the blue curtain here, as I like to call it. I'm here in Connecticut, and we are a pretty anti-Second Amendment state. And we are hosting the conference in Massachusetts, which, of course, is also a very anti-Second Amendment state. And I think part of the message there is that we're willing to go where the fight is. It's not enough to just do it in the places where those Second Amendment rights are respected. We really have to be fighting the fight on the ground. And Chicopee is absolutely the perfect place for it. Anybody who's driving distance, or if you want to hop on a plane at this point, you certainly can. Some people are. But we've got folks coming from all across New England, the tri-state area, coming in to really start doing a deep dive into Second Amendment challenges here in New England. We have legislators coming from various states. We've got senators. We've got House representatives. We're going to hear from five or six different attorneys throughout the day. It is really a jam-packed, deep dive into the Second Amendment problems in New England, what to look out for, what are our victories, what's working, what's not. And most importantly, and what I'm most excited about, is how do we start making progress together? How do we break down barriers, get out of our silos, and start talking to our neighbors in our neighboring states about how we can start to move the

0: needles the other direction.
1: It sounds like it's kind of a small version of the Gun Rights Policy Conference where people get together and say, okay, what are you guys doing over there that's working? What have you run into over there? We can learn from you. And in terms of the people who attend this, what do they get out of it is figuring out what actually works, how to win, and what does winning look like? Because, and you know, Holly, a lot of the folks, unfortunately, on our side, sometimes they're enthusiastic, but not really politically savvy about what really works. And it's not enough to say, hey, we've got the Second Amendment and we're right. Well, those two things are true, but you can be right and continue to lose. And sometimes in these blue states, that's what's been going on.
0: Absolutely. And you're spot on when you're talking about Gun Rights Policy Conference. So as I'm sure you know, Gun Rights Policy Conference is hosted by two organizations, the Second Amendment Foundation and the Citizens Committee for the Right to Keep and Bear Arms. These two organizations are both chaired by Alan Gottlieb. And so we are the Citizens Committee for the Right to Keep and Bear Arms that is hosting this conference, New England Firearms Advocacy Conference. And I think part of the amazing thing about this is that we're taking that really high-level content that you get at GRPC and bringing it locally so that the average person has access to it. And one of the wonderful things about New England is it's very drivable. We've got six states where we're kind of jammed in together. So it's very accessible to everybody here. I mean, you know, I get it. Northern Mainers may have a little bit of a hike, but for the vast majority of the population of New England, Chicopee, Massachusetts is dead in the center where everybody can easily get there via highway. So really, yes, you're exactly right. We're taking that concept and making it more locally accessible.
1: Holly, in my head, I'm seeing a person who's in that area who believes in the Second Amendment, wants to do something about the Second Amendment, and whether he or she have voiced it, they're saying to themselves, yeah, but I really don't know anything about this. I don't know what to do. You know, this person could go to this conference and sit there and not say a word. You're not going to be put on the spot of what are you doing, and just absorb and just learn and go, oh, okay, there are some things that I individually can be doing to help with the process.
0: Absolutely. And we're going to have all of the players from their state in the room. So if you don't yet know how to make a difference, this is the perfect opportunity to have a moment to introduce yourself or whatever it is, because it will come to you and say, hey, thanks for being here. Like, what's your interest? And they may say, well, you know, maybe they're from the free state of New Hampshire, but they don't like the direction that their legislature is starting to go. Or maybe they're in Maine and they recently saw what it's like to get these bad bills. Same goes for Vermont. You know, Vermont, we kind of assume here in Connecticut, Vermont is very free to us, but, you know, folks from Vermont are seeing some bad bills for the very first time. This is really an opportunity to make those connections, and every single state will have representation in that room as far as what's happening in your state legislature, what's happening in the Second Amendment world in your local area, and how to be a part of it.
1: And for the person who's sitting there in Florida or Mississippi or Missouri saying, okay, well, why do I care about that? Here's why you care, is because what happens in California and what happens in New England oozes out like slime to the rest of the country. And if you stop it there, it makes a difference. And let me ask you, Holly, I mean, I love what the concept of this. It's, in essence, it's like a regional gun rights policy conference. Is there talk yet, and I know this is very early on because you're just starting this one, but is there talk about maybe taking this to other regions of the country?
0: There absolutely is, and it's already in the works. So we do, we have folks that are flying in from this conference from San Diego, from Arizona. We've got gentlemen coming up from Georgia. We've got coming from Ohio. And this is really the exciting direction that Citizens Committee is going, is taking this really important information and getting it out to the local area. So that is exactly what we're working on. New Jersey is very fired up about it, and bringing this conference out to different regions. And I think you're going to see a lot more coming out of the Citizens Committee for the Right to Keep and Bear Arms.
1: To me, this is the answer to people who say, I would love to help, but I don't know how. This is the one where they say, okay, this is how, this is who you work with, this is who you join, this is what it takes. Just put your toe in the water. We'll take you the rest of the way.
0: That's exactly right. And it's really the most welcoming group of people. Anybody who's in our community, in the Second Amendment community, knows that you will be welcomed with open arms and how can we help you and let's chat and keep in touch. And it's just the most wonderful group of all American people just doing what they can to fight the good fight.
1: And this is coming up next Saturday, right?
0: It is, yes. Yeah. So it's Saturday, May 30th. It's 9 to 4:30 in Chicopee, Massachusetts. And there are still general admission tickets available. So I would encourage folks to please buy them in advance so we can give the venue the opportunity to get an adequate headcount for food. But your $25 admission to this conference gives you a pastry breakfast, coffee throughout the day, and we're going to feed you lunch. So you really couldn't go wrong for $25, and I'm very grateful for our sponsor at USCCA that's helped make that possible, for $25 to come in and get a full immersive day, including food throughout the day.
1: Where do they sign up?
0: Yeah, super easy. So the Citizens Committee for the Right to Keep and Bear Arms is simply ccrkba.org and then /FAC, which stands for Firearms Advocacy Conference. If that's too much to remember, just do a simple Google New England Firearms Advocacy Conference. It will pop right up right there. And if folks are interested, I would really encourage them to purchase tickets either today on Sunday or tomorrow on Monday. We'd love to have our head count into the venue for Tuesday.
1: There you go. Citizens Committee for the Right to Keep and Bear Arms, ccrkba.org. Holly, thank you so much. A great idea. I love seeing the idea that this is going to move around the country. This is a great concept.
0: Thanks so much, Tom.
1: All right. You take care. Have yourself a great weekend. All right. We're open lines for you now. 866-TALK-GUN, Tom Talk Gun. Either one works. Give me a holler. I'm Tom Gresham. This is Gun Talk.
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6: 250 years of American liberty. Ruger is honoring that milestone with firearms worthy of the moment, the 250th Anniversary Series. Distinctly marked with made in the 250th year of American liberty, each limited production model echoes Ruger's legendary 1976 Bicentennial line while celebrating the freedoms the Second Amendment has safeguarded for generations. From the iconic 10/22 to the LCP Max, the Super Wrangler to the American Rifle Gen 2, these aren't just guns.

Well, we were just talking about gun-unfriendly states, and then last week we get this story comes out. Ruger Firearms, headquartered in Southport, Connecticut, founded in 1949 by William Bannerman Ruger, William B. Ruger, and Alexander Sturm. It was Sturm Ruger, of course. They're leaving. They're leaving Connecticut. They're moving their headquarters to Mayodan, North Carolina, where they've had a factory and a presence for some time now. Ruger has factories all over the country, actually. I was surprised at this one, honestly. They've been in Connecticut from the founding, from the beginning. And yet, maybe I shouldn't have been, because Connecticut has to become rabidly anti-Second Amendment. Viciously. I mean, to the point of saying they're going to ban Glocks and everything is like a Glock, including the Ruger RXM. We'll see how that goes in the courts. But I guess they probably just got to the point where the political environment was just so ugly that they couldn't stay there. Ruger has plants in Newport, New Hampshire, Prescott, Arizona, Earth City, Missouri, and Hebron, Kentucky. And, of course, North Carolina is a good state. It doesn't have permitless carry. It's not perfect. Who knows? Maybe the Ruger influence can make a difference there as well. So that's kind of interesting. We have seen a number of gun companies move. Smith & Wesson moving down to Tennessee from Massachusetts. Some other companies have moved. Heck, Magpul moved several years ago. And it's interesting because the governors or the legislature, whoever it is, let himself say, well, they're not going to move. It costs them too much to move. Then they realize, well, no, actually, they just left. And then, of course, they come back and say, well, that's fine. Goodbye. Who cares? Well, they do care because they took a lot of jobs with them. But weirdly enough, their agenda, their narrative is more important to them than having people have good paying jobs in their state. So there you go. That's what's going on with Ruger. All right. So I did two things the last couple of weeks that I'm able to connect in my mind and wouldn't seem like they're connected, maybe. I did the 250 class, the Jeff Cooper commemorative 250 class at Gunsight. It's 5 days of firearms instruction. And then this week, I did 3 days of training, or I was the student, doing backcountry flying here in Idaho. That is, flying in the mountains, through the canyons, landing at little bitty airstrips out in the middle of nowhere, little gravel strips where there are no roads, and trying to figure out, how do you get into here? How do you fly through this river? How do you fly? I mean, it's like a Star Wars approach, flying through a canyon, through almost like a tunnel, and getting some good instruction. And in the process, I mean, I loved it. It was great fun. Because I love flying. It's like my other turning money into noise activity, guns and airplanes. I don't do boats. I've done a lot of boats. I grew up in boats. I have the best boats in the world right now. My friends have boats, and they say that we don't run our boats enough. You know where the keys are. Just take our boats anytime you want. Okay, cool. That'll work. It's kind of like other people's ammo. Other people's boats works really well for me, too. So I get to do that. But, yeah, I fly old airplanes. As I tell people, I drive old cars so that I can fly an old airplane. That's fine. But the risk analysis was similar between the guns and the airplanes thing of doing things. Say, okay, I know that I recognize the danger here. When you are flying in the backcountry, you got nothing but rocks and trees under you, and some places there's no good place to put a plane down if you had to. You are mitigating risk. I was thinking about that round I had where I had the reversed primer that cost me the shoot off. At least I'm going to say it cost me the shoot off. See, in my mind, I can say, well, I was going to win that. Now, I may not have won it, but that's okay. I can blame it on the primer, right? But, you know, think about this.
inspecting your ammo every single round that you use for self-defense or for competition is not unlike doing a pre-flight on an airplane. You walk around, you check it, you check the oil, you check the gas, you check all the important stuff, because this is important. And in the case of a self-defense gun or an airplane, you could end up dead if you do it wrong. Okay, this is really important. That's why we have procedures. That's why we have checklists. That's why we have a certain way that we draw the gun. That's why we have a certain way that we put the gun back into the holster. We have a certain way that we move, that we, you know, when we shoot, we stay on the sights. So just in aviation, I've heard it said a lot, and we have a lot of regulations. They're called the FARs, the Federal Aviation Regulations. And people have said, look, all the FARs are written in blood because they are a result of accidents. And we figured out what happened, and we came up with a regulation to try to address that. And in a way, you think about what we do with guns, self-defense guns, a lot of the procedures that we use, if you go get good training, are the same thing. They are a result of examining what worked and what didn't, what went wrong. How do we address that? How can we be better at this? It's just, I don't know, I find the parallels very interesting. So, it's a lot of his mindset. And we talk about that a fair amount. It's like getting your head right. Getting your head right is trying to avoid the situation. Don't, you know, what do we say? The best way to win a gunfight is to not be there. Just how about just don't be there when this thing goes down? And how do you achieve that? Well, you ramp up your awareness. You're looking around. We talked about having that code word. We've talked about that on the show here for years for your family. If you have this word, the one that one of the instructors said, he said, our family word we came up with, he said, I'll let the kids choose it. It was broken arrow, something that's not going to come up in a conversation. If one of the members of our family says, broken arrow, we need to go to the parking lot right now. Nobody says, why, what's going on, what are you talking about, nope. Yes, put down your fork, let's go. Stand up, we're walking out the door right now. We'll discuss it once we get out there, but we got to go. Broken arrow. Dad, we need to go to the car right now. Okay, cool. It buys time. And the 10 seconds or 30 seconds, it buys you maybe enough to get you away from whatever it is that's going down. And maybe there's nothing going down. Maybe you just saw something that looked a little weird and funky. You're going, I don't like that. I don't know what's going on over there. I don't want to be here when this thing gets sorted out. And maybe you come back in 2 minutes and it's not a thing at all. But it's a part of the mindset of being aware, not staring at your phone when you're walking through a parking lot, for heaven's sakes. If you have to do something on your phone somewhere, back up and put your back against a wall, so people can't sneak up behind you while you're staring at this thing in front of you. It's like, well, I never would have thought of that. Yes, I know. That's why we talk about it here. What are the things you do? What do you do to say, okay, I'm going to be a little bit more aware? Something you do when you're driving in traffic, something you do when you're crossing the street or in a parking lot or some other place. I know you have things that you do. What do you do, and what do you tell your family? Give me a holler, 866-TALK-GUN or Tom Talk Gun. Check us out over on X. I am Gun Talk there, at Gun Talk. We'll be right back.

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3: I'm Jack Callahan. The Iran war may be near its end. President Trump says an agreement with Iran has largely been negotiated. Secretary of State Marco Rubio saying,
4: I'll leave it to the president to make further announcements on it. Suffice it to say that some progress has been made, significant progress, although not final progress has been made.
3: No confirmation yet from Iran. In the past, President Trump has predicted progress, which failed to materialize. The gunman killed by Secret Service agents after opening fire at the White House yesterday had a history of mental illness, reportedly thinking he was Jesus. The Secret Service was familiar with him, as Fox's Madeline Rivera reports.
5: He was reportedly detained by Secret Service on June 26 last year for flagging down agents and making threats.
3: A bystander was critically wounded in Saturday's gunfire. 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
14: Sometimes you can tell a lot about what someone wants to do offline by looking at what they do online. Let me tell you about Pinterest's first parenting trend report. Pinterest is a huge platform. They have 600 million monthly users, 80 billion searches per month. The report found a shift from the iPad kid era to now, when parents are actually more interested in real-world adventures and hands-on activities. The Global Trends and Insights lead at Pinterest told us, families are thoughtfully designing childhoods rooted in creativity, intention, and meaningful experiences. One psychologist we spoke to said he sees this as a reflection of parents' desire to build core capacities in their children: resilience, curiosity, self-regulation, empathy. These things don't grow automatically, but are built through lived experience. I'm Dr. Sanjay Gupta, helping you live a better life.
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0: You know, it doesn't really matter if you want to talk about handguns or rifles or shotguns. We'll talk about all of those or ways to store your gun safely where they're available to you for self-defense, but still secure against somebody else getting a hold of it. Basically, we'll talk about pretty much anything. Give me a holler, 866-TALK-GUN, if you got a thought on that or a question of how you want to proceed. We'll help you out there. Let's see. Paul called in from Nampa, Idaho, on line two. Hey, Paul, you're on Gun Talk. What's up?
1: Hey, good afternoon, Tom. Great Memorial Day weekend going on here. Hey, I got a range report for a, I carry 380, and I used to carry a Versa because I could afford it. And I walked into a gun show the other, or gun show, gun shop the other day. And in the case was a Beretta 85 BB.
0: Oh.
1: With blued steel slide and an aluminum frame. And it's just a single stack, but I kind of like that because a little slimmer profile, but I've got big hands, so frame fit my hand, and the thing shoots really well. I like it considerably more than the Versa triggers, nice, et cetera.
0: Well, so, yeah, it's a Beretta. It's a quality gun. It's double action, single action, right? DASA?
1: Correct.
0: Did you have any trouble with the transition between that heavy first double action pull and then the next one being a single action pull?
1: Yeah, on the Versa, yeah. You know, I don't want to rain on their parade, but compared to the Beretta, it was like night and day.
0: Well, yeah. I mean, you look at, now I know you bought the Beretta used, but if you looked at the retail price, it's probably two or three times the cost of the Versa.
1: I actually bought it at Cabela's, and you know, I dropped my wife off across the street to go shopping, and I went shopping in
0: So you didn't buy it used, huh?
1: Yeah, so I was not expecting to buy a gun, but walked into their library, and there they were. I'd never actually seen one before. I go, that's a good-looking little pistol. And
0: well, I can just tell you that that's never happened to me that I walked into a store and ended up buying a gun I didn't expect to buy. I can't imagine how that would happen to anybody.
1: Yeah. Well, the bonus was they took the Versa on trade. So,
0: oh wow, great!
1: Out of there with the nice little deal.
0: That is a nice pistol, and yeah, with today's modern 380 defensive ammo, it's just fine. You got to chuff yourself a nice pistol there. Way to go, Paula. And good range report. Thank you for the call, sir. Let's grab James on line one out of Texas. Hey, James, you're on Gun Talk. What's going on here?
2: Well, Tom, your friends might need to look out for former anti-gun congressman Swalwell, who had to resign due to sexual assault charges. He is one of the guest speakers at the Brady Action Awards in 2024. Big fundraiser for them. It was on YouTube, but they took it down. I have heard that it's supposedly a film clip of Swalwell with a woman who accused him of sexually assaulting her right after this event.
0: Yeah, it's interesting how some of the politicians will go be a speaker at or appear with the gun ban groups, but then they want to basically erase all of the evidence of that because they want to claim that they are a moderate, middle of the road, or the whole, well, I support the Second Amendment, but they always throw the but in, you know, but I actually do want to take your guns away, which is a weird kind of way to support the Second Amendment. But no, you're exactly right. You have slime balls like Swalwell and others. I mean, you got, well, right now in Virginia, the governor, she was a volunteer, an activist for the anti-gun lobby, and now she is the governor after proclaiming herself to be a moderate and not at all against the Second Amendment. Of course, now she's, you know, pushing forward and just signed gun bans in Virginia. So, yeah, no, you make an excellent point. You got to keep an eye on these folks and watch what they do, not what they say, and if they're getting money from the gun ban lobby, and if they are particularly for like guest speakers at these places or their volunteers, they're gun banners. No matter what they say, they'll say, yeah, I don't really, no. If you're aligned with those folks, you're a gun banner. Great call, sir. I appreciate the heads up on that. Let's go to Hal in online 5 out of North Dakota. Hey, Hal, you're on Gun Talk. What's up?
3: Yeah, I've been listening to your show for a while, and I've been hearing all this talk about magazine capacity and silencers and all that. It reminded me of when I was a kid in our hardware store. Must have been about 48, 49, around in there, when this pastor brought his 410 Stevens pistol into our hardware store, and he told my dad he's feeling more like a criminal every day because he owned this little garden gun that he used for cottontails and gophers in his garden. And my dad, as much as told him, you don't feel alone. So do the guys that got marble game getters, or the guys that happened to saw off their shotgun barrels, or the guys that just had returned from Germany with an automatic pistol in their sea bag, or even his uncle who had a Spandau machine gun from World War One hanging over his over his mantle as a reminder of the war. So I think we don't want to lose sight of the fact that the Second Amendment has really nothing to do with hunting or target shooting or even personal defense. It has to do with preventing government tyranny. Get another guy like Pol Pot or Hitler or Mao Zedong.
0: That's why they put it into the Constitution. They had just fought this war of independence, and the British had come to take their guns. That's how the Revolutionary War started. And they said, we're going to make sure we put this in there, that if we end up with a tyrannical government, the people will have the arms they need, not necessarily firearms, but arms, which includes a lot of different things, to be able to resist this kind of tyranny. So you're right on the money. You're exactly right. Good call. Thank you, sir. I appreciate that. And, of course, the Supreme Court in Heller does say that, you know, yes, the Second Amendment is about fighting tyranny, but it's also for self-defense. So they've included that. That's been incorporated into what the Supreme Court supports. That, unfortunately, has been twisted and misinterpreted, but that's not right. Misstated, basically lied about. From a number of states, you say, well, you know, the Supreme Court said that, you know, you can't ban guns that are in common use for self-defense. I'm sorry, that is not what the Supreme Court said in Heller. What they said was, you cannot ban guns that are in common use for lawful purposes. And then they added, such as for self-defense. That was here's an example of common use for lawful purposes. So self-defense would be a lawful purpose. There would be a number of other lawful purposes. But at no point did the Supreme Court ever say that you can't ban guns that are in common use for self-defense. And yet that is what's in the briefs of the gun banners before the federal courts across the country. They misquote purposely. They misquote the Supreme Court in this decision. And some of the courts are actually letting them get away with it. And they're supporting this, not misinterpretation, because that would be like saying, well, I don't quite understand. They understand exactly. They're lying about what the Supreme Court said. And some of these judges in these district courts, and even judges sitting on federal appellate courts, are buying into the hoax. They're buying into the lie and saying, oh, yeah, the Supreme Court's, the Second Amendment only says that you can't ban guns that are in common use for self-defense. Nope. That's not what the Supreme Court said. So just, you got to be alert and aware about that kind of stuff. All right, I think we got time. Yeah, let's grab Dennis on line 1 out of Arkansas. Hey, Dennis, you're on Gun Talk.
4: Hi, Tom. How are you doing?
0: I'm great. What's up?
4: Glad to get a chance to talk to you about the GT25 I own.
0: Okay.
4: Last December, I suffered a hand injury on my shooting hand, and I had heard on one of the shows that you'd mentioned only recoil reduction device you would want to put on that was, I don't remember if you said a muzzle brake or a compensator, and you said, please do not put this on there, but instead use this.
0: I am not remembering that. I would definitely not put any kind of compensator or recoil reducer on that GT25 pistol. It's just not something I would do. I would say, how bad is the injury, and what can you shoot?
4: My 380.
0: Okay.
4: Without too much pain, but.
0: Well, that's interesting, because I was going to say, well, why don't we gear down to a 380 and have you shoot that? And look, not everybody can shoot a 10, and maybe is the injury going to heal to where you'll be able to get back and shoot a 10 at some point, do you think?
4: I'm working on that. I'm going through occupational therapy for that, but this is my bear gun. Sorry, when I go out.
0: Oh, it's your bear gun.
4: Yeah. And there's more and more attacks here in Arlington. Yeah.
0: Can I suggest, have you tried shooting the GT25, the 10 millimeter pistol with your hands now? Can you shoot it one time?
4: Yeah. And then it
0: okay. Okay. If you can shoot it one time, you can shoot it 10 times. Because trust me, when Mr. Bear wants to crawl all over you, you will shoot it 10 times and never worry about that it hurts your hand. You won't even notice it.
4: Okay.
0: Just saying, I wouldn't go out and practice with it, but you already know how to shoot it. But I would carry that. Now, yeah, you can get some lighter loads, which will, you know, probably be just fine, because you're looking at black bears there. You don't have grizzlies. So I would probably be maybe think about a little bit lighter load, but I would carry that 10 and just understand that you will be fully adrenalized if you need to shoot a bear in self-defense, because he's going to be close, and you're going to be giving him everything you can. And at the end of it, you won't know how many rounds you shot, and you won't even feel it in your hands. Maybe the next day you will, but you'll be able to do what you need to do. So I would practice with the 380 and carry the 10.
4: Okay.
0: All right. Good deal. I think it's going to work out fine. It's funny. I appreciate the call. Funny you mentioned that. I've just, for the last 3 days when I was flying in the backcountry, I was carrying my GT25 pistol. That's that special gun we had a short run made of with Ruger out of the custom shop. It's a commander size 1911 steel frame shooting the 10 millimeter auto cartridge. And I was carrying that in outside the waistband holster, just wear the vest for concealment. You know, look, is a 10 the best thing for a bear? No, it's not. All handguns are a compromise when it comes to bear protection. If I really wanted to have a gun to protect myself against bears, I'd carry a 375 H&H rifle. Great big sucker. But that's cumbersome, and so we got to find a compromise somewhere between that and not carrying anything. And so the handgun works. A 357, I've carried those. I would carry a 357, a 10, a 41, or a 44 Magnum. That's kind of where I would be. Probably not a 454 Casull. I have one. Probably not, just because I don't think I can do follow-up shots very quickly with that. There's just too much recoil. I would add in a 45 Colt. With the right loads, a good 45 Colt with good hard cast lead bullets, you get great penetration in a big old frontal area there, would work. I do have a 500 Smith & Wesson revolver. Too much recoil for follow-up shots, for quick follow-up shots. And so, again, compromises. Look, if you can shoot one of those and shoot it fast and accurately, and they have to be accurate because you can't miss fast enough to stop a charge, more power to you. I'm pretty sure I can't, and I shoot a lot. I'm going to be shooting more, by the way. Oh, tip for you. If you are a watcher of YouTube videos on shooting, be aware that some of these folks are shooting at lightning speed. They're using a few tricks that may not apply to you. So don't feel bad about yourself. Tricks like, I was watching, and look, Max Michelle is the real deal. He's a really good shooter. But I was watching him do a string shooting really fast. And the empty brass is barely coming out of the gun. I mean, it's just barely clear in the ejection port. Now, I'm looking at that and thinking, man, that is some light loads. And there's almost no recoil. So he's shooting really light loads, just enough power to make the gun function, which is fine. Look, he's there to shoot fast and hit targets. I get it. There's nothing wrong with that. It's not cheating. It's just doing what you got to do. On the other hand, there are other people, and Max is not one of these people, who will shoot their fast draws and fast splits and everything else. And you may not be aware, unless you look at it carefully, that they're speeding up the video. Yes, that is taking place. So there are YouTube videos out there of people with lightning fast shooting, and great splits and super times. And if they're not showing you the targets and they're not showing you where they placed in the match and who they beat and how many people are competing, there's a possibility. Just saying, watch out for it as you're watching videos. Say, were the targets falling faster than they should, steel targets? Were the brass cases flying faster than they should out of the gun? Did they speed up the video a little bit there just to make them look a little faster? I'm sure that no one's ever done. Yeah, of course they do. I'm Tom Gresh. You'll be right back.
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9: You know, one of the weirder things I've seen on social media lately is parents feeding their babies butter. Like whole sticks of butter. They swear that it helps them feel fuller after meals and get a good night's sleep, among other things. There's actually something to this. You know, butter is full of fat, which a rapidly growing infant needs, but eating butter all the time results in, quote, boxing out other important nutrients they need as well. Spokesperson for the Academy of Nutrition and Dietetics told us she recommends half a teaspoon to a teaspoon melted and then added to a puree. Or as they get older, you can drizzle oil or melted butter over cooked vegetables, she told us. We never say just give butter by itself, and it's not the only source of fat she would recommend. Avocados, hummus, fish, they are great sources of fat as well, and also great foods to introduce. I'm Dr. Sanjay Gupta, helping you live a better life.
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0: Hey, let's go straight to the phones. Tom's in Fargo, North Dakota. Tom, thanks for your patience. You have the floor, sir.
1: Yes, sir. So talk about observing. I've talked to you before, and I deliver stuff. And when I'm ever in a parking lot, coming out of a store, sidewalk, wherever I am, I look. And then it says, you know how it says to look at a stop sign twice? Look again. Mm-hmm. Because then you'll get details. You scan over, look again, and look again. See what's hiding in the shadows. See what's hiding behind. Whatever's going to pop out between the cars. That kind of stuff.
0: There's a difference between looking and seeing, isn't there?
1: That's right. And it's just like in my car, the rear view mirror on my windshield will often block vehicles coming off exit ramps or entrance ramps, rather, entrance ramps, or vehicles at stop signs. It will block it. Look again, look around. It's the same thing. It doesn't matter if you're in the woods, in a parking lot, especially parking lots, parking garages, that kind of stuff. Oof. All that.
0: You know,
1: but always. I have to use, GPS. I don't like it, but I'll have that thing talk to me versus looking at my phone. I'll let it talk to me. I really don't like GPS.
0: Right. So you can be looking at the road and looking for obstructions and things going on out there, and it can talk you into the turns.
1: Exactly. Exactly.
0: Brilliant. I love it. Thank you, Tom. I appreciate that. Good stuff, man. Here's a thought for you also. When you're driving, and I actually learned this from self-defense guys who really, special forces kind of guys who do stuff. The idea of, there were two of them running a scenario, and before they started, and they're inside of a building, one says, "You look long, I'll look short." I thought, what was that? What did he just say? Well, you can't do both. You can't look all the way down the end of the hallway and look short at what's going on right around you. I thought, well, that's interesting. And so I started utilizing that. Try this just as an exercise. When you're driving your car, think this. Think, look long, look short, scan left, scan right. Long, short, left, right. Drive your eyes way down the road. See what's going on way down there. Not just the car in front of you, but a bunch of cars in front of you, or if it's a big open stretch of road, what's going on a half mile down the road? Is there a critter? Is there a truck? Is there something weird going on? You want to see it ahead of time. And then come back and look short, see what's going on around you. But it's a way of exercising your eyes so they don't kind of just glaze over, get dull, looking at the same place over and over again. You also will a lot of times see interesting things that way. But yeah, just as you're driving, think, look long, look short, scan left and right. Now, when I say scan left and right, I'm talking about looking to the left of the road and to the right of the road. What's going on over there? Is there a pedestrian? Is there a deer? Is there a Tyrannosaurus Rex coming out? I don't know. But you want to be looking, because if it is a T-Rex, you want to be the first one to see it. There you go. So just saying, it's a way of living intentionally. Of not just going through the motions. And I will tell you, a lot of times I turn probably 80 or 90% of the time when I'm driving, I don't have a radio on. Because I'm in no radio, no news, no music, no nothing, because I don't want the distraction. I want to be there right where I am, because I find that when I have that radio playing, I'm not really there. And you'll drive for miles and miles and miles and not even remember driving or where you went or what you saw. I know you can do it. We all have done it. But I'm just throwing it out there. Maybe it's something that you want to consider. There you go. All right, when we come back, I want to talk about what's going on. We just won an important Second Amendment case. We'll cover that. And we'll take your calls and comments here. 866-TALK-GUN. I'm Tom Gresham. Check us out over at GunTalk.com. And look for Gun Talk on Facebook. We got a zillion videos there.
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6: So-called superagers, they are an enviable segment of the population. People who are older than 80, whose brains function like someone a fraction of their age. It's true, a lot of these people have genetics on their side, but more and more research is bearing out the idea that people who practice good brain health also slow their cognitive decline. Dr. Richard Isaacson, a pioneer in the Alzheimer's space, told us that, quote, his studies have found lifestyle changes including diet, exercise, reducing stress and optimizing sleep, along with managing vascular risk factors with certain medications, can actually help grow brain areas and also reduce telltale signs of Alzheimer's, such as tau tangles and amyloid plaques. What else helps? Staying social, surrounding yourself with family and friends, and maybe even volunteering for a real sense of purpose. I'm Dr. Sanjay Gupta, helping you live a better life.
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9: U.S. and Iran could be a step closer to a lasting peace. I'm Jack Callahan, Fox News. With the peace deal reportedly imminent, Fox's Ashley Webster reports from Tel Aviv.
10: According to Axios, both countries will sign a memorandum that essentially would create a 60-day ceasefire, and it could be extended as well. During the period, the Strait of Hormuz would be open with no tolls, and Iran would agree to clear the mines that it has deployed in that critical waterway. In exchange, the U.S. would lift its blockade on Iranian ports and issue some sanctions waivers to allow Iran to sell oil freely, which it hasn't been able to do. As for the lifting of sanctions and unfreezing assets, the U.S. reportedly says it would only happen after tangible concessions are made by Tehran.
9: The deal reportedly also includes discussions for Iran to give up its enriched uranium, but Iran says its nuclear program is not part of the negotiations. The Trump administration has repeatedly called for Iran to end its nuclear program, which heretofore Iran has refused to do. At least four people were killed and more than 100 others injured in Russia's latest attack on Ukraine today. Fox's Stephanie Bennett with details.
11: Most of those hit in the capital of Kyiv. Roughly 30 residential businesses and buildings were damaged, including schools, one of the capital's oldest food markets, the Chernobyl Museum, a water supply facility, and even the National Art Museum. Ukrainian officials say Russia fired 90 missiles and around 600 drones. Zelensky said Russia also used the hypersonic Arishnik ballistic missile on a city 50 miles south of the capital. That's the third known use of that weapon in this war, and is capable of carrying nuclear or conventional warheads. Ukraine relies heavily on U.S.-made Patriot air defense systems, but supplies remain limited.
9: Russia claims the hypersonic missile was used as retaliation for Ukrainian attacks on Russian civilian targets Friday. 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
9: Drivers will be facing off in the Coca-Cola 600 this evening, but without a major driver. Fox's Madison Scarpino is at the Charlotte Motor Speedway in Concord, North Carolina.
15: It really is a bittersweet day for everyone in the racing world. Kyle Busch was supposed to be racing here tonight. We do know that his number 8 car is going to be suspended until his son can eventually take it over, but the car was actually repainted, repurposed to a different number, and his teammate, Austin Hill, a part of the same racing team, he is going to be driving that car tonight. So no doubt it's going to be an emotional night here at Charlotte Motor Speedway.
9: Kyle Busch died from severe pneumonia, which led to sepsis, according to a statement from his family. Democratic congressman says the chair of his party's national committee should not lose his job after the autopsy of the 2024 campaign was finally released this past week. California Democrat Ro Khanna disagreeing with others in his party who say the DNC chair Ken Martin should step down. Martin said it was his decision to not immediately release the report, examining Democrats' loss 2 years ago. Ro Khanna telling NBC's Meet the Press, criticism is fair.
7: Could he have handled this autopsy better? Absolutely. He has said he should have. Should he be working more with state parties to make sure they're funded into 26 and 28? Absolutely. But I don't believe he should resign.
9: Khanna says he does not support two of Martin's election initiatives, no super PACs in primaries, and not having super

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6: 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Who's that?
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8: 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Why own an AR-15? Tom Knows. New guns, politics, and shooting tips. All coming your way right now. Tom Gresham's your host, and you can call him at Tom Talk Gun. Now, here's Tom.

0: to Gun Talk. I'm Tom Gresham. Of course, you can give me a call anytime at 866-TALK-GUN, or Tom Talk Gun is easier, if you will. Of course, over on X, I am at Gun Talk, and you can take a look at our videos on Facebook and YouTube and really anywhere you get your media. Just look for Gun Talk or Gun Talk Media. We got a lot of things going on. I actually got a brand new article that just came out about AI, and can AI change its mind about guns? It's a fascinating article, because one of our guys actually got AI to go take a look at it and say, hey, I was wrong about guns. You're right. You got to go read this thing. It's really interesting. Well, on the subject of getting things right, we're actually winning a lot in the courts. Now, there's some frustration out there, as there always is. And joining me to talk about what's going on and explain one of the more recent wins is Costas Moros from the Second Amendment Foundation. Costas, I want to talk about what just happened out of New York with the vampire rule.
1: Yeah, Tom, always great to be on. So, yes, yesterday we got a ruling in one of SAF's cases, Christian v. James, and it was a win and a loss. On the positive side, we have, as they say, driven a stake through the heart of the so-called vampire rule. The Second Circuit, which is not favorable to guns, agreed with us that the vampire rule is unconstitutional.
0: Okay, explain what that is so people know what we're talking about here.
1: Oh, okay. I'm sorry. Yes, I forget that not everyone is a nerd about this like I am. So the vampire rule, we call it that because after Bruin happened and states like New York, California, New Jersey had to issue carry permits for the first time to everyone, not just to celebrities and famous people, how they responded to undermine it was they passed a bunch of location restrictions on where you could carry. And one of those, the most egregious restriction that they passed was a rule that says you can't carry on private property held open to the public. So that's every private business, grocery stores, you know, banks, movie theaters, etc. You can't carry there unless they post a sign or otherwise give you permission saying carry is okay. So we nicknamed that the vampire rule because if anyone's read Dracula or seen the movie Sinners, in mythology, vampires can't enter someone's home unless they're invited in affirmatively.
0: Okay.
1: You know, so they're treating people who carry like vampires. So,
0: right.
1: And the Second Circuit agreed with us that is unconstitutional. And that's a big deal, of course, because the Second Circuit is usually not favorable to us. So now the only court in the country that has upheld the vampire rule is the Ninth Circuit in Wolford. And, of course, the Supreme Court is about to decide that case and likely is going to reverse the Ninth Circuit.
0: All right. Well, so speaking of what's going on with the court cases, and I would call it the new Department of Justice, because in terms of Second Amendment, it's a totally new place over there. And they're suing Colorado and they're suing D.C. and basically challenging gun bans.
1: Yeah. I mean, this is their fifth or sixth lawsuit. I've lost count. You know, they sued L.A. over the long wait times, just like we did in our lawsuit. They sued the Virgin Islands over their crazy rules. And now, of course, they've sued D.C. and Colorado and Denver over assault weapons ban, magazine bans. And most interestingly, they just added to their D.C. suit, they amended to sue them for banning suppressors. And remember, D.C., like California and a few other states, totally banned suppressors. It doesn't matter if you're willing to register them under the NFA. You can't do that. I'm not allowed to have a suppressor or an SBR at all, even with registration, even if I paid the old tax. So it's great to see DOJ at least fight that more egregious violation, even as we're

0: frustrated with them, of course, for defending the NFA.
1: And you were explaining to me that DOJ, they do have some restrictions. They can't, they have to support what is current law as passed by Congress. So they can't say, well, we're going to go after the NFA. They're required to support that. But when a state or city does a gun ban, they can go after that.
0: Yes, yes. So the DOJ, in rare instances, the DOJ will refuse to enforce federal law, but that's very rare. They because under the Constitution, the president has the duty to see to it that the laws are faithfully executed. So that generally means, for the most part, that DOJ, as long as there's a serious argument they can make to defend a law, they will generally always defend it, even if they don't like this. You saw this even under Biden. Biden hated the PLCAA, and yet Merrick Garland defended it in court, you know, And that's because that's just their job. So that's why, you know, you'll see them defending these federal laws and we get frustrated with them, but it's pretty normal.
1: This DOJ, particularly now, its current makeup with Harmeet Dillon in charge of the Civil Rights Division and Todd Blanche as the acting attorney general of the U.S., this is a new group of people and a new approach to the Second Amendment, isn't it?
0: Yes, absolutely. This is the first time we've seen the federal government take an active role in defending the Second Amendment since probably Reconstruction. I think that's the last time I could think of, you know, where you saw, you know, you had the Freedmen's Bureau back then making sure the newly freed slaves wouldn't be disarmed by the southern states. So since then, the federal government has done other civil rights lawsuits, but this is the first time they're finally treating the Second Amendment as a civil right as well.
1: Oh, and should we just at least mention historically, that was the Democrats who were disarming blacks at the time, the freed blacks.
0: Yeah, the Jim Crow era Democrats. Yes, correct.
1: Exactly right. All right, so as you look at the landscape out there, take a look, if you would, and drill down to what's going on with the Supreme Court. We had one or two cases heard, but we got a whole bunch of them sitting there. They're like the ships waiting to try to get through the Strait of Hormuz.
0: Yeah, it's pretty crazy. It's hard to speculate, and I don't want to get anyone's hopes up after what happened with Snopes last year, but it is true that they have five cases, hardware cases, including one or two SAF cases up there, two SAF cases, and Duncan and others, and they're all related to either magazine bans or assault weapons bans, and it's not clear whether they're going to do something with them or whether they're going to deny them and someone's writing a dissent. I hope that's not the case. But they've relisted, Duncan and Viramontes have been relisted, I think, 15 or 16 times now. So if they get granted, they will break the record for the most relist before a grant, because that record was 14 with Masterpiece Cake Shop out of Colorado. So we'll see what happens. I'm hoping they finally grant one. Kavanaugh said last year when they denied Snope that they will do one of these cases in the next year or two. So, well, 1 year has passed, so we kind of need a grant now if he's going to keep his word. So we'll have to see what happens. I'm hopeful they finally resolve this issue.
1: Let's talk for a second about one of the more head-scratching cases, and that is Duncan and how long this thing has lived. I mean, it practically is old enough to have a driver's license now.
0: Yeah, so Duncan is actually the Freedom Week ruling. Duncan started in 2017, and in 2019, we got the Freedom Week ruling. And that is actually what inspired me to get into the field. I learned about Michelle and Associates, my old employer, till last year, and I joined them after Duncan. And then I was very excited to get to work on Duncan. And then 6 years later, I'm like, oh, my God, how am I still working on
1: it? Yeah, I mean, it's been to the Ninth Circuit, to the Ninth Circuit, and back and forth. And this is the Duncan case, it's magazine ban, right?
0: Yes, correct. It's California's ban on magazines over 10 rounds in it.
1: And it still has not been before the Supreme Court. It has been requested, cert has been, you know, requested, but the Supreme Court keeps bouncing it and saying, well, maybe next time we'll take a look at it. Maybe next time we'll look at it.
0: Yeah, it got a GVR last time during Bruin. So it was pending while Bruin was decided. Then it got granted, vacated, and remanded. They basically told the Ninth Circuit to do it again. The Ninth Circuit responded by sending it all the way back down to Judge Benitez, who ruled on it again, of course, in our favor under Bruin. And then the Ninth Circuit, unsurprisingly, reversed him in a 7-4 en banc ruling. So now it's it's do or die time. If Duncan's denied, it's over. Like, we have to give up magazines. You know, the California will start collecting or telling us to ship them out of state. There's no appeal after this. The case is over if they don't grant it. So it's very important that the Supreme Court either grant Duncan, or, as I said in our amicus brief for SAF, if they're not going to grant it, just hold it forever until they decide the same issue in another case, and then remand Duncan after that
1: case. Because there are other magazine cases coming from other states.
0: Oh, yeah. So there's assault weapons cases, magazine cases, and then combined cases. And the Illinois and New Jersey cases, the Seventh and Third Circuit they're going to rule on, are combined. You know, they deal with both issues at once. So we really hope that Supreme Court either grants Duncan, Viramontes, or just any of these, just grant one and decide this issue.
1: Right. You know,
0: I hope it's a SAF case. I love SAF, my new employer, but it doesn't matter. Just grant one and let's finally resolve this issue.
1: If the Supreme Court, for instance, and say in Duncan or one of these, it says, okay, you cannot ban magazines that hold more than 10 rounds or 15 rounds or whatever. You can't ban magazines because they are arms in common use. Would that apply to all the states and end all of those bans?
0: Yes. So the Supreme Court, of course, is a national court. So if they struck down a magazine ban, then that would apply to everyone. Now, the exact wording is going to matter. If Supreme Court just says, okay, 10 or 15 is too low, then I'm sure California will pass a 20-round limit or an 18-round limit, you know. Mm-hmm. So they have to be careful to not invite new restrictions when they do this. But I'm sure the more likely scenario after, let's hope we win and this issue gets resolved, I'm sure the next step will be they'll all pass Colorado-style licensing laws. Like, okay, we can't ban these, but we can make you get a license and take a training course and pay us a bunch of fees. And that'll be the next line of the fight, I'm sure.
1: And then we get another 5 or 10 years of litigation on that.
0: Yeah, I mean, look, this is what I tell people. SAF and others are happy to litigate for you in defense of your rights, but really, litigation is the slowest last resort option, and it's the one that you are least in control of because you're at the mercy of judges. If you want to be in control of your own fate, you have to win elections. That's period, full stop. Like, that's the easiest way to stop these laws, is stop them from passing in the first place. But, you know, in places like California, that's a tall order.
1: Sure.
0: You know, I live here, and it's
1: it
0: pretty
1: is.
0: Hopeless.
1: But, it is, yeah. But, you know. But it also kind of brings us to the midterms, which is essential because not only is it about getting legislation passed, but also it's about getting the right judges put on the benches.
0: Absolutely. If we lose the Senate, if the Democrats take the Senate, look, I know a lot of gun owners vote for Democrats due to other issues. I respect that, but I'm just speaking from a Second Amendment perspective here. And if the Democrats take the Senate, they're going to block any good judges. God forbid there's a Supreme Court vacancy in that time frame. They won't seat anyone. So it's very important that people don't let that happen, in my opinion, and keep the majority, as much as the Republicans can frustrate us too sometimes.
1: Oh, yeah. Oh, yeah.
0: They're at least not as hostile, you know, as totally hostile as the Democrats are. And I hope the Democrats change and come to embrace the Second Amendment, because that would be healthy long term if both parties truly supported this constitutional right. But until that happens, unfortunately, there's only one party that even, you know, tries to defend this right.
1: I'm with you. So I'd love to say, look, I don't necessarily need you to support a party because it's a party. But the way it has come down is that, look, if you care about the Second Amendment, if you care about gun rights at all, there really is only one party. As you say, as frustrating as it can be sometimes, the Democrats, not all Democrats oppose the Second Amendment, but all Democrat party leaders do, and they drive that bus. And so the Democrats will always, at least under the current makeup, will always fight to restrict and take away your Second Amendment rights.
0: That's exactly right. I mean, you have this guy, let me give an example real quick. This Senate candidate in Maine, Graham Plattner, he has a whole bunch of other controversies I'm not going to get into, but he has said, and I'll say maybe believably, that he doesn't support an assault weapons ban. And he has some history as a gun owner to back that up. So maybe he's not lying. Maybe he really is against an assault weapons ban. The problem is, if he gets elected, he's going to vote to put Chuck Schumer as majority leader or whoever else, and he's going to vote to confirm if, you know, we have a President Newsom in 2020. 1989, mm-hmm. he will vote to confirm whatever Judge Newsom wants. So at the end of the day, what difference does it make, even if he personally is against it, if he's going to vote to empower people who are going to strip us of our rights, you know?
1: And
0: so
1: there it
0: is. That's the problem.
1: That's how it goes. Yeah, and for more, you can go to saf.org for the Second Amendment Foundation. Kostas, thank you so much. I appreciate your explanations of all this. It really helps us understand it.
0: Absolutely, Tom. Anytime. Great to be on. Thank you.
1: You bet. All right. We'll be right back with more Gun Talk.
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Yeah, we often get the question here of how long does ammo last? How long is the ammo good for? I mean, we tackle that one. But during the break here, I was just explaining to Jim. I said, you know, I'm not much of a drinker, but I had a beer this week. And I realized that I think this is beer left over from the 4th of July from last year. So help me out here. How long is beer good for? Now, it's in the refrigerator. But I kind of got a sneaking suspicion that there's a life limit on beer, even if it's in the refrigerator. I don't know. I mean, like I said, I don't drink a lot of beer, clearly. But yeah, it was like, okay, it was a spring day. It was pretty. We were cooking ribs, and I'll have a beer. That tastes good. That's nice. I almost finished one, too. Well, there it goes. Sometimes you can't do that. Thinking about some of the guns we have, I was reading some thoughts from people about, it's kind of, somebody said, I like the way he put it. He said, it's like owning land. We are just the caretaker. We're going to pass it along to somebody. And I think that's an interesting way to think about it. Because, I mean, do you ever use up a gun? I mean, yeah, it's possible you could wear one out. I mean, what would you do? Would you throw it away? No. Get it repaired or something, or trade it or whatever. But when you buy a gun, you kind of expect it to outlast you. So, now, look, I'm not saying you're investing, because that's a whole different thing. You invest to expect things to increase in value. Some guns will, but few, honestly. Not a lot of guns will increase in value. If you buy high-end guns, they may. The top 2, 3, maybe 5% of guns could increase in value, especially if you're buying collectible stuff. That's not my bag. I'm not into that. I do like pretty guns. I like guns that look good, but I shoot the heck out of them. You know, I made a gun less pretty last week. Generally, I like pretty guns. I like to shoot them. And, you know, I have this 45 1911 that Bill Loffridge at Cylinder and Slide built. It took him a number of months, and not surprisingly, it came in more expensive because I kept saying, yes, yes, sure. He said, well, what about this? Yes, yes, sure. Do it. Might as well, right? Might as well. The three most expensive words we say. That's okay. It's gorgeous. It came in pretty. And then I put a set of gorgeous Coco Bolo grips on it, Burl Wood grips on it from Bobby Tyler at Tyler Gunworks. Well, when I got to gun sight, I was shooting in the class, 45. It's hot. My hands are sweaty. Slick grips. I said, no, this isn't going to work. So I thought, you know, I went to the pro shop. They have everything there. So I went ahead and got slim grips, aluminum grips that are really slim, grip panels. And I said, you know, if you're going to do it, go all the way. And I picked up a drop safety. Actually, it's a little bit lower safety, extended safety. And I had the gunsmith install those. And while you wouldn't think it would make much difference, it was a huge improvement for me. And I have fairly short fingers. And it just made it possible for me to get a good purchase on the grip and to get my trigger finger in at a good 90-degree angle so I could press it straight back without pushing it to the left, shooting right-handed. And just really like the way it feels. Now, it isn't as pretty. I went with pretty much mostly black aluminum grips. But, man, when I pick that gun up, it feels great now. And the funny part is I was talking last week with Phil Schrader at SIG. I mentioned that to him. He says, oh, yeah. He says, I put slim grips on all my 1911s. He says, I have huge hands. He says, but I just like the way that the slim grips feel. Huh, that's interesting. Even a guy with big hands likes the slim grips. I just kind of throw that out to say, if you have 1911s, and if you're of a mind to, it's something you could just swap out yourself. You do have to replace the grip bushings in the frame when you go to the slim grips. But often you can buy those as a set, the screws and the grip, the bushings. You might want to try it. And if you have anything close to small hands, you might want to try the drop safety and see what you think about that. Clearly, you can put them on and try them for a while and swap them back out if you don't like them. That's the beauty of the whole thing. And it's like,
undoing screws and putting them back in. Even Tom can do that most of the time. Me. Because I'm not mechanical, but I can do that most of the time. So you could try it and see if you like it. And if you don't, you can swap back. You could do one or the other or both, whatever. But I'm just saying, when I did that, that gun just became a lot more comfortable to shoot and really enjoyed it. And yeah, shooting the 45, I was, you know, taking on more recoil than some of the people in the class who were shooting nines. And it was noticeable. You could tell the difference, but still had a good time. And oh yeah, by the way, I still love that gold bead front sight. That was amazing in all types of light conditions. It may be old school, but the reason it's still around is because it works.

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3: Fox News, I'm Carmen Roberts. President Trump says he's in no hurry to sign a peace deal with Iran and that the blockade on the Strait of Hormuz will continue until a deal is signed.
4: He wrote on Truth Social, our relationship with Iran is becoming much more professional and a productive one. They must understand, however, that they cannot develop or procure a nuclear weapon or bomb.
3: Fox's Alex Hogan at the White House. Oil analyst Trilby Lundberg says gas prices have surged $1.57 a gallon since the war started, with the national average now $4.59.
5: We have low stocks, we have spring demand, and retailers are still reeling from the price hikes they received a couple weeks back. They have not yet passed it through.
3: AAA's average is 7 cents less a gallon, and authorities in the Congo say the number of suspected Ebola cases has topped 900. 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

0: Yeah, we're still talking about guns. We're having fun. I just did my 5 days at gun sight, 3 days of backcountry flying training. I like to learn stuff. I just really enjoy learning, well, what I think are practical things or fun things. Or I wasn't a great student in school. It's weird. I mean, I love studying things now. And I think it was a case of I just didn't see the value in it or how it was going to apply. And enough of a rebel to where I just said, you know, if I don't understand what it's about, I'm probably not going to do it. And so, it's not true that I wasn't a good student. What's true is that I was a terrible student. I really was. Okay, let's go to the phones. Line four, Jerry's with us out of Greeley, Colorado. Jerry, thank you so much for your patience and going through that long break.
1: Well, thanks for taking my call, Tom. I've got a Kel-Tec P15 that it misbehaves when I use the 12-round magazines as opposed to the 15-round magazines as opposed to the 12-round magazines. So the 12-round magazines have a flat metal base plate. They work flawlessly. The 15-rounders have sort of like a plastic plus three extender, I guess. And the best I can see, the magazine base plate acts as the over-travel stop to prevent the magazine from going too far in on a speed reload. So with a full stack of cartridges, it bumps the slide up off the slide stop, and the slide springs forward when the magazine goes home. I called Kel-Tec. They told me they'd be happy to send new magazines, but it wouldn't help because they're all the same. So the only thing I can think of is maybe putting a little dab of epoxy on top of the base plate rim so that it stops that over travel. But I just thought I'd see if you could think of any other factors that maybe I'm failing to consider.
0: So the 12-rounders work, and the 15-rounders, the problem is when you put them in, if you smack them in, the slide closes with that. Am I getting that right?
1: Exactly. That's right.
0: Does it do that if you have downloaded the 15-round mag?
1: No.
0: So only when it's got the full 15 rounds does it do it?
1: Exactly. Yes, that's right.
0: So what you have is 14-round magazines.
1: Yeah, you're right. Yep.
0: I mean, I don't want to, it's like, I hate to cheat you out of a round, but I think we just figured out the workaround.
1: Yeah, I suppose I'd be smarter than playing amateur gunsmith.
0: I kind of hate the idea of messing with, if it's working fine at 14, you're going, you know, there's a lot of guns out there where I would be fine having 14 plus one and let it go at that, and trying to mess with everything to get it to work for the one extra round. I don't know. It's probably where I would end up. But then again, people would say, well, you're just lazy. You don't want to work the problem. No, I don't. I want it to just work. I just want it to work and not have to fool with it. So that's just the way I roll on the thing.
1: That sounds like good advice to me, Tom. I appreciate it.
0: Well, all right. Good luck with that. I hope that works for you. Appreciate the call, sir. Oh, let's see. Let's go grab... Where are we going here? Mark, we're going to get David on line three because we always like to talk about bear guns. All I got to do is say bear guns and phones light up. Hey, David.
2: How are you doing, sir? Hey, I
0: am good.
2: The chance.
0: You know what? I am free of bears at the moment, so I'm good.
2: Yeah. Well, I live in an area where they're pretty prevalent, you know, spring, summer, fall, and I usually have a 9mm, but they're getting aggressive, and I was looking at the Smith & Wesson 500 and kind of comparing it to the 357s and the 44s that are out there, and I just wanted your opinion. And I know they're big bears, and they get pretty aggressive, and I'm just looking at a revolver.
0: Yeah. The issue I have, and just so you know, I have a 500, and I have 44s and 45s and 454 Casulas and 9s. And I got them all. I mean, I got everything. My issue with the 500 is I think it is a great hunting revolver. The problem I'm not going to put it on you. The problem for me is that I cannot make fast follow-up shots. The recoil is just too much. That thing is going to rock back with the muzzle going almost skyward. And there's no way I'm going to make quick follow-up shots. And I personally would rather have probably like a ported 44 Magnum that would keep the muzzle down a little bit. And that way I could practice with 44 special loads and do a lot of practice with it. And then if you actually needed it on bears with a 44 Magnum full house loads, you'll never feel the recoil, but the compensation, a little muzzle brake or something on there would help hold the muzzle down, but it would work just fine. And you understand, David, the whole idea is everything we talk about is a compromise. Even a 500 is a compromise because you should be carrying a rifle, but we're not going to carry a rifle. It's just not what we're going to do. And so it's somewhere between the 9 and a 375 H&H rifle. We got to find something. And I am so inconsistent with this. I am ashamed to even talk about it because sometimes I'll carry a 357, sometimes a 44 Special, sometimes a 44 Magnum. And you know what it ends up coming down to for me? It's like, which gun do I want to carry today more than which one's going to be effective?
2: Right. No, I don't know if any of that helps. Yeah, it did. It talked me off the 500. So I will test out some 44 mags and go from there.
0: Well, and the beauty of the 44 mag is, look, I hate shooting 44 magnums. And I'll turn in my man card right here and say they kick a lot and hurt and they're not much fun at all. And by the time I've gone through a full cylinder of 44 Magnum, I'm done. That's all I want. But you take that same gun and you shoot 44 specials in it and you can shoot that for a morning. It's fun. Little light loads that don't do. And if you want to go even further, you can shoot 44 Russian in the same revolver. Same thing for even lower power. And the 44 Russian ammo is usually spectacularly accurate. And so now you got your big revolver that you carry, and you can shoot these fun little loads and go out and do a lot of shooting, a lot of practice, and get real comfortable with the gun. That's what makes the 44 Magnum so versatile for me, and makes it doable. You know, you carry the full house loads when you're out with bear, but I mean, you're going to want to go shoot a half a dozen of the full house loads through the gun at some point, but it doesn't take long for that to be enough.
2: Yeah, no, I get it. Years ago, when we first moved up here, I had a 458, and holy cow, I shot that a couple times, and if I had to travel for work, I told my wife, I said, don't even go out the door, just shoot through the door.
0: Yeah. Or shoot through all the doors.
2: Yeah.
0: I mean, some of these guns are really powerful, and they need to be, depending on what you're hunting. But holy cow, it doesn't take long before you get at the point where you're thinking, I don't want to do a lot of this. I got to shoot a 505 Jeffrey. Good gravy. It's like, okay, yeah, thank you very much. Here, you could have the other rounds back. I got one off. That was great. So, I don't know. Maybe I'm just at the point where I don't have anything to prove anymore. So, but look, I wish you luck. If you get a chance, if you got some buddies who have a 44 Magnum, try to go shoot one with a 44 Special in it and see what you think. I think you'll like it.
2: Okay. Thank you for your time, Tom. Love your show.
0: You bet. Good luck with it. Appreciate that. Hey, let's grab Jim on line 4 out of Colorado. Hey, Jim, you made it onto Gun Talk. What's going on?
3: Hello.
0: Hey there.
3: I just wanted to announce that the Ben Lohman Gun Club in Raymer, Colorado has openings for new members. And you can apply online at www.B as in Ben, L as in Lohman, G as in gun, C as in club.org.
0: Okay, and I'm looking up where Raymer, Colorado is.
3: It's east of Colorado Springs, about 40, 45 miles. It's south of Denver, about 45 miles.
0: Gotcha. Yeah, I see it there now. So tell me about your range.
3: We have 600-yard high-power range. We have a 400-yard high-power range, and the 600 has burns at 1 through 6, with club steel at 4, 5, and 6. We have small bore 22 range, where NRL and bench rest silhouette shooting occurs. We have shotgun, skeet, and trap. We have 10 competition berms where IDPA and two-gun tactical rifle, three-gun competitions. Our calendar on the website explains all of our sanctioned shoots.
0: Okay, and you're taking members. Let me give out that website. It's BLGC, Bravo Limo Golf, Charlie.org. BLGC.org, right?
3: Yep, that's correct, sir.
0: Good. Well, look, thanks for giving us a heads up and letting us know, because it sounds like a real nice range, and if people are in the area, they ought to jump on that. Thanks for the call. I appreciate that, Jim. You take care. I like that. Long-range shooting out there in Colorado. Let's see. Let's go grab Maurice in Lake Charles. I love that. Line one. Hey, Maurice, thank you for holding on. What's going on in Lake Charles?
4: Things I want to talk about. I just want to tell you, the only bears we got down here are A-bears. You just throw them a piece of boo down, they'll let you alone.
0: So. Yeah, they play football, too. They're good at that.
4: Yeah, that's it. Listen, the first thing I want to say is just remind people who are doing any kind of casting, and I've been casting for years. A little while back, I picked up a piece of lead that had been outside for a long time, but had been stored inside for a couple of years. And when I dropped it into the pot, it exploded. It had some moisture in it. So it burned the poo-poo out of me, fortunately, just in a few places. But, you know, hot lead's hot.
0: Molten lead is hot, and then when you drop that in it with some water, all of a sudden the water just instantly vaporizes and blows up, and it sprays hot lead around.
4: It's not a sizzle, it's an explosion.
0: No.
4: And I've been casting lead since the 70s. I've never had it happen, but it did this time. But the other thing I want to tell you, a couple of weeks ago, you had talked about how when a business wasn't doing something that you wanted it to do, you know, get on the phone, call your friends, call them. Well, a number of years ago, I had an occasion to get into a row with a pizza place. They mistreated me pretty badly. Now, I got to tell you, I had hair down on my shoulders. I was a musician, but I was a regular customer, you know. And the guy called the cops on me and threw me out. So I called the district manager, and he passed it on up to the CEO. The CEO called me and said, look, he said, this is important to us because for every one complaint on a local level, we multiply it times 100. And I was talking to another CEO a few years later. He said, we multiply it by 1,000. So one letter, don't think that your one letter is not going to do anything, because if it gets in the right hands, they're going to multiply it. They're not going to say this is just an isolated incident. They're going to figure it's whatever you're complaining about is happening more and more.
0: And Maurice, to your point, with your example, the local manager may blow it off, but usually the higher up you go, the more they pay attention to that. That's really interesting.
4: That is. And, I mean, this is what I got from CEOs. This wasn't just something that was pulled out of there. These are the people that manage. So this pizza company was a nationwide chain, you know, and so I was really surprised. I mean, I got results, and it's not going to happen every time, but I guarantee you got a better chance of people paying attention. So if a company is not doing something that you're comfortable with, let them know.
0: There you go. There you go. Well, thank you, sir. I appreciate that call. That reminds me, I want to share a story that came out of Florida a couple of weeks ago. An HOA, Homeowners Association, passed a new rule. No guns in public areas on the HOA property. Well, that went over like a lead balloon, as you might imagine, in Florida, where you got constitutional carry. And they said, yeah, but it's HOA. We can do what we want. Well, you can until you can't. And the Florida Attorney General got involved with it because there was a big uproar online. And I was talking about it a good bit online. The Florida Attorney General came in and says, yeah, no, you can't do that. We have preemption laws here. No. And they have already changed their mind and pulled it back. So just case in point, it's like you do have the ability, especially if you can put a few people together, you can make a change in some of these things. Let's see. Jim, we got time to get Fred in here? Nope, we don't. Okay, Fred, don't go anywhere. I'm going to have to hit the break here, but I want to pull you back in on the back side here. I don't want to shortchange you because you only got a minute or so left here. So, all right, let me give out that website again. By the way, if you're in Colorado, the Ben Lohman Gun Club, which is BLGC for BenLohmanGunClub.org. We appreciated the call. Some of these clubs, there's a long waiting list. It's hard to get in on some of these shooting ranges. So it's nice when you got an opening, you jump right in there. I belong to two different gun ranges, and I make sure that I renew every year just so I can get in on them. One that's local to me and one that's not, but the local one gets covered up with 6 to 12 feet of snow in the winter, so we can't shoot there. So I got to have a place in lower elevations, so we go down there and shoot in the winter. It's a long drive, but it's either that or you don't shoot at all, so there you go. It's just one of the beauties or hazards of living where we do, but we do love it. All right, 866-TALK-GUN or Tom Talk Gun. I'm Tom Gresham. Check it out, guntalk.com. We'll be right back.
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0: I was thinking about how to explain why do I keep going back and taking the same class again at Gunsight. And look, I have been to the SIG Academy and the Smith & Wesson Academy and TAC Pro in Texas and Firearms Academy of Seattle and Shoot Right Academy and Gunsight and Thunder Ranch. And I basically end up going back and taking essentially the same class everywhere I go. Because you need a tune-up. Because I get rusty. I mean, I found that I was 2 days into the class this time before I was starting to really get my skills back. I haven't practiced enough. Then again, do any of us really practice enough? I mean, if you're a competitive shooter, you're out there shooting 500 rounds a week, that's good. You're probably tuned up. I don't shoot that much. I'm going to try to. I just bought a whole bunch more ammo. I'm going to try to get out and shoot a good bit more and work on specific things. But in terms of what do you get out of something like that, I think you definitely get skills. You get physical skills. You learn to shoot. You learn to draw. You get mental skills, though. I think psychological skills of getting your brain tuned up of, okay, I can do this. I must do this. I will do this. This is how I will respond. You're putting all that stuff in your head. And I do understand that there's a real commitment of time and money. There is. And I don't want to make light of that. And we all are pressed for money. Nobody has an unlimited budget, as far as I know. And I would just say try to find some way to get training. If you can go to top school, great. If you can't, find somebody locally. It's better than nothing. It is going to be better than nothing. And, yeah, there are good YouTube places. You can go to our place, Range Ready Studios, down in Louisiana. We have really good training, and it's not nearly as expensive as some of the big schools. So, and it's top-notch. It's very good stuff. So you can check out rangereadystudios.com. Look for the schedule there. We're always doing fun stuff. Oh, sign up for the newsletter, because a lot of times we'll have a company that comes down and says, hey, we want to introduce a new product, and we'd like to have some of your people come in. And we open those up for people to come in and shoot the brand new product, and those things sell out like within 2 days. So if you wait for it to show up on the website, it probably won't. You got to be on the newsletter list. So there you go. I like going to this because it reinforces to me I'm carrying every day. I'm looking, and I'm going to try to avoid a confrontation if at all possible. You also learn different ways of doing different things. And that's like with the flying stuff I was just doing. I'm flying into weird little places in the middle of nowhere, and we're flying 150 feet off of the ground as we make our approach. Yeah, 150 feet. We're doing really low approaches into places and landing in places that people would say you can't land an airplane there. Yeah, you can. If you have the right technique. Yeah, you can shoot well if you have the right technique. You can shoot better than you shoot now. A lot better. You need a good set of eyes and a trainer who could explain it to you. So whether you go, it doesn't really matter where you go. Go somewhere. And you'll hear Ryan say the same thing. Congratulations, by the way, to Ryan and the crew of hitting 1 million followers on Facebook. The Range Ready crew, the Gun Talk headquarters crew, is amazing. It's a small number of people, and they outperform teams out there that have several times more people. It's really worthwhile. And if you get down to Range Ready, you'll see what I'm talking about. Everybody that goes says, that's the most amazing group of people I've ever been with. Yeah, they are. Hey, check out the after show. We're going to move Fred over there just because we thought his stuff was that interesting. So that'll be available on our podcast in just a few hours after the show. In the meantime, go out and have yourself a good weekend. Barbecue, be with your friends. Remember why we are remembering this weekend. You be careful out there. We'll see you next week right here on Gun Talk.
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8: The deal is far from finished. I'm Carmen Roberts, Fox News. That's President Trump's assessment of the agreement to end the war with Iran. He said on social media today he's in no hurry to complete a deal, despite spending weeks insisting that Tehran had to quickly make nuclear concessions or face another military assault. Fox's Alex Hogan has more from the White House.
9: The president says that the framework of this deal with Iran is nearly finalized, although today he told us that, according to this Truth Social, that he doesn't want his team of negotiators to rush into anything. In terms of what that timeline could likely mean, one senior administration official telling Fox's Kayleigh McEnany that the president says that could mean 5, 6, or even 7 days, and that this is an opportunity for a deal to lower the cost for Americans and also prevent the Iranians from obtaining a nuclear weapon. Trump wrote on Truth Social, our relationship with Iran is becoming much more professional and a productive one. They must understand, however, that they cannot develop or procure a nuclear weapon or bomb.
8: And the president says the blockade along the Strait of Hormuz will remain until Iran inks a deal. And while president was inside the White House last night, the Secret Service says a man they identified as Nasir Best opened fire on agents at a checkpoint. Agents returned fire, fatally striking Best, who had a history of mental health issues. And a civilian bystander was also shot and rushed to the hospital last night in critical condition. The Senate is delaying a vote on a budget reconciliation bill to fund ICE and CBP as the Senate Republicans fight over the $1.8 billion fund designed to compensate President Trump's allies. GOP Senator Bill Hagerty tells Fox News.
10: The funds are not for President Trump or his family. They're not for me. What they're for are people who have actually suffered monetary consequences, and that has been very real.
8: Critics call the fund one of the most corrupt acts in American history. 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
8: Russia pounded Ukraine's capital early today in one of the largest aerial assaults of the war.
22: Roughly 30 residential businesses and buildings were damaged, including schools, one of the capital's oldest food markets, the Chernobyl Museum, a water supply facility, and even the National Art Museum. Ukrainian officials say Russia fired 90 missiles and around 600 drones. Zelensky said Russia also used the hypersonic Arishnik ballistic missile on a city 50 miles south of the capital. That's the third known use of that weapon in this war, and is capable of carrying nuclear or conventional warheads.
8: Fox's Stephanie Bennett in London. New developments in the takedown of an alleged Illinois gambling ring. Investigators have dubbed Operation Porterhouse Parlay. Fox 32 Chicago's Brett Brugansky reports.
7: Prosecutors say James Girodemus, also known as Jimmy the Greek, and Dean Giolamis, also known as Dean Jem, were the head of an illegal gambling organization at the center of the investigation called Operation Porterhouse Parlay. Giolamis' lawyers petitioned a federal judge to change his bond so he can travel for business within the United States and Puerto Rico. But prosecutors said they didn't think that was a good idea and called him a flight risk. Prosecutors pointed to his extensive travel records and said they believe he has several contacts in other countries. That's why prosecutors wanted Giolamis' bond revoked and sent him to jail, calling him a danger to the community.
8: Prosecutors say evidence suggests some of the defendants may have connections to law enforcement. And Star Wars is back.
14: Hey, never touch the buttons.
8: The Mandalorian and Grogu smashed it at the opening of its film in the box office this weekend, pulling in an estimated $102 million for the Memorial Day holiday weekend. I'm Carmen Roberts. This is Fox News.
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1: Oh, yes, it is, my friends. What is up? Welcome into it. Great to have you. It is your weekend edition of the program. Not just that, it's the official, unofficial kickoff to summertime. I know where you are. I know that you are in your boat on the lake. I know that you are out on the campsite right now. I know that you are in your backyard barbecuing with the friends and the family, enjoying the adult beverage for the first time of the season, at least for the official summertime season. See what we did there? For the adult beverages, the first time you've ever done that, right? Yeah.
2: Winning.
1: That's what it's all about. Great to have you on the program. And yes, we are here entertaining you for the weekend for the next while. So super excited about that one. As usual, broadcasting out of the heart of the nation in Wichita, Kansas, at the Hoosier Media Network Studios. But we are all over the country with so many great affiliates doing our thing.
3: Doing live!
1: Like we do every single weekend here on the show. First and foremost, before we go any further, happy Memorial Weekend to you. Enjoy the unofficial start to summer, but also remember why we celebrate this holiday in the first place. It's not just about going to the lake or the campsite or the backyard barbecue or the baseball game or whatever else you do with the American pastime and the American tradition for the summer kickoff, but it is also why we celebrate it in the first place. And we get to do all of that is because of all of the fallen soldiers that have died for this nation for so many years, and the greatness and the Americanism that we have in this country, the greatest nation on the face of the earth, the most unique nation on the face of the earth. And I say to that, happy Memorial freaking weekend to you, my friends. It's awesome. Yeah. And that's what we're going to talk about on this program. We'll try and keep it somewhat light on the show this weekend, but there are some pretty hefty discussions I want to get into here in just a moment, because I think that it leads into, I think, the patriotic season, not just for Memorial Weekend. We're now seeing more of the patriotism for the 250th birthday of the country. We're just months away from the 4th of July celebration. So, yeah, there's plenty to get to and enjoy this weekend. Bottom of the hour, though, we have Drew Allen. Drew Allen Show podcast and author of multiple different books. We'll have him on the program. We do whenever we can. He's a great guest and great friend. We love having him on. We're going to chat about some of the happenings from this past week, the primaries that we saw on Tuesday that apparently caused a major kerfluffle, if you want to use that word, with the Republican Party, the MAGA movement, the future of the MAGA movement, and Thomas Massey and so much more. Are we seeing the divide and the change of the Republican Party to the MAGA movement itself?
4: Say what?
1: And if that's the case, what does that actually look like? So we'll break it all down with Drew Allen at the bottom of the hour. Also, we'll chat about moving into general elections in November and how do we find a way to unite as a party against the deeper threat of this nation, which is the radical left socialist. And that's where I want to start with the program today.
0: What's trending today?
1: Because we have a Memorial Weekend right now, where what are we doing? We are celebrating and honoring and remembering those that have fallen for this nation to defend what this nation is since the beginning of this nation 250 years ago. And that's something pretty significant. And as you're in the backyard, and as you're on the boat, and as you're at the golf course, or as you're at the baseball game, or wherever you're at this weekend with the family and friends doing your thing, or maybe you're working, which God bless you, I'm here behind the microphone working as well. But I enjoy my work, so it doesn't really matter. And hopefully you do as well. But as you're going about your weekend, I want you to speculate on something for just a moment with me. Ponder. Close your eyes, unless you're driving, and just imagine. Are we as a nation, the United States, are we living up to what we are as a nation that for 250 years, people, men and women, fought and died to protect, to preserve the uniqueness of this nation, the exceptionality of this nation, if that's a word, on what we represent, what we stand for as a nation? Are we still holding ourselves to that standard and representing that as a country as a whole? And I got to admit, I don't know that we necessarily are. And here's what I mean by that. I mean, there's different angles we can take, and I don't want to go too necessarily political with a divide in this conversation, but we have a growing ideology in this country that not only is against our values as a nation, against the Constitution as a nation of limited government, individual sovereignty, states' rights, limited government, transparency, you know, all these issues that we fight for as conservatives, as Republicans, and as constitutionalists, we have an ideology that's throwing that away. We have an education system that demonizes that, actually, in effect, and goes as far as saying that capitalism is bad, that the Constitution needs to be rewritten, that we need to overhaul it with a living document to just update it with the times, that the general welfare clause dominates and over-dominates every other aspect of the Constitution by saying that we're going to create social programs that are now bankrupting the nation.

0: riddled with fraud across the country, and that that's what they stand on, that we need more of in this country with the idea of socialism. And at a time when we have the Memorial Weekend right now, celebrating those that fell and remembering those that fell to defend this nation, they fought against the idea of socialism. And to advocate for that on a nationwide accepted level, to me, is really, really kind of bad, man. That really concerns me of how far we've gone down that road. Not to mention, have we forgotten the vision and the idea of what this nation actually is? And where we structure, and why we talk about the uniqueness and difference in this nation is that we do something unlike any other nation. We understand, when we, at least when we wrote the documents, when we wrote the Declaration of Independence, when we wrote the U.S. Constitution, even prior to that with the Articles of Confederation, when we wrote these, and we talk about, let's say, religion that's in there. Not necessarily religion, but the idea of a higher power in some aspects. We realize that we based our entire fundamental value in this country on the principles that we have rights as citizens, as human beings, that are not derived from a document in the rule of law and by government, because if government can give it to you, government didn't take it away. Our founding fathers recognized that. They saw it, they lived through it, and they rebelled against it. And when they wrote our documents and our grievances through the Declaration of Independence, we wrote saying that the government has nothing to do with that. In fact, the only reason that we have government is to protect what is God-given, inalienable rights. That these rights are human rights, natural law, if you want to believe it that way, or laws from God, however you want to decipher that, that it goes far above and exceeds the role of mankind and men or women that are in a public service office deciding what your fate is with your individual rights. That we understood that and we instilled it into this nation, and apparently now, that's a controversial thing, which is really kind of strange to me.
1: Say what?
0: I know. What do I mean by that? Well, last weekend on Sunday, we have the Rededicate 250 in this country, rededicating this nation to God, which apparently to the left was, again, very controversial. And during that conversation, Mike Johnson, our Speaker of the House, ended up saying this.
2: Which remains the most foundational and consequential sentence in all of American history. We hold these truths to be self-evident, that all men are created equal. They're endowed by their creator with certain inalienable rights, among those the rights to life, liberty, and pursuit of happiness. It shouldn't be too much to ask that the people who talk about politics on TV, on a network that millions of Americans tune into, have a basic understanding of America's political foundation.
0: Okay, so that was actually the press conference of the Republicans in Congress a couple days later, but he was responding to the criticism because when he mentioned that our rights don't come from government but come from God, that apparently drove the media nuts and drove the left side of the aisle nuts to the point where MS Now, formerly MSNBC, had a panel discussion with the host that was asking this basic, simple question.
3: What about this passage from Mike Johnson declaring that our rights do not derive from government? They come from you, our creator and heavenly father. Is this him putting God over the Declaration of Independence?
0: Really? Really? Yeah, that's exactly it.
4: I know.
0: Wild. That is a wild, controversial statement nowadays. Now, this just shows to me, it explains a lot to me, honestly. It explains why we're seeing such a divide in society. Because in public education, in our education about government, our civics classes, apparently, maybe we are, we just don't remember it or something. We have short-term memory loss here in the country, which I think we do anyways. But apparently, we're not being taught that, on why that's so unique. Because most nations, when they create their rule of law, when they create their documents, government can do this, government's going to control this, government's going to control this. Our document, when you read the Constitution, it literally does not say government has carte blanche to do whatever it wants to do. It says these are the specific duties it's allowed to do, and the whole premise, the foundational value of this governmental document is to say, you already have the rights. They're not granted to you. They're not accessible to you on occasion. They're not only allowed if you regulate yourself or pay a fine or register yourself or do a fee or whatever else. That's not how this system works, that it's actually done because you were born, therefore you had this right. Period, end of story. And the role of government is to protect those rights. That's why we have the Bill of Rights, to ensure you shall not be infringed upon this, you shall not be infringed upon that. Government has very specific duty. And that's vastly different from other nations around the world. And that's what makes us very special. But for the media to be like, wait a second, is he saying God's more important than government? Yeah. Andy, it's a one-off, right? It's a one-off. It was the media. It's not a big deal. You can't trust everything they say. Au contraire. Do you remember what Tim Kaine, Senator Tim Kaine, the former VP candidate with Hillary Clinton back in the day, do you remember what he said not that long ago? I mean, this was September of last year, 2025.
1: The notion that rights don't come from laws and don't come from the government, but come from the creator, that's what the Iranian government believes. It's a theocratic regime that bases its rule on Shia law.
0: Okay, hold on a second here. Now, this is, again, this is the insanity from the other side. And it explains so much on why we're having a fundamental difference in this nation and why so many people are so angry and emotional all the time and why we can't find common ground anymore is because we have completely different interpretations of what real government is. To them, government is their centralized god. It is a church of government. It is a cult, nonetheless, of government. When there's an issue, government solve the issue. Government be the savior. Government be the Gandalf riding down the hill on the great white horse to save the day right at the nick of time. Government is their end-all be-all. And now he's trying to consider, ironically, at the time when you have Democrat protesters out there waving the Iranian flag, wanting this current regime to go on with this conflict because Trump bad. While that's going on, this guy's saying, wait a second, Tim Kaine, we're trying to identify ourselves as such a radicalized religious cult nation that we're no better than the nation of Iran.
1: The notion that rights don't come from laws and don't come from the government, but come from the creator, that's what the Iranian government believes. It's a theocratic regime that bases its rule on Shia law and targets Sunnis, Baha'is, Jews, Christians, and other religious minorities. And they do it because they believe that they understand what natural rights are from their creator. So the statement that our rights do not come from our laws or our governments is extremely troubling.
0: Okay, so that's the Democrat Party lumped up right now. That he thinks it's very troubling. We don't look to the government to say, you give us our rights. Thank you very much, government. Please let me worship you and let me get some more. He doesn't understand that concept. And he, even to the point, relates it to us being radicalized. The difference is, with our Judeo-Christian values, not to promote any type of religion one way or the other, although I can imagine the predominantly listeners of this program on what religious affiliation that you may be, that not to promote any one or the other, but we are the most tolerant nation on the face of the earth because in our own documents, again, we give the right for anybody to practice any religious practice that they want to. So I ask the question, during this Memorial Weekend, as we are celebrating and honor and we remember those fallen soldiers in this nation, are we living up to the standards that they fought and died for to keep and preserve in this country? Because if we have such a fundamental difference and lack of understanding of this nation's history and what we're fighting for and what we do here, then have we dropped the ball? And has that been for nothing? For all of these for 250 years to fight and defend and die for this nation. I really hope not, because this is insane, but it explains so much of the fundamental differences that we have between the two political ideologies right now that we got to get back on track and do it quickly.
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28: We are finally starting to learn more things we can do to keep our brains sharp as we age. A lot of people think crossword puzzles or Sudoku might do the trick, but the science doesn't really bear that out. What one recent study found, though, was that a certain type of brain training seems to have a significant impact on cognition as we get older. It wasn't memory or even problem-solving tasks that moved the needle. It was an interactive computerized game that tested the ability to recognize two separate images in faster and faster sequences. It's what we call a task of divided attention, in which you don't have a conscious strategy on how to improve. That's according to the study's lead author. You're just trying to do the best you can to figure out how to divide your attention. Now, the game in this study was called Double Decision. If you want to find it and try it out yourself. I'm Dr. Sanjay Gupta, helping you live a better life.
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0: Boom, yes it is. What's up, my friends? Welcome back into it for your Memorial Weekend here on the program. Something to think about, right? And I don't want to get too deep, too angry, too fired up on a Memorial Weekend. You're supposed to be celebrating, and I want you to celebrate, but I want you to really reflect on, are we holding the standard, or did we wash away and walk away from everything that all of these soldiers that died for the last 250 years that we are remembering this weekend, are we holding up to the standard of what they fought and died for to preserve in this nation when we have such a fundamental flaw? Look, we can't agree. We won't be able to find common ground if we have such a fundamental difference on what the role of government actually is. And this is a Marxist, it's a socialist, it's a left-wing ideology to say that, no, government gives you everything. And if you just play nice with government, then government will take care of you in kind. That's not how things work. And sorry, that's not the kind of nation we are. It's really not. Crazy times. I want to tell you about my friends over at Americans for Prosperity. As we go through the summertime, we are getting ready for the major affordability agenda, making the golden age of America happen under the Trump administration, under Republicans. We have multiple different reconciliation bills. Congress actually went into session talking about the reconciliation this week. It may go through the holiday, after the holiday when they come back for the Memorial weekend, but they are working on trying to finalize and finish the end of the full DHS funding debacle and fully funding ICE for the next 3 years and everything else that they're working on. Plus, we have a major reconciliation bill that could be happening this summer in July, it sounds like, which we will talk about later on more in depth. But the affordability agenda is here. Permitting reform for energy, cutting taxes, deregulating. Donald Trump still has the policy for every new regulation that's implemented, he's cutting anywhere between 50 to 100 of them. That's a big win, man, right? That's pretty big.
2: Winning.
0: And we like that. We need to continue on with the affordability agenda. I want you to go to our website, americansforprosperity.org/affordability. 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Work with your elected official in your area, and let's make the golden age of America happen with the affordability agenda, the Republicans, and our friends over at Americans for Prosperity. All right, by the way, to shift gears here as we move through your weekend on a little bit lighter note, who knew or who's excited the fact that the late night show with Stephen Colbert, a.k.a. Stephen Colbert, is officially over? That's wild, man. I know. Hold on. So here's the thing. It is sad that we are seeing the end of the late show. I mean, David Letterman had it for decades. It's an iconic thing. Late night talk shows. I haven't watched them in a long time. In fact, my last one that I paid attention to was Craig Ferguson, which was the late, late show after David Letterman. And he was supposed to get that slot before they slid Stephen Colbert into there. But it is a changing culture when we're seeing the dying off of late night talk shows in this country. And it's really kind of sad. And I get it. There's a lot of entertainment, talk radio shows like us, podcasters out there, and even really YouTube channels that are just as high of quality as any late night TV show out there. There's a lot of content for you to decide on what you're going to listen to. So the market is definitely fragmented in many different ways. But it's a greater, at least in my opinion, a way greater issue than what I think most people are talking about. It led to the late night talk show going from pure entertainment, which, I mean, we're entertainers. I'm on radio. We talk about deep issues, but we do it hopefully in a somewhat entertaining way, the way you want to stay somewhat tuned into the program as we talk about these issues. But for them, they're not supposed to be the influencer. They're not supposed to be the activist. They're supposed to be the entertainer to talk about Hollywood, maybe crack jokes. And that really leads to the deeper issue with comedy in general. Back in the day, we always had the Joker, the stand-up comedian, the clown that always used to entertain the masses. They used to be the ones to talk about really deep issues or poke fun of the establishment, to poke fun of leadership in some fashion, but do it in a way that made you really think about it in a deeper manner. And we've shifted away from that over the decades and over the years. We've shifted away from the deep discussion about it to just poking fun at someone because we don't like them and cracking the joke that they have orange skin from their tan or that they're a Nazi in a fashion. Somehow that became comedy and funny, and it really killed off comedy in general in the role of what comedians were supposed to do in the first place. And that was really kind of sad. Hopefully we can get it back, but these guys are the ones that really kind of killed it off, and good riddance, Stephen Colbert.
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2: Another service member has died in the war with Iran. I'm Carmen Roberts. U.S. Central Command says a seventh U.S. service member has died. That member passed away last night from injuries received during an Iranian attack on Saudi Arabia on March 1st, which was the second day of the war. And as the war pushes into a second week, Israel is switching targets and focusing on Iran's fuel depots and other energy infrastructure. Fox's Lucas Tomlinson has more from Dubai.
10: Jets targeted Iran's oil infrastructure and knocked out some refineries outside of the capital city of Tehran. That black smoke still visible and fires burning during the daytime. Now, one of the reasons the Israelis are able to do this is the U.S. military has supplied about 100 aerial refueling planes. That's twice the number used during Operation Midnight Hammer, which keeps Israeli and American jets flying. In fact, some of them are refueling pretty brazenly over the Persian Gulf with their transponders on.
2: The strikes come just hours after President Trump warned Iran it would be hit very hard. Iran, though, not backing down. And President Trump spoke with UK Prime Minister Keir Starmer today amid strained relations caused by the war. Republican Congressman Buddy Carter of Georgia tells Fox News that he's disappointed in Britain, which is just now considering deploying an aircraft carrier to the region.
16: I think the president is exactly right. You know, we needed them a couple of weeks ago, and now they want to come in when the place, when it's been stabilized.
2: UK initially blocked the U.S. from using its bases in the war with Iran, but later gave permission for defensive purposes. And Prime Minister Starmer is defending his actions, saying that he was focused on protecting the lives of British citizens. And police in Norway say an explosion at the U.S. embassy in Oslo may have been terrorism. 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
21: Temperatures being 30 degrees above average.
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2: Repeating our top story, U.S. Central Command says a seventh U.S. service member has died in the war against Iran. That person died of injuries sustained in an Iranian attack on Saudi Arabia on March 1st. Well, it started out as a common student prank, but it took the life of a high school teacher in Georgia.
22: It began when five students decided to hang toilet paper from the trees at the home of a teacher. That wouldn't sound dangerous, but things went wrong. Teacher Jason Hughes went out to investigate, and the students tried to take off in a truck. TV station WXIA quotes sheriff deputies as saying the teacher tripped and fell into the path of the truck, which ran him over. Authorities charged the 18-year-old driver with first-degree vehicular homicide and the other students with misdemeanors. A memorial now sits outside Hughes' school. Roger Stern, Fox News.
2: Residents in Michigan and Oklahoma are in the midst of recovering from a series of tornadoes that struck Thursday and Friday, killing at least 8 people. Fox Weather's Haley Myers in Union City, Michigan.
23: This was the earliest an EF3 has ever been reported in the state, earliest in terms of calendar year, with a tornado hitting on March 6th. Residents captured plenty of video of this tornado as it happened in the peak of the afternoon, just tearing up entire neighborhoods as it went through, sending debris flying thousands of feet into the air. Now, at this point, they know where everybody is, but the unfortunate part of the story is we're just now getting into the heart of severe weather season, and the same area is under a level 1 out of 5 threat for severe storms on Tuesday afternoon, Tuesday evening.
2: And the Obama Foundation announces the official opening of the Obama Presidential Center in Chicago will happen this year during Juneteenth weekend. That'll be June 18th to June 21st, and it'll be slated for 19-acre campus activities. I'm Carmen Roberts. This is Fox News.

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1: Yeah, it is. What's up, my friends? Welcome back into it. Here moving through your special Memorial Weekend episode of the Voice of Reason, which we are here for you, as always, therifying you even on a weekend holiday basis, because that's just what we do, and we appreciate you hanging out with us. 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Or you can type it in on any of your favorite podcasting sites by just typing in the full name of the show, The Voice of Reason with Andy Hoosier. All right, that being said, while it is the holiday, I do want to recap some of the wildness from this past week. Primary season, the division in this country going into the 250th birthday of this nation. The divide, not only Republican-Democrat, but divide among Republicans, apparently, in the MAGA movement that's being torn apart or challenging incumbents across the nation, which is what we saw in the primaries this week. And that's where I want to go to with our next guest.
0: Let's go to the Red State Spirits Hotline.
1: That's right. RedStateSpirits.com. 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Great way to kick off your Memorial Weekend and to support a small business, veteran owned. And they're being, by the way, booted out of distribution because of the controversial graphic they have on their bottle, which is a picture of Donald Trump. But apparently that's controversial, and therefore, if it's not in your local liquor store, then you can get it on their website, redstatespirits.com. Tell them I sent you. Really happy to have on the show here. He is author of multiple different books, including For Christ and Country, Clinton Hoax, Obama Coup. He's also host of his Drew Allen Show podcast, The Man Himself. Drew, what's going on, my friend? How are you?
2: Hey, Andy, I'm good, man. Good to be with you again.
1: Yeah, it's always good to chat with you, brother. It's a lot going on this past week, and what a shakeup. We see primary season officially here, and after last year, when we had some really wild special elections, Democrats got all excited and energized. They were going to sweep everybody. We saw Mom Donnie take effect in New York City. Democrats seem to be losing a little bit of gusto in these primaries when, especially on the Republican side, we're seeing the fact that the MAGA movement, the Trump agenda, is still in full swing with multiple different states, multiple different elections going towards whoever Donald Trump has endorsed in these races. This leads to the question, Drew, when we hear from certain talking heads and social media influencers that MAGA is divided and MAGA is dying. Is that really the case, do you think?
2: No, I mean, it has no bearing in reality whatsoever. And I mean, this is the reality of this social media world and influencing world that we live in today. These people just live in an echo chamber, just like the left does. I mean, this, you know, I don't even want to call them the right, because they don't have anything in common with conservatism, actually. They have more in common ideologically and tactically with people on the left. But, you know, they just interview one another. They, you know, push each other's content out there. And it's like they don't actually talk to anybody else that's not going to, you know, confirm whatever their bias is. And they don't learn any lessons from it. You know, it's like the Democrats, like they didn't learn any lessons from their most recent presidential loss in 2024 about all the woke nonsense, transgenderism, all this stuff. I mean, they kept claiming they were going to do some kind of diagnosis of it, and they don't. They refuse to acknowledge that the country has issues with their policies. And it's the same people that were, you know, really behind Massey. I mean, it's crazy. Like, all these influencers flew into Kentucky. They weren't even from Kentucky, and they went out there. And it's crazy because the irony is they probably helped bring him down.
1: Yeah.
2: Because regular Kentuckians are sitting there, and it's like, wait, you're hanging out with this guy with a, you know, like Nazi adjacent, you know, sweatshirt. Like, that's weird. Like, I didn't vote for you for that. Like, who are these people? It's like he doesn't vet them, or he doesn't care, or he's sympathetic with their views. And the problem is most of these people, you know, like for people in Kentucky in that district, they care about prices. They care about, I mean, they supported Trump, so they want his agenda to be pushed forward. And this guy's obsessed with Israel, Massey, I mean. And so all these influencers coming in, their only focus is like that one foreign policy issue. And it's just, it's not where the bulk of the American people are.
1: Yeah. Yeah, let's talk about that for just a moment. Were you surprised in that result? I mean, look, it's always difficult to topple an incumbent, and someone who's been there like that, and someone who's been on the national stage usually has a lot more recognition and just by name does really well in a primary. However, obviously having Donald Trump come after him and the amount of money that was spent in that race definitely swayed some things. At the same time, Drew, for those that don't know the way politics works, you can have as much money thrown at you and against you as possible. And obviously this one was the most expensive House race in American history. But with 120,000 people showing up for a primary in that 4th District of Kentucky, that shows it's a lot of rural area. It's not probably the biggest district out there. And if you have a relationship with your constituents, who you're supposedly representing in Congress, it doesn't matter how much money is actually being thrown out at you on these issues, that if they know who you are and you're there, part of the community, involved with town halls, being involved in your community that way, it doesn't matter. They would still support you. And the fact that he was toppled shows that there was something a little bit deeper going on in that district. Were you surprised by that result on Tuesday?
2: I expected him to lose, but not by the margin that he did. I mean, it was a pretty decisive blow. And this is a guy who's been in Congress for a couple decades, almost a little less than that. But I guess I was surprised because what we hear is, MAGA's weakening. It's fracturing, Trump, because he's, he can't run for reelection. So, his kind of dynasty is coming to an end. He doesn't have this influence. And Kentucky proved that amongst true MAGA voters in a state like Kentucky that's very, very red, especially these districts, like Trump is king. And that was it. So look, I don't even know that much about Ed Gowrine, however you pronounce his last name, the Navy SEAL who Trump endorsed that won that primary against Thomas Massie. But it didn't matter because Thomas Massie just was painted as such a this reality to back it up, but just such a disloyal person that was a, lone wolf obstructionist in the Trump, for the Trump agenda. And I mean, Ed didn't run much of a campaign. He didn't debate Thomas Massie ever. He didn't do a ton of interviews really, but it was just the simple fact that Trump said, like, look, man, this guy's no good. He's bad news. And so people were willing to trust Trump over Thomas Massie's record, which is actually a disaster.
1: Yeah, it really is. You mentioned the issue of Israel. Is that going to be the quote-unquote dividing factor for MAGA or the Republican Party moving forward on a platform? And look, as we hear this demonization of AIPAC and the support for Israel and so on and so forth, could it be a point of conversation? I think it needs to. When it comes to foreign policy, the America First agenda, who we support, who we don't support, okay, fine. But for almost the radical anti-Semitism to grow within the party to say that we need to cut ties completely with Israel, that Jews are evil, running the world, whatever rhetoric that's out there right now. Are you concerned from some of these talking heads that this is going to be a major divide moving forward, regardless of where the party goes later on, of where the party stands on this issue?
2: No, I think it's good that this has played out now the way it has, because we've been able to basically just separate these people, or they have separated themselves from MAGA. And I don't want anything to do with them. They weren't really a big part of MAGA to begin with. I think that's misleading to think that, this is a big issue in the party. It's not. I mean, if you think that losing Nick Fuentes is somehow a blow, to MAGA because he's supporting Democrats, that's an insane proposition. And so, I don't like it. And it's worrisome to me because it's dangerous ideology, and it's something that's a cancer in society. But as it relates to MAGA itself and the future, no, I mean, we just have to make sure that we don't elevate, make mistakes in the past where we take like a Candace Owens, who was a Democrat and has proven to be still a Democrat, but she, put on a different face, to grift and become successful. We have to be really discerning about who we allow into this movement and make prominent. I think that's the big takeaway from us is we've got to be discerning.
1: Yeah, and that's been an issue for a long time within the Republican Party, hasn't it? I mean, there's a lot of candidates, even at statewide and local levels. Here in Kansas, we see it all the time because there are actually more registered Republicans, and then the second most is actually unaffiliated and independent voters before there are a number of registered Democrats. So Democrats here in Kansas especially, they register as Republicans, run as a Republican, and then vote with Democrats because they like to sabotage, but no, their only chance of winning is actually having an R in front of their name. A lot of Democrats nation nationwide state and federal elections, campaign like Republicans on tax cuts and government reform and actually making things more transparent and making things more efficient at the government level. And then they do the opposite when they get in there. It seems like that's been an ongoing issue for a long time with Republicans that really don't know how to essentially do a litmus test for who's going to represent them.
2: Yeah, we've got a big issue with loyalty in the party for sure. And Thomas Massie's a perfect example of that. And look, Massie's not a conservative. He's a, I think, self-professed libertarian. And, I think that you and I could sit here and have a philosophical conversation about libertarianism and draw a lot of similarities that we agree with. But the people like Dave Smith that lead this libertarian movement, I mean, they have nothing in common. I mean, they're not really libertarian. I mean, they're just obstructionists. They're perpetual, malcontents,
1: yeah.
2: And they wind up, supporting the Democrat Party over Republicans. But yeah, I mean, the Democrats play this game, and, we do fall for it quite a bit, unfortunately. And look, I mean, we have this issue in Congress, in the Senate right now, right? I mean, we can't pass the SAVE Act. I mean, we can pass the SAVE Act if we just had, the 53 Republicans
1: right.
2: Do it. But they're obstructing it, even though Democrats and independents support the SAVE Act as well. So it's just a crazy thing that we have, and we've got to do house cleaning here. And it's amazing to see what Trump's done with primarying these people.
1: Yeah, well, that's true, and it really shows that he still has a dominance within the party right now, because all the endorsements he's done with Thomas Massie against Thomas Massie and with John Cornyn and Ken Paxton's race down in Texas and with the state races that we saw up in Indiana a few weeks ago and five other state senator incumbents actually losing their seats, it really shows not only the Trump agenda, but just the movement of, I think we want action. We want productivity. We want something to get done, and so far that's been difficult to see in certain areas, so I think we're starting to see a little bit of that difference. For sure. Got to take a break here. Drew, hang on the line. It's Drew Thomas Allen, Drew Allen Show podcast, also author of his multiple books. When we come back, I want to talk about the real threat and can we find a way to unite as a Republican Party and as a country even, especially as we go through a Memorial weekend getting set for the 250th birthday of this nation. We got a lot more to get to. Stay right here.
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14: You and I have never met, but I'm willing to bet that there is something you would like to do, but you feel like you can't, that it's too hard, that you don't deserve it. A colleague of mine recently told me about this new book called Brave Shift, 30 Mindset Changes to Transform Your Life. It's written by a woman named Michelle Carrer. Carrer says the one thing most people forget when they set a goal is to attach a reason to it. Having that reason is big, because when you don't want to do something that's necessary to reach your goal, you can go back to your reason to find the motivation you need. Try to frame your goal as something you want to achieve, as opposed to being a bad part of yourself that you want to change. That will make you more likely to succeed, as will asking for help. All of us need it, and it makes people feel good to help you achieve your goals. I'm Dr. Sanjay Gupta, helping you live a better life.
0: Where Hoosier-holics gather every week. 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
1: Yeah, it is. What's up, my friends? Welcome back into it. We are moving through this hour of your holiday episode here of the program. Yes, we're here for you on a Voice of Reason's Memorial Weekend, and happy Memorial Weekend to you. We're having a great conversation right now with Drew Allen, Drew Allen Show Podcast, also author of multiple different books you can find on Amazon, Clinton Hoax, Obama Coup, also his prior one regarding Charlie Kirk for Christ and Country. Great stuff. Go and check those out for sure. We talked about the division among the Republicans, the MAGA movement, the future of the Republican Party, Drew, but let's shift gears a bit and talk about going into general election in November and the importance of the uniting of Republican Party moving forward, because we know what the agenda is for the other side. And in fact, they openly say it. They're very angry. They're very bitter. The revenge tour is going to be very hot and heavy if they gain power again. Hakeem Jeffries came out this week and said this.
15: It's part of how we as House Democrats view this moment. Either MAGA extremists are going to break the country or we're going to break them. And our goal is to break them. We will defeat them. We have to beat them electorally, and then we have to break their spirit because of the extremism that's being unleashed on the American people. That's completely and totally unacceptable.
1: I mean, now, outside of the irony of the extremism, of the radicalism of saying we're going to overhaul the entire governmental system to make sure you never have a chance to do this again to us because we're preserving democracy by destroying democracy because you're the violation of democracy. Outside of that, is this a reminder that we should be uniting ourselves going into November?
2: Well, it's paramount. People have to understand that, look, we fought a hard battle to get Trump back in office, but all of that effort's going to be squandered if we don't maintain majorities in the House and the Senate and even expand them. And, you know, this, again, I mean, each election becomes more important than the last, and that's not hyperbole. It's true that 2024 was an election to save the country, and it's true these midterms are an election to save the country. And that's going to be true for decades more. I mean, the same thing Hakeem Jeffries is saying there, it's false, and he's projecting, because the reality is the left is extreme. You know, we have to, you know, break the left spirit, which we've done a pretty decent job of. And we've got to keep winning. Otherwise, yeah, to your point, we haven't seen anything yet in terms of how dangerous it's going to be because these people are so desperate.
1: It's really wild. We got a few minutes left here, Drew, as we go into Memorial Weekend and we try to bring it off on a lighter note here. Are you optimistic that at some point we can get back to a time where we're not celebrating political violence against one another because of political belief? Are you optimistic that at some point we can get back to actually not having waving an American flag to be somehow a partisan political issue to know what side of the aisle that you're actually on? And as we celebrate this one, which I think is more significant for the 250th birthday of the nation, that we can actually get back to an idea of we may have different political beliefs, but we all love America and that we want to show the American pride.
2: Yeah, I think we're moving in the right direction. But, you know, just from my own perspective, I mean, this is a huge year, the 250th anniversary of the creation of this country, the greatest country in the history of mankind. And really, I mean, the Trump administration is doing what they can to promote it and make it a big deal, but I don't feel it. And granted, look, I don't live in a red part of the country. I live in, you know, deep blue California, and I don't get any sense of excitement about this, you know, historical marker in the history of mankind. And I wish there was more of it. I mean, you know, July 4th is rapidly approaching. It'll be here before we know it. And I don't have this sense where I live, at least, that it's being given the, you know, importance that it deserves.
1: That's really wild, man. It is crazy that there's such a lack of enthusiasm for the 250 this year just because Orange Man Baden, he's the one in the White House, which is really kind of crazy. Drew, last question for you, and this is the most important one for this holiday and for the weekend, is it's backyard barbecue season. Obviously, you live in California, so it's going to be controversial if you light up a barbecue at all, apparently. But there is a debate between burgers, steaks, and chicken to put on the grill this weekend. What's your flavor?
2: I mean, I definitely would go with burgers. I mean, chicken's my last resort. There's nothing patriotic about chicken, to be frank.
1: All right.
2: But, you know, as a native Texan, though, I would suggest a barbecue.
1: I love it. There you go. The word spoken from Drew Allen, the man himself. Go check it out with all his books and his show and so much more. Happy Memorial Day weekend to you, my friend. Look forward to doing it again real soon.
2: Thanks. You too. Happy Memorial Day.
1: Yeah, you as well. I always love that debate. That's the great debate, I think, for this weekend. Burgers, steak, or chicken. And he's about the burgers. I am myself as well. I just got to convince the rest of the family to go down that road as well, because apparently they're about the steak or the chicken. And that's just kind of weird for you think of the burgers and the brats and the hot dogs for Memorial Weekend. And by golly, that's what we're sticking to here at the Hoosier Home. And that's what I think we're going to be doing the rest of this weekend. All right, we're out of time. We got plenty more to talk about later on. But as you go through your weekend, hopefully, you can take some time to reflect and remember, are we really holding up to the values and the standards that we need to in this nation for Memorial Weekend and for those that have fallen to defend what this nation represents and the true meaning of what this nation represents? Until then, happy Memorial Weekend to you. It's the Voice Reason. I'm Andy Hoosier. We'll see you back on the radio before you know it. We'll see you. Bye.
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21: Canadian peace deal reportedly imminent. I'm Jack Callahan, Fox News. A memorandum of understanding said to be 95% there, as Fox's Ashley Webster reports from Tel Aviv.
3: According to Axios, both countries will sign a memorandum that essentially would create a 60-day ceasefire, and it could be extended as well. During the period, the Strait of Hormuz would be open with no tolls, and Iran would agree to clear the mines that it has deployed in that critical waterway. In exchange, the U.S. would lift its blockade on Iranian ports and issue some sanctions waivers to allow Iran to sell oil freely, which it hasn't been able to do. As for the lifting of sanctions and unfreezing assets, the U.S. reportedly says it would only happen after tangible concessions are made by Tehran.
21: Iran claims its nuclear program is not part of the negotiations, but the White House says no dust, no deal, and warns they could resume military strikes. Iran has consistently refused calls to end its nuclear program. 50,000 Southern California residents still away from their homes as a chemical tank is still at risk of exploding. Fox's Max Gordon is in Los Angeles.
4: Fire officials say they found a crack in the tank. While it's a sign that the tank is structurally failing, fire officials say it's also relieving pressure inside. The tank contains methyl methacrylate, used to manufacture acrylic plastics like plexiglass. The chemical is highly flammable, and the tank in question currently holds about 7,000 gallons of it. Firefighters have been trying to lower the temperature of the overheated tank by pouring water on it and have constructed containment barriers. They've also unloaded or neutralized chemicals in nearby tanks. This is happening at GKN Aerospace in Garden Grove, California, just about 5 miles distance from Disneyland. The company produces airplane parts.
21: A class action lawsuit has already been filed against GKN Aerospace. The Orange County District Attorney's Office is investigating. 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
21: Maine's Democrat Senate candidate Graham Platner is receiving backlash for comments he posted on social media about a veteran's combat experience. Fox's C.B. Cotton reports that Platner dodged the question when Fox News Digital confronted him about those remarks.
24: I did 4 tours of the infantry. Any attempt to say that I disrespect veterans is slanderous and offensive.
25: Do you think you owe him an apology?
24: Do you know how many of my friends have Purple Hearts?
26: The latest remarks is a post reportedly from June 2019 in which Platner appears to mock a U.S. soldier, calling him dumb and saying he didn't deserve to live. Quote, poor marksmanship on the Taliban's part is the only reason this mouth breather made it home. The Reddit comment referencing a viral video from the helmet cam of a private first class, Ted Daniels, who received a Purple Heart after taking Taliban enemy fire back in 2012.
21: The comments were archived by the state news outlet, the Maine Monitor. Daniels, the veteran in question, telling the Fox Business Network in part, it's online, and that right there tells me, Graham, you are a coward. A Democrat congressman says the chair of his party's national committee should not lose his job after an autopsy of the 2024 campaign was finally released this week. California Democrat Ro Khanna disagreed with others in his party who say the DNC chair Ken Martin should step down. Martin said it was his decision to not immediately release the report, which examined the Democrats' loss 2 years ago. Ro Khanna telling NBC's Meet the Press the criticism is fair.
27: Could he have handled this autopsy better? Absolutely. He has said he should have. Should he be working more with state parties to make sure they're funded into 26 and 28? Absolutely. But I don't believe he should resign.
21: And I'm Jack Callahan. This is Fox News.
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0: Camping is like survival mode, but not many people do that one anymore. 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
1: Doing live!
0: Like we do every single weekend here on the program. We got a double whammy for you, and I don't want to waste much time with our guest kicking off the hour for us this time. Bottom of the hour, we're also going to have David Bob on the program. He is the president of the Bill of Rights Institute, and he is co-author of the upcoming book, Divided Over the Declaration. We'll talk about Memorial Weekend, the significance of it, the Declaration of Independence, the Constitution, and more, because we are the constitutionally minded program here on the airwaves for you this weekend. And I know you are excited about that, which leads us to our first guest here this hour as we go to our...
2: Let's go to the Red State Spirits Hotline.
0: That's right, and I love having this guy on the program. He is with, he's a publisher with The New American, thenewamerican.com. Always enjoy having on here Dr. Steve Bonta. Steve, how are you, my friend?
3: Hey, Andy, I'm fine. How are you?
0: Doing great. Happy Memorial Weekend to you. Do you feel that these holidays this year, with all the divide, the election season, all the craziness that's going on in the world right now, that Memorial Weekend, the patriotism, the flag waving, and going closer to 4th of July and for the 250th, are things just hitting a little bit differently this year, do you think?
3: Oh, I suppose. But, you know, I've been around for a while, and I can remember the bicentennial back in 1776. Definitely. The nature of patriotism has evolved in the United States. I mean, when I was a kid, if you were on the so-called right, if you were conservative, that meant pretty much, you know, my country, take it or leave it, right or wrong. We don't criticize what the government does. And, you know, people who did that were pinkos and communists and subversives. And obviously that's changed quite a bit. And so that, you know, people on the right, like myself, you know, don't hesitate to criticize when the government the federal government seems to go off the rails and operates in an unconstitutional manner, which is much of the time nowadays.
0: Yeah.
3: So, you know, patriotism is a real thing. It's a laudable thing. It's an essential thing. And I consider myself an American patriot, certainly not a subversive, certainly want the best for my country. But that also means that as a student of American history and the Constitution, more particularly, that I have an obligation to open my mouth when I see those things being violated. And so, you know, so certainly, I mean, there's a spirit abroad in the land right now. I think that harkens back to an earlier day when people were, I guess, you know, there was a healthy skepticism, you might say,
0: yeah.
3: And people understood, at least a lot more people understood, and it seems to be the case today, how the Constitution is supposed to operate, how the powers of the federal government are supposed to be restrained, and not just to resort to blind, you know, patriotic boosterism. And not that there, you know, and I love the 4th of July as much as the next person, and Memorial Day and so forth. But these holidays have very solemn meaning, you know. I mean, the 4th of July is a wonderful time for picnics and get-togethers, and Memorial Day likewise. But what does it actually signify when, in the case of Memorial Day, the sacrifices that very real people went through, you know, very young men for the most part, who gave their lives repeatedly over the years for American wars. Some of which were perhaps for righteous causes, and some of which, in hindsight, maybe not so righteous. Mm-hmm. But either way, you know, those sacrifices need to be respected. But how many people on Memorial Day these days even bother to go to a cemetery or acknowledge that?
0: Sure.
3: And the same goes for 4th of July and what that means. You know, is it anything more than just a time to cook hot dogs and blow off fireworks?
0: Yeah. It's a really great point, and you bring up something really interesting that we've kind of touched on throughout the program here, for sure, which is there's a difference in what patriotism looks like, which is, and I think right now is even an ideological battle that we're seeing right now, which is love of country, but government doesn't necessarily represent country and what this nation actually stands for. So we can say we love America and not, like you said, it's okay to be critical of the government. It's okay to say that we don't like what government's doing, but that doesn't mean we love this nation any less. That didn't used to be the case for a while. And while we go through Memorial Weekend, we've been asking the question here on this program, are we really still standing up to the values of what this nation represents and what those people died for to protect and to defend? Because right now it seems like some of the ideologies that are growing in society are some of the stuff that we literally had people die for that we're remembering to this weekend that they tried to prevent from actually getting to the United States.
3: Absolutely. And I want to make it crystal clear. These people used to say, well, I love my country, but I hate my government. And

0: that doesn't reflect my sentiment. I may decry what this or that, you know, Washington bureaucracy is doing, or bad foreign policy, or what have you, right?
1: But sure.
0: That doesn't mean that I would like to say, you know, like-minded people, like myself, that we hate. I don't hate anybody. I mean, as a Christian, you know, I want to see love prevail in this country.
1: Yes.
0: And reasoned discourse, in which reasonable people sometimes can disagree. That's certainly the case. But what I love most of all is our Constitution, the Declaration of Independence, which we'll be celebrating on July 4th. All of these things. I love the principles on which this country was founded, not just the material reality of the country. I mean, I love the fact that the country is still relatively free and obviously very prosperous and still a land of opportunity, all those good things. But none of that would be the case if it were not for the laudable principles that the American founders embraced and enshrined in the form of government that they created. So that's probably the thing I love most of all.
1: Yeah, amen to that. I absolutely agree. Do you think that we are on the road or had the capability to get back to those constitutional values, to get back to the Declaration of Independence, of what we decried back then, of overbearing government, authoritarianism, this, taxation without representation, these values, these ideas that we started this nation on, that obviously, as you mentioned, we've kind of strayed from throughout the years, that we need to try and get back to? Is there an opportunity, is there an appetite to get back to those founding values for this nation?
0: I think so. I think that there are a lot of positive indicators, but there's still a gap in the needed levels of civic virtue and education, which is why, we still, even people who are right-minded, who do love their country, who are basically conservatives or right-wing or whatever, call them people like that, sometimes get led astray. And so, you know, we've got a long ways to go. We didn't get into this mess overnight, Andy, and we're not going to get out of it overnight. This is a generational project that we've embarked upon. But compared to, the way the country was 30 years ago, 40 years ago, there are a number of positive signs that we're having a sort of moral and religious great awakening, reawakening, and with that, perhaps a recrudescence of interest and understanding in constitutional principles, which was sadly lacking for a number of generations.
1: Yeah.
0: And so, the fact that, for example, it's much easier to own firearms in many places now than it was a generation or two ago. Many states are changing. There's a lot of talk being paid to the state of our currency, and maybe we should go back to, gold and silver. It's certainly at the state level. Some states are starting to look at that. Even if we still have the Federal Reserve System and a lot of other things. And obviously the whole America First mentality, however imperfectly, Trump may be executing it, is an important facet of this idea that our foreign policy, indeed our domestic policies, need to be informed by the idea that America comes first and we're not going to participate in some kind of an airy-fairy globalist experiment, even though we still belong to the United Nations. And obviously that's going to have to change eventually if we're truly going to get back to our America First roots. But, there's some indication, I think, that the tide is turning, but it's not going to happen maybe tomorrow or next year, or even 10 years from now, but over the course of the next several generations, it may well.
1: Yeah, that's very true. And we are seeing, like you said, some movement thereby limiting some of the influence and some of the activity that we have on the United Nations on that front, bringing it back down to a nationwide front, which a lot of nations, I think, are doing on the same front as well. Steve, we got just a couple of minutes left here as we wrap things up, but I got to ask you, and let's speculate for just a moment and go down the road. We mentioned a lot about the Republican Party, the conservative movement, and the right side of the aisle politically here. Just speculation, what do you think the future of the Republican Party looks like after a Donald Trump movement, after the MAGA movement, after the not necessarily ideological side, but more of a populist conservative movement that Donald Trump started here? After he's gone from the presidency, people are already kind of scrambling to define what MAGA is, what America First really is with foreign policy and other issues. What do you think that's going to do to the movement moving forward? Is it going to help or hurt the Republican Party, do you think?
0: That's a hard one. I go back and forth on this one, Andy. I think about it a lot.
1: Yeah.
0: At the moment, I'm not very sanguine, particularly given the whole Thomas Massie thing down in Kentucky. That I thought was a very unlovely, unbecoming spectacle.
1: Right.
0: The way that went down. And, I can't help but notice that a number of the most, you know, the most reliable constitutional voters in the House are now gone. You know, Marjorie Taylor Greene gone, and obviously Thomas Massie now in lame duck status. Matt Gaetz, that's a different issue, but he's not there anymore either. And as far as his votes were concerned, leaving aside his personal baggage, he was like 100% pro-constitutionalist. And that's kind of the gauge that I use to measure this. And I don't see, people shouldn't confuse just love of country in the abstract, in the general sense. You know, I love USA, USA and all that, with informed patriotism that says, you know, I understand how the system is supposed to work, why the Constitution and the government are structured the way they are, and what the Declaration of Independence really means, what it implies when you say that we have unalienable rights, what the 10th Amendment means that says, in effect, that the states and not the federal government are supreme. Those are different propositions. And, you know, I think that we have a ways to go until, you know, we're willing to let go of a lot of the baggage of the last several generations. You know, this idea, for example, that America needs to be the world's policeman. And we see out there, you know, waging peace all over the world in the name of one cause or another. That was certainly, you know, not something that the founders would have agreed with. And America did very well, thank you very much, you know, all through the 19th century, well into the 20th century, without becoming the world's guarantor of peace and all this type of thing. So that's that's one example of many. I know we're out of time, so I won't go on, but you see where I'm going with this.
1: Yeah, no, it's an interesting conversation, and I got to admit, I am worried as well about the state of the Republican Party moving forward. I just don't know. There's so many factors that are open-ended, and populism does that, where we may have gone in the right direction to some degree, but what does that look like, and where could we stray to next is going to be a conversation that will be interesting to see moving forward. It is Dr. Steve Bonta. He's with The New American, thenewamerican.com. You can find all their great information. Steve, it's always great to chat with you, my friend. Love the conversation. Got to get you back on. Happy Memorial Weekend to you.
0: Same to you, Andy. Take care.
1: Yeah, you bet. Happy Memorial Day weekend to you. Again, Steve Bonta, The New American, thenewamerican.com. I always enjoy having conversations with them here on the show. And it's a great conversation, I think, for Memorial Weekend as we talk about pride of country and those who served this country and pride of government and what government actually does. Guess what? It's okay to be critical of government on either side of the aisle, whether your team's actually in or not. It's still okay to be critical. We can enjoy things government does. We cannot like things government does. It's totally all right. And at the end of the day, government is not supposed to be the end-all be-all. Government is so supposed to be finite, limited, small, because individual freedom is what everybody died for in this nation that we're celebrating this weekend. We got lots more to get to. Stay right here on the Voice of Reason's Weekend Edition.
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18: The U.S. Coast Guard has never, ever let us down. And with men and women like the great class of 2026, I know that will never happen. You're going to go on to greatness, the likes of which even the Coast Guard has not seen. So wherever the duty calls, whatever danger comes our way, you will fight, fight, fight, and you will win, win, win. I want to just say a very strong God bless the Coast Guard Academy, the class of 2026. God bless the United States military, and God bless the United States of America. Thank you very much. Have a great, great, and stellar career.
1: All right, so President Donald Trump earlier this week, the graduation season's here, the end of the school year, now the unofficial kickoff to summertime with Memorial Weekend. Happy Memorial Weekend to you, and President Trump giving that speech to the National Coast Guard graduation and the latest class. You're going to fight, fight, fight, and you're going to win, win, win. And, you know, that's the typical Donald Trump mentality, and I like it, baby. I like it. Yeah. That's awesome. By the way, speaking of graduation, Little Voice of Reason officially graduating sixth grade. I can't believe, and she's now turning 12. Next weekend is Little Voice of Reason's birthday. She will be 12 years old. I officially have a preteen daughter that's going into seventh grade. I don't know that daddy's ready for that. That is taking things to a whole new level, man. Hey, I want to tell you about my friends over at Red State Spirits, and you hear me talk about them quite a bit, and obviously great partners with us here on the show. They are a small business. They are veteran-owned, and they are bringing you some of the best spirits that you can imagine. If you enjoy your adult beverages, now's the time for you to get yours. They are still in some liquor stores around the nation, although it's getting difficult. There is a pushback from stores themselves. There is a pushback from distributors. There is a pushback from the other side that do not like them. Why? Because they have a picture of Donald Trump on their bottle.
19: Say
9: What?
1: And because of that, they're apparently very controversial. But as you can see during our video feeds all the time, I have them right here in the studio. They are amazing bottles. They look absolutely phenomenal. They were originally inspired by the Butler County issue that happened with the assassination attempt against Donald Trump. And that just sparked something inside them. And they have been planning to do this product for a long time, but it sparked something inside them to say that is the true American spirit. To be shot, literally, to be down, to have everybody coming after you, and for you to rise to that challenge and stand up and say, fight, fight, fight. That led to this amazing company known as Red State Spirits. And I want you to go to their website, redstatespirits.com, if you are looking for your adult beverages, whether it's the True American Vodka, with that picture, by the way, the fight, fight, fight, the True American Bourbon. They also just came out with their rum and their gin, which, can I be honest, because I've never drank a whole lot of rum other than apparently spiced rum, I did not know that rum was actually clear. Did you know that? I didn't know that. I thought it was all brown, but apparently that's only spiced rum. News to me. I had no idea. They have all of it, and right now you can go and check it out. It is flat rate shipping for you. 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So stock up on it. Give it to your friends. Give it to your family. You're going to want multiples anyways because it is really, truly that good. They are unbelievable individuals, and they're a small business. We support small business here on this program. Red State Spirits. Go and check them out and tell them I sent you right here on The Voice of Reason. All right, thanks again to Steve Bonta coming on the program. We always appreciate him very much. And he brings up an interesting point as we look to criticize government, which we can on the other side, even when our side here is in office. We criticize them. We hold them accountable. We put pressure on them to do the right thing. And then we praise them when they do good, and we criticize them when they don't do well. That's just common sense. That's what we do, and there's nothing wrong with that idea. So as we talk about Memorial Weekend and remembering the fallen soldiers and remembering what we do, is government, not just us, you and I, but is government upholding the values of what these fallen soldiers throughout the decades and the centuries actually fought for as well? Are they doing what they sent these soldiers out to do themselves? And that's an interesting whole new realm here because government seems to stray quite a bit. And we don't want that to happen. There are ideologies growing and festering in this nation that are extremely dangerous. And we cannot allow them to take hold, especially even after a populist movement in this nation. Back after this for The Voice of Reason.
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19: This is a Fox News alert. Another service member has died in the war with Iran. I'm Carmen Roberts. U.S. Central Command says a seventh U.S. service member has died. That member passed away last night from injuries received during an Iranian attack on Saudi Arabia on March 1st, which was the second day of the war. And as the war pushes into a second week, Israel is switching targets and focusing on Iran's fuel depots and other energy infrastructure. Fox's Lucas Tomlinson has more from Dubai.
20: Jets targeted Iran's oil infrastructure and knocked out some refineries outside of the capital city of Tehran. That black smoke still visible and fires burning during the daytime. Now, one of the reasons the Israelis are able to do this is the U.S. military has supplied about 100 aerial refueling planes. That's twice the number used during Operation Midnight Hammer, which keeps Israeli and American jets flying. In fact, some of them are refueling pretty brazenly over the Persian Gulf with their transponders on.
19: The strikes come just hours after President Trump warned Iran it would be hit very hard. Iran, though, not backing down. And President Trump spoke with UK Prime Minister Keir Starmer today amid strained relations caused by the war. Republican Congressman Buddy Carter of Georgia tells Fox News that he's disappointed in Britain, which is just now considering deploying an aircraft carrier to the region.
9: I think the president is exactly right. You know, we needed them a couple of weeks ago, and now they want to come in when it's been stabilized.
19: UK initially blocked the U.S. from using its bases in the war with Iran, but later gave permission for defensive purposes. And Prime Minister Starmer is defending his actions, saying that he was focused on protecting the lives of British citizens. And police in Norway say an explosion at the U.S. embassy in Oslo may have been terrorism. 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
24: Temperatures being 30 degrees above average.
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19: Repeating our top story, U.S. Central Command says a seventh U.S. service member has died in the war against Iran. That person died of injuries sustained in an Iranian attack on Saudi Arabia on March 1st. Well, it started out as a common student prank, but it took the life of a high school teacher in Georgia.
25: It began when five students decided to hang toilet paper from the trees at the home of a teacher. That wouldn't sound dangerous, but things went wrong. Teacher Jason Hughes went out to investigate, and the students tried to take off in a truck. TV station WXIA quotes sheriff deputies as saying the teacher tripped and fell into the path of the truck, which ran him over. Authorities charged the 18-year-old driver with first-degree vehicular homicide and the other students with misdemeanors. A memorial now sits outside Hughes' school. Roger Stern, Fox News.
19: Residents in Michigan and Oklahoma are in the midst of recovering from a series of tornadoes that struck Thursday and Friday, killing at least 8 people. Fox Weather's Haley Myers in Union City, Michigan.
26: This was the earliest an EF3 has ever been reported in the state, earliest in terms of calendar year, with a tornado hitting on March 6th. Residents captured plenty of video of this tornado as it happened in the peak of the afternoon, just tearing up entire neighborhoods as it went through, sending debris flying thousands of feet into the air. Now, at this point, they know where everybody is, but the unfortunate part of the story is we're just now getting into the heart of severe weather season, and this same area is under a level 1 out of 5 threat for severe storms on Tuesday afternoon, Tuesday evening.
19: And the Obama Foundation announces the official opening of the Obama Presidential Center in Chicago will happen this year during Juneteenth weekend. That'll be June 18th to June 21st, and it'll be slated for 19-acre campus activities. I'm Carmen Roberts. This is Fox News.

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1: 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Plenty going on this upcoming week. Obviously, the unofficial start to summertime, which we've been enjoying and talking about on the program. And that leads us to, I think, some of the more patriotic conversations that we like to have on this show for sure, because, well, why the heck not, right? Let's be patriotic this weekend and remember the reason for the season, what we're doing here. And as we talk about the founding, I always ask to kind of reflect this weekend on not only those that gave their lives to make this country the way it is, but what did they fight for? And are we living up to that standard as a society? That's up for you to decide. But that's where I want to go to with our next guest on the program.
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1: That's right, with our friends over at Red State Spirits, redstatespirits.com. Make sure to get yours ordered now with all your true American spirits, that true American bourbon. Might I say, muy bueno, my friends. But let's talk about it here on the show, as he is a nationally recognized scholar of American political thought, president and CEO of the Bill of Rights Institute, and co-author of the upcoming book that will be released in June. Pre-sales are available right now with the book Divided Over the Declaration. Really happy to have on the program Mr. David Bobb. David, how are you, my friend?
3: It's great to be with you. Just doing great.
1: Yeah, well, good. Always appreciate you jumping on the show. Really looking forward to chatting with you here. First off, happy Memorial Day weekend to you. And as we celebrate Memorial Weekend, this one kind of has a significant touch to it with the 250th birthday this year, does it not?
3: Oh, there's no doubt. When you think of 250 years, what comes to my mind and the kind of right sentiment for blending those two things, right? A celebration of who we are as one people, as the Declaration called us, and also a remembrance, a solemn thing that remembers those who have paid the ultimate price. It's gratitude. That's the emotion that I think a lot of people feel on this weekend and should. We have been given something as Americans.
1: Yeah.
3: It is a promise. It is an enduring promise, and it was only as good as our winning that initial war for independence, and it's only been as good as those who have fought for it have made it.
1: Well, that's very true, and we have fought for a particular idea in this nation because we, like you mentioned, we are one of the most unique nations on the face of the earth, because while we always hear about the grass is greener on the other side, we always try to compare ourselves with other countries around the world, we are unique. We are special. We do something different than what any other nation on the face of the earth does. And right now, unfortunately, I'm a little worried because it seems like we're seeing an ideology grow in this country that we have not only rejected because we're so unique, but the people that have died that we celebrate and recognize this weekend actually fought to fight against.
3: Yeah, you think of it every day. I think there's about 200 veterans of the Second World War that die. Think of the situation after the American Revolution. There was a newspaper editor, and he was seeing the fallen heroes of the War for Independence die in similar numbers. And he wrote John Adams actually a letter. It's an interesting letter. He just said, hey, can you remember for me and for us, what was the revolution really about? And John Adams put some thought into his response. And he said it was actually a radical change in the sentiments, the ideas, the way that the American people were thinking about life. And I think that's what concerns me today. This term radical that Adams used was not kind of in the way of like a, say, Che Guevara kind of radical, you know, a changing that we could almost make a new person. You know, the Nazis, the communists thought that they could remake human nature. What he was saying is radical as in root. You go back to the root of the thing. And the root of the American cause is that we are living up to an idea that all men are created equal. That means that every individual is created with rights. They are endowed by their creator with those rights. That's a remarkable gift, and that's a legacy that's worth living up to, and it's something that we cannot today ever take for granted.
1: Yeah, you're right. And that was a radical position back then, thinking that the government doesn't have that full control, because if the government can give the rights, the government can take away the rights. And while we did, even just a week ago, the Rededicate 250 with Speaker Mike Johnson talking about God-given rights, the inalienable rights created by our Creator, that was just talking about the Declaration of Independence. The media had a heyday with that and saying, how dare he say that God gives us rights and not the government? They were baffled by that. And to me, that kind of baffles me about what they said.
3: Yeah, it was taken not for granted by the founders, but what they said is reason, our ability to reason together and to rely on revelation from on high. If we're doing those things correctly, you're going to land at the same point. And that point is that we, as human beings, are not the definers of our own existence, right? You have to recognize that there's a kind of, in theological terms, fallibility, or that we're not perfectible. And that was a common viewpoint across the American founders. And so when Jefferson is sitting down to draft the Declaration, he's thinking, all right, what do we call ourselves now? We were subjects under the crown. What do we call ourselves? And he wrote down that word, subjects. And you know how you want to scratch something out? You run your pen over it a bunch because you don't want, you know, maybe future folks to be able to see what you'd written. Jefferson did that with the word subjects. And it was only until 2010, that we knew that it was subjects that he had crossed out. Mm. The word he wrote above it was citizens.
1: Interesting.
3: Citizens are free. You can control your own political destiny, but you are not the author of everything around you. There is a recognition that there is an existence of a being outside of yourself. There's something greater, and I think that's a conviction that the founders believed was really important for each generation.
1: Yeah, amen to that, David. As a historian, as a scholar, as someone who studies the founding of this nation and running, obviously, the Bill of Rights Institute that you guys have, are you concerned with, let's say, public education in the history that is being taught about American history, the founding of this nation? Because we have the 1619 Project. We hear about the founders that were evil and they were racist and that they were slave owners and landowners, and that this nation wasn't built on the foundation of these ideas that we try to instill in this country, being the greatest nation on the face of the earth. And if we have a generation that doesn't quite understand the uniqueness or the greatness of this country, then it's sure going to fall at some point. Are you concerned about the path that we're going down on this educational history?
3: There's a lot of reason to be concerned, but I also see reason for confidence. I think that young people, what we find with a network of 95,000 teachers across the country, in district schools primarily, but also in private schools, in homeschools, we serve teachers of all kinds in every learning environment, and the Bill of Rights Institute makes curriculum online free of charge to teachers and students.
1: I love that.
3: And they actually love going to the resource and reading. Think of the Declaration, for example. You read the Jefferson's original draft, then you read the different versions that kind of came to be as the edits were added. He didn't much like the edits. But what you're doing is you're grappling with these big questions. Education is a push and pull. America is a push and pull, right? We have a big debate about these topics. We wonder, what is justice? What does it mean to have rights by nature of being a human being? What are our civil rights? What I argue in this book and what we teach at the Bill of Rights Institute is that this debate is essential. It's good. It's healthy. What I worry about is right now, you know, you talk to a lot of teachers and they're saying their kids don't even want to the students in their classroom don't even want to disagree with each other. Mm. And that is because they see adults not doing very well with it. If you're going to lose your friends and talk about important stuff, maybe you just try to keep your friendships and put your head down. And we don't want that. The nature of our regime, who we are as a people, is one of healthy debate about what our future will be based on these principles. Yeah. So what gives me confidence, though, is that teachers and students all across this country, by the tens of thousands, are doing this hard work every day. They need the support of parents. They need the support of building principles. And they need to be able to recognize that this kind of push and pull, this what teachers call viewpoint diversity, is actually a strength It's a feature, not a bug of our system.
1: Yeah, it's really great. The reason I'm in talk radio today, the reason I like politics, I was going to go into astronomy and physics and work for NASA until I took a government class in high school. And my professor, my teacher at that time, was one of those. And we didn't know his political opinion. We would have a government class. We would try to debate. And regardless of what side that he was on, he would keep the conversation going by throwing in a new idea from both sides of the aisle just to keep us debating in a healthy manner. And that really changed my perspective. And that's where we are here today. I love those types of classes, and we need more of those.
3: We sure do. A similar teacher changed my life. You know, I was that kid that was a little too confident in his own opinions, had a few bumper sticker slogans, you know, kind of dancing around in my head. And you need that kind of push. You need that kind of push back, really, to say, well, do you really know what you're talking about? Can you ground it in evidence?
1: Yeah.
3: A great teacher takes a student from opinion to knowledge and from knowledge to wisdom. And that's a lifelong journey, isn't it? Right? It's not like you land and you're like, wow, I got it all figured out now. And I think that spirit of the Declaration has to be revived today, where we're saying there's going to be a big debate. We're a nation of, you know, 340 million people. It's a huge country. Let's manage this disagreement bounded by principles and guided by civic virtues. That's not a kind of, pie in the sky dream. It's the way that we've done a lot of our business over the decades. You know, think of how abolition came to be. We went back to those principles and say, this abomination of slavery has got to go. How did women gain the right to vote? They invoked the principles of the Declaration. How did the civil rights movement accomplish its ends? Well, Martin Luther King says in 1968 on the steps of the Lincoln Memorial, the bank of justice is not bankrupt. He had confidence that the promises made could be promises kept, and we had to actually fulfill them and mean it. And that's what we have to say today is let's look at these promises and let's make sure that we're keeping them.
1: I love that. David, hang tight. Got to take a hard break here. Back after this on The Voice of Reason.
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2: Yeah, buddy, it is. What's up, my friends? Welcome into it. Wrapping things up for this hour of your Memorial Weekend special here on the Voice Reason. Yes, we are here, and yes, we are getting you set for the holiday as you are enjoying those adult beverages and the backyard barbecue and the baseball game and whatever else you do for the unofficial kickoff to summertime, maybe going camping around the country. And if so, by the way, real quickly, I need to ask you if you have a good camping place. And by camping, I don't mean on a lake next to a lot near somebody else with an RV with power and everything. I mean, like actual, like survival in the woods type of great camping sites around the country. Let us know. HoosierReason.com. I got to teach my daughter. She's turning 12, and I got to teach her how to do things properly out in the wilderness. We're hanging out with David Bobb. He's the president of the Bill of Rights Institute, also co-author of the upcoming book that will be released on June 9th, Divided Over the Declaration. Let's talk about the two different documents here for a moment, David. Declaration of Independence and Constitution. Obviously, they go hand in hand together, but in your opinion, which one maybe is more important, really sets the standard for the nation? Which one do you think needs to be focused on the most here?
3: Well, I think it starts with the Declaration. It's not only first in chronological order, it lays down that kind of vision. And in this book, my co-author and I, Tony Williams, who's a colleague at the Bill of Rights Institute, and I argue that the Constitution really is a working kind of out of that that vision. It is in pursuit of the ends that the Declaration sets out. We want safety and happiness for every American. That's what the Declaration says. The Constitution is a working, you know, kind of workmanlike document, and both of them go hand in hand. Here's a really interesting example. So you know how the Declaration has these grievances? There's 27 of them.
2: Yeah.
3: They're really complaints against the king. The argument is that the king has taken unto himself the authority that really should be divided. Right, he was taking under himself powers that should have been asserted by the legislatures in the American colonies. He was taking control of the judiciary. So the Declaration lays out that kind of framework for an argument, and the Constitution comes along and they say, you know what? Three branches of government is a very good idea. And so there's that kind of relationship throughout that's so strong that Lincoln said it was, and you invoked a passage from the Book of Proverbs. The Declaration is like an apple of gold. The Constitution is the frame of silver around that apple of gold. Mm.
2: I really love that. I've never heard that before. That is really neat. And that's the way I think that we need to get back to in this nation. Last question for you, David, as we do that, as we see this divide in this nation, we see the violence and, in fact, even the accepting and advocating of violence for those that we disagree with and for an ideology that has strayed far away from our founding principles in this nation of individual sovereignty, limited government, etc. Are we too far gone as a nation, or is there still hope that we can come back to our founding principles?
3: We're definitely not past the point of no return. I see every reason why we can restore that kind of rational, reasoned discourse with one another. You know, you think about it. Right now, I think the edges, you alluded to this a minute ago, you know, are pushing us pretty far apart. I think the majority of Americans and private opinion polling, some of which I quote in the book, public opinion polling demonstrates that while there are differences, they're not as pronounced as we often think them. The human brain is attuned to listen to the loudest voices. And a lot of those voices right now are saying we're headed inevitably to a civil war. I do not believe that. I reject that. I think that we've shown time and time again that through the toughest trials, tribulations, even war, we have come back to this not a parchment, right? Not a piece of paper, but the ideas that have animated us. And they are ones that we're going to argue about, we're going to debate, but if we hold them, Frederick Douglass called them saving principles. And he said we have to cling to them. You don't cling out of desperation, but you cling to them because they work. And they have worked, and I think we'll come out of this kind of fever to be able to say, you know what, it's okay to go through an election, talk to my neighbor, joke with that neighbor and say we're going to cancel each other's vote, but let's still go to the polls, and then we can have, you know, we can get together and have a beverage together that evening.
2: Yeah.
3: There's no reason why that can't happen. And you know what? It does happen in a lot of America. It just doesn't lead the headline.
2: That's exactly right. Well, and it's not sexy enough for the media to cover to say that everybody's getting along and holding hands singing Kumbaya in this country. But we need to advocate for that at the local level. David, we appreciate the time very much, my friend. Happy Memorial Weekend. We got to get you back on. Let's do it again soon, my friend.
3: Andy, it's great to be with you. Thank you so much.
2: Yeah, you betcha. David Bob, Bill of Rights Institute. You can find them on their website. Also, Divided Over the Declaration, their upcoming book. That will be out in early June. You can find information on that one on Amazon, on their website, and other places as well. That being said, we are out of time, my friends. Happy Memorial Day weekend to you. Enjoy the festivities. Enjoy the kickoff to summertime. We'll be back at it again before you know it. It is The Voice Reason. I'm Andy Hoosier. We will see you on the radio soon. Bye.
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16: The president lays out a timeline. I'm Carmen Roberts, Fox News. President Trump says he's given Iran 5 to 7 days to make a nuclear deal. Fox's Alex Hogan reports a senior administration official told Fox News a deal is 95% done.
17: President Trump says that these negotiations are proceeding. He told his team not to rush. And if he makes a deal with Iran, it would be one that is unlike what the Obama administration had made in the past. So this source also telling Fox that they see this as an opportunity to bring down the costs for Americans at the same time, ensure that Iran does not have a nuclear capability in the future. But all of that being said, this agreement is not finalized. So that administration official also reiterating once again that they retain the option to continue hostilities and resume strikes if there is no deal.
16: Democrats are blasting what they're hearing about the proposed deal. Senator Chris Van Hollen of Maryland tells Fox News.
18: And this war has been a blunder from the very start. It sounds to me like what this agreement will do is take us back really to the pre-war status quo.
16: And a damaged chemical tank in Southern California may have cracked, but that's good news because it would lessen the risk of a major explosion.
19: The tank contains methyl methacrylate, a volatile inflammable plastic epoxy. The tank currently holds about 7,000 gallons of the chemical. Firefighters have been trying to lower the temperature of the overheated tank by pouring water on it and have constructed containment barriers around the site. This is happening at GKN Aerospace in Garden Grove, California, just about 5 miles away from Disneyland.
16: Fox's Max Gordon reporting from Los Angeles. That incident began Thursday afternoon at GKN Aerospace, and the company says it is working closely with emergency crews to resolve the issue. Safety still, about 50,000 residents evacuated. 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
20: Temperatures being 30 degrees above average.
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16: A flight over Europe had to make an emergency landing after a passenger made a confession.
21: EasyJet Flight 2618 was making its way from Egypt to London when a passenger told the flight crew there was a power bank in her checked luggage, which was charging devices. Power banks use lithium batteries, which can catch fire spontaneously, and are strictly prohibited in the cargo hold, where a fire could spread quickly before being detected. The flight diverted to Rome, where it landed safely. One man tells the Sun newspaper the passengers were not told until after the landing why they were diverted and worried about what could be happening. Roger Stern, Fox News.
16: Five Chicago police officers are recovering after being hit by a driver during a so-called teen takeover on the city's west side. Police say that hundreds of teens gathered early today, shutting down traffic, and as officers moved in to break up the crowd, an 18-year-old driver allegedly struck five cops before crashing into a squad car, a pole, and a fence. Police arrested the driver and say they found a gun in the car. Officers are expected to be okay. And The Force is back at the box office as Disney's latest Star Wars adventure blasts into theaters this weekend.
22: Hey, never touch the buttons.
16: After nearly 7 years away from the big screen, a new Star Wars movie drew crowds of fans during this Memorial Day weekend debut. Star Wars, The Mandalorian, and Grogu expected to pull in an estimated $102 million domestically for the long weekend. The relationship horror movie Obsession did better during its second weekend with an astonishing 30% uptick in ticket sales to earn about $22.4 million. And Michael landed in third place, adding an estimated $20 million to its total. I'm Carmen Roberts. This is Fox News.
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26: A better life with Dr. Sanjay Gupta.
27: We are finally starting to learn more things we can do to keep our brains sharp as we age. A lot of people think crossword puzzles or Sudoku might do the trick, but the science doesn't really bear that out. What one recent study found, though, was that a certain type of brain training seems to have a significant impact on cognition as we get older. It wasn't memory or even problem-solving tasks that moved the needle. It was an interactive computerized game that tested the ability to recognize two separate images in faster and faster sequences. It's what we call a task of divided attention, in which you don't have a conscious strategy on how to improve. That's according to the study's lead author. You're just trying to do the best you can to figure out how to divide your attention. Now, the game in this study was called Double Decision, if you want to find it and try it out yourself. I'm Dr. Sanjay Gupta, helping you live a better life.
28: Hello, everyone. As the unofficial start of summer arrives with this Memorial Day holiday weekend, Robert Carey here to share. We'll all be back with you live next week at 10 a.m. Eastern Time on Saturday, May 30th. For today's encore presentation, we're taking you back to Cabo San Lucas and the big Let's Go America Tour, Miami.

0: birthday this Tuesday afternoon, if Mother Nature and the snowstorm allows it. We'll see how that works out. I'm not sure we'll be recognized, as we've been away so long, Mary. But as we just shared last week live from Panama, and by the way, we have heard from so many of you. Thank you for sending in all the messages to us through the website, through the Contact Us tab. We really appreciate that. Thank you, thank you, thank you on that. But as I just said, with what we shared last week here on the show and what's ahead today over these next 2 hours, well, the big Let's Go America tour, Miami to Los Angeles, has clearly connected with so many of our listeners who have tuned in. And really, it makes us happy to know that, you know, our instincts were right, kicking off celebrating America's 250 in such a grand way. It's proven to be a right one, Mary.
1: It has. And January is a good month for us to be away where we live. So we did leave New York back on January 2nd. And we've pretty much, we've traveled extensively through the Caribbean, down to South America. We transited the Panama Canal, which, of course, was the main highlight on this particular itinerary. And you're going to get into a few more details of where else we've been cruising over the past few weeks. But we can't say enough about these travels with our show partner, Regent Seven Seas. I think it's really been, we both do, and this has been a great cruise. We've met great people, itinerary. Yeah. It's been terrific. And, you know, as we said last week, we're traveling from Miami to Los Angeles, not by plane, not by train, not by automobile, but instead by sea and ship.
0: It's a unique way to do it.
1: And listen, I just want to go back to the fact that you just mentioned we're coming to you today from Cabo San Lucas. Our approach into Cabo this morning was beautiful. You've got the iconic granite cliffs. A lot of passengers went out today, took boats around that whole area. We didn't even have to leave our cabin and balcony, though, today to see a whale.
0: No, you didn't. You were
1: excited.
0: So excited about that. Captain Harris was on last week, Mary. I will thank him after the show for making sure you got the whale in, the whale watching. We appreciate that. So, folks, whether it's been through our Monday through Friday 60-second daily travel commentaries this week or what our team has been posting at RM World Travel on our social media platforms, we are traveling, as Mary said, aboard Regent's newest ship, Seven Seas Grandeur. And since beginning the Let's Go America tour, Miami to Los Angeles, we've been to the Cayman Islands, we've been to Jamaica, back to the ABC Islands. Cartagena, Colombia, had a good time there. The eastern side of Costa Rica were memorable, certainly, for us.
1: Very.
0: Certainly, transiting the Panama Canal, that's a bucket list item checked off.
1: Yeah.
0: And then all this week, we've been on the Pacific Ocean. We visited Punta Reynos on the western side of Costa Rica. We've been in Puerto Vallarta here in Mexico. We're going to share something on that later on in the hour, or hour two, coming up in our J-Block, before making our way to Cabo San Lucas today. So, Rudy, what's the good word from France? I know you made sure you got yourself out of Minnesota. How are you doing over there?
2: I am doing fine. I think I heard that Minnesota is going to have the coldest temperature of anywhere on the planet this weekend. It's going to be so cold. So I'm here. It's about 54 degrees every day here in Bordeaux, and it's lovely. And I'm seeing my granddaughters, and the food is very good. And so I'm sitting pretty, like you. Not where it's really
0: Well, Rudy,
2: cold.
0: I'll say we're a tad higher than that here in Cabo San Lucas.
1: It's a little warmer.
0: A little higher humidity as well. But Bobby, I got to say this to you because we hope you and the team that we have there in Dallas at the Network Command Center that you're safe and getting through all the winter weather. We're pretty much what we're seeing is pretty New Mexico to New England, 2,000 miles. This storm is crossing with the ice and so forth, and where you are there in Dallas, where the show's heard, in Nashville and Atlanta. I mean, the amount of ice hitting this weekend is pretty significant.
3: Yeah, it really started this morning. Biggest ice storm or snow system going through Texas since 5 years ago when the whole state basically shut down.
0: Well, listen, stay safe, Bobby, and we'll stay in touch for sure. So, all right. So with that said, Mary.
1: All right. We should probably roll into the fact that we will be cruising again on this particular ship this fall. We've had a lot of you writing into us asking if it will be the same ship, the Grandeur, and yes, it will. It's a beautiful ship. That particular trip is October 20th to November 1st. And if you haven't yet booked your travels to come join us as we travel from Malta to Sicily and Lower Italy, then we're heading on to Croatia, Montenegro, Greece, and Turkey. It's a wonderful itinerary. There's just a suite or two left. I believe there are two left to book and be part of this special trip with us. So we urge you to go to our show website, click on the Regent banner at the top of the homepage, get your deposit made before it sells out. And if you have any questions, you can email us directly from the show website. Use the Contact Us tab, and somebody will follow up with you.
0: Yeah, we've had a few people here on the ship actually wanted to travel with us as well. I'm not even sure if there's two, so folks, you better do that. And by the way, there's a great offer going on right now. You want to go check that out. It's like a double suite category upgrade, 50% reduced deposit, $500 shipboard credit, and that's on top of the special offer that Regents offer all of our show fans, and they're combinable, and that's like another $750 off per person, another $500 in shipboard credit. So go get this done. Otherwise, as I said last week, you're going to be home at Halloween listening to the show from Istanbul, and we would love to have you on the show with us. So latest travel polls are currently up on our show website.

0: RMWorldTravel.com. Go cast your vote. We will share the results next week when we're back in studio. The first question we're asking is, will you be traveling somewhere in the USA this year to celebrate America's 250? You can choose yes or no on that, so it's very easy. And does a trip through the Panama Canal interest you? Again, yes or no on that. And as I said last week, if you have any questions on that, I mean, it was such a great experience. So we're going to get to the Travel News Roundtable. Clearly, we've got to talk about, we just mentioned the weather. Biggest thing we can say right now, you know, many delays. Be prepared. Call ahead. Talk to people. Don't rely on, you know, going online and so forth. Make changes now if you can. There are no charges that are going on for that. And what we always say is, you know, some people have been concerned about the weather. You know, the beauty of travel is if you're concerned about the weather, go travel somewhere and find the sun.
1: Yes, go someplace warm like we did. Yeah. But the airlines are issuing waivers. So just real quick news story. Move over Hartsfield-Jackson Atlanta International Airport because Chicago's O'Hare has overtaken Atlanta for the first time since 2019 as America's busiest airport for aircraft ops. That means aircraft coming in, takeoffs and landings. Atlanta, don't worry, though. You still rank number one in passenger traffic.
0: Wow.
1: And let me say, Chicago O'Hare is flexing their muscles on this. It's all over their social media. They're so proud of the fact that they are the busiest airport.
0: Well, I also
1: what does
0: Sphere,
1: that mean for us?
0: By the way,
1: it means
0: folks,
1: give yourself more time.
0: Give yourself some more time. And the Sphere coming to Washington, yeah, D.C., they're creating a smaller version of that.
1: I saw that.
0: I know there's one Abu Dhabi that they're working on. Yeah. London, they wanted to do something. Unfortunately, they felt there was going to be light pollution, so the folks in London are not getting one. But folks in D.C., right there in the the National,
1: the
0: Harbor Yards
1: area,
0: that they're doing that.
1: It's nice.
0: It's coming. So, all right, music tells us we need to go to a sponsor break. That is the first sponsor break of the day. We will be joined live on set next by the Seven Seas Grandeur cruise director and social hostess. 90% of today's live broadcast from Cabo San Lucas is still ahead. Today's big Let's Go America tour, Miami to Los Angeles. Well, we're back in 180 seconds.
2: As we take a brief sponsors break, now's a good time to check us out on Facebook, Instagram, X, or LinkedIn at RM World Travel. We're coming right back.
0: Hey everyone, Robert here. As you know, we moved our Ocean Cruise partnership to Region 7 Seas last year. We've already done two big Let's Go America tour events and live remotes with them. Coming this October, we have show fans and show friends booked to join us in Malta for a 12-day Southern Mediterranean cruise. That's going to take us to Italy, Croatia, Montenegro, Greece, and Turkey. There's still a cabin or two available if you want to book to join us on that cruise. We also just agreed to the 2027 cruise that we'll be doing with Regent. It's going to be in July 2027 in the Baltic and North Sea. From Copenhagen to London, it's aboard their terrific Seven Seas Splendor ship. That's the same ship that we were on last November from New York to Miami. Right now at rmworldtravel.com, you'll see two banner ads that say join Robert and Mary aboard the respective Regent ship. When you click on them, you'll get all the details on these trips, plus a special number at Regent to call Peyton or Megan. 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There's a great deal that's being offered to you. These are going to be terrific trips. Mary and I look forward to traveling with all of you and experiencing some truly bucket list destinations.
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1: All right. There are so many facets that help make ocean cruising a special way to travel. And Region 7 Seas really is in a class of its own, whether it's the accommodations, the onboard amenities, the culinary offerings, the excursions, the spa. That's just to name a few. For our B block, we're going to cover some of the entertainment activities that really help connect passengers with each other and foster, I think, in many cases, long life connections. Joining us here live on set, we have on mic three is our cruise director, Alex Vivian Riding, and on mic four, we have our social hostess, Rachel Boxall.
0: So, Alex and Rachel, Mary and I welcome you to America's number one travel radio show. 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
13: Hello, it's great to be here.
14: Yeah,
13: thank you.
14: Thank you for having us.
0: You've both been a lot of fun on this cruise, so thank you. So, Alex, back in November, your counterpart on Seven Seas Splendor, David Nevin, he joined us live on air, and I commented to him that, you know, there's so much to do here on the ship that although we don't recommend it, you folks could certainly stay on the ship and the entire cruise and still have a great time. So I want you to talk right now about the importance of your role, how you go about engaging all of the passengers to keep them entertained, and the range of things you're involved with besides the nightly entertainment that is extremely well done and something almost everyone looks forward to.
13: Yeah, well, so there's a lot of activities on board, as you mentioned, and as you know, there's over 700 guests on most voyages, and everyone has a different idea of what they would like to do, what is a fun cruise for them. And you mentioned some people should go out, and I always say they should, but many people do actually stay on board for almost the entire cruise, especially when we're in places like the Caribbean. And we have the late night shows, as you mentioned. We have Broadway quality singers and dancers, we have comedians, and sometimes even magicians from Vegas. But then throughout the day, we have speakers, some lectures on the ports that we're in, but also always a special interest speaker, something maybe you don't know. Right now we have someone on who's he's a computer scientist and physicist, so yes. He teaches us a lot of things.
0: Bill Lee, very yes. interesting.
13: Very yeah. good, Bill Lee. Yeah, exactly. Yes. Quantum mechanics he was talking about the other day.
1: It's definitely enriching.
0: We're all leaving smarter.
1: Yes, it definitely goes beyond the trivia, which is also still a lot of fun. So, Rachel, you have a unique role here on Seven Seas Grandeur. As social hostess, you act as the dedicated concierge for the solo travelers here and for some groups. You organize special dinners, social gatherings, mixers, onboard happenings. You work with Alex, but I really want you to talk specifically about your role when it comes to how you're engaging the solo travelers here on board.
14: Sure. Yes, as social hostess, as you said, that's one of the main things that I take care of. And Regent do it so, so well to have a designated person who meets with the solo travelers. Mm-hmm. At the beginning of the cruise, they get a personalized invitation to come and join myself and other fellow solo travelers. We get together, we have a drink together, talk about our day, and then I do kind of coordinate their dinner with them. So I look at all their plans and you know, work out who's going to dine where and when. I'm almost like an icebreaker. So, you know, on the first day of the cruise, when people are getting to know each other, perhaps it might be a guest's first time traveling as a solo. They may be used to traveling with a life partner, a friend, somebody else, and it can be daunting. So to have a person there at the gathering to just be a friendly, warm face, to break that ice, and to help form those, honestly, lifelong friendships for some people. I could tell you many a story about guests who, you know, they make
1: who
14: friends
1: become
14: on board
1: lifelong friends.
14: Yeah, and they travel together again
1: it's
14: and
1: fantastic.
14: Again.
1: Fantastic.
0: So I want to build on that. I'm going to ask both Alex and Rachel on this. So in October, you know, you heard us talk about in the A block, Mary and I will be back here on Seven Seas Grandeur. That's the big Let's Go America tour event and remote. It's going to have show fans traveling with us for 12 days in the Southern Med. So despite what Mary and I do hosting America's number one travel radio show, my mother has never traveled overseas. Okay, although we've invited her many times, and we'd say, you know, we'd take her along. But, you know, since that cruise takes us to Sicily in Lower Italy, you guys know I'm Sicilian. My mother's 100% Sicilian. We think it's a great cruise for her to go, and she's celebrating her 80th birthday this year. She's reticent, right? Very reticent, because, you know, for a purported number of reasons. She feels, as a solo traveler, she's not going to know anybody. Mm-hmm. She doesn't want to be a third wheel. I mean, I could go on. But just, I'm sure we have other listeners across the country that fall into this. So I'd like you to talk about how you both deliver for somebody like her to make sure that they enjoy themselves and have a trip of a lifetime.
13: Yes, well, I think Regent's the perfect place to do that. Rachel, of course, is in charge of the Solo Traveler program, but even just outside of that, a lot of people who cruise the first time solo think that they might not have any fun or might not meet anybody on board, and mostly, almost everyone says no, they actually find someone to hang out with, whether that's maybe, as you mentioned earlier, the trivia, or we have various games on board. Just sitting next to someone, I mean, we're in a tender port today, you sit next to people in a tender and you meet people.
14: And your excursions.
13: Your excursions. It's such a friendly way to vacation, if you know what I mean. Right. So I think it's the perfect place for a solo traveler.
0: And
13: to
0: you
13: come,
0: do crafts and needlepoint. You got all this other stuff.
1: You're very busy with these origami, which I thought was terrific.
14: Yeah.
1: Beyond the needlepoint.
14: On the sea days, we obviously have lots of time to spend with our guests. Everybody's on board. We're all here together. So a sea day really is jam-packed with all those extra kind of activities and enrichments. So origami, crafts, needlepoint is so popular. Always so many guests coming along. So again, these are all opportunities to meet like people and to just have fun. And you know, not just Alex and myself, but our whole entertainment team, they are, you know, engaging and fantastic, and they run all these activities and just make sure that everybody feels welcomed and at ease while cruising.
1: Perfect segue into talking just a little bit more about some of the activities. Trivia, there's no competition at trivia. Offer afternoon tea, you do scavenger hunts, indoor and outdoor sporting events. The Deck 12 is my favorite spot.
14: That's
1: pickleball.
14: Beautiful.
1: I mean, there's so many so many things to do. On this question, I'm going to throw it out to both of you. I'll start with you, Alex. What are some things that you say or that you feel separate Regent Seven Seas from other cruise lines, whether it's the activities or things like that?
13: So I would say one of the things that definitely separates is we have a very high guest-to-crew ratio, which means that your needs are taken care of often before you even know you have a need, which is a great way to it's a great way to sail. We try to anticipate, and also if you come again and again and you keep returning to Regent, we learn those needs more and more, and then you know when you're coming on board, we already start to know where we should be, what's maybe your favorite drink is, what your favorite activity is, maybe your dietary requirements, anything like that. And I think that's why people come back so often, because, you know, to me, that is luxury when you don't have to ask for anything. It's just there.
1: It's just there for you.
13: That's what you want, yeah.
1: Anything to add to that, Rachel?
14: I would probably say, well, alongside the Solo Travelers program, obviously for me, I'm very passionate about that, and I think Regent does that extremely, extremely well. But alongside that, I'd probably say the all-inclusive element of Regent Seven Seas. You know, the fact that you can come on board, you know, everything is taken care of, your excursions, your cocktails, your dining. Guests can come on and they do not even have to think about that. There's no receipts to
0: all
14: sign,
0: the entertainment at night as well. Yeah. Listen, some cruise lines, they're actually charging for that now.
13: A lot of cruise lines are now,
0: but the excursion aspect is something we think is important, because, you know, we talk about that with some of the messaging and so forth, but they are free, the excursions.
14: Absolutely.
0: And the excursions are at a very high quality. We've experienced a number of them.
1: And high variety of excursions.
0: But even the art going around with some of the art to be able to see them on here. We've got the Fabergé egg that's just sitting right off to the left of us here.
13: Right next to us.
0: Yeah, there's so many things here. So, Alex, we're running about about 2 minutes right now. So, you know, you're an accomplished dancer. You've enjoyed leading roles in top ballets globally. But I believe you decided to try Sea Life, I was told, about 10 years ago. Clearly, you've enjoyed it. You're still here, which is good news. And you're doing a good job at it because they still want you to be here, which is also important. Mm-hmm. But, you know, what's made mixing your life, you know, of travel and work at sea so satisfying?
13: Well, it's just such a – it's an addictive lifestyle. I think once you become part of it, you can't really stop. I think you mentioned my partner is also here. She gets to sail with me, and the company's
0: the lovely Annabelle, yes.
13: The lovely Annabelle. Yes. The company's always been very good about us sailing together. And, I mean, it really is. You're mixing work and play perfectly, I mm-hmm. think. You know, we work very hard on board, very long hours and things like that. But at the end of the day as well, I'm settling down with, you know, a filet mignon and a champagne. And, you know, I mean, I don't know how many jobs you can say have that,
0: well,
13: that
0: I
13: included.
0: Say, people ask us about what Mary and I do, and I say, listen, because God knows we work hard. There's a lot that goes into the show, but we're not in a quarry with a pick and an axe.
15: Yeah.
0: So
15: we're all
0: the same
15: very
0: thing
15: grateful.
0: All of us. We really
15: yep.
0: are. Thank you to both of you for being here with us. We really appreciate
15: yeah.
0: that very much.
15: Thank you guys.
0: It's been
15: you.
0: Nice getting to know the both of you. I know, Alex, you joined us on the back half of this, and you still have – you're on the ship until when?
13: I have about 3 months, so until the end of April, yeah.
0: So some of our listeners, they can still book and come spend some time with
13: definitely. Please do.
0: And Rachel, when do you return?
14: I'm actually reaching the end of my contract, so 28th of February.
0: Okay.
14: I'll be heading home.
0: All right. Well, fair enough.
14: Yeah.
0: Well, thank you to both of you right
15: thank
0: now.
15: Thank you.
0: Folks, listen, as the bottom of the hour break quickly approaches, that means we need to step aside for some sponsor messages. Up next, we're going to share some of our travels to Costa Rica with all of you. Today's big Let's Go America tour, Miami to Los Angeles, live from Cabo San Lucas, continues. Keep those radios locked in, everyone. We'll be right back.
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1: And let's go, America. Back at it we go as we reconnect with all of you today from Cabo San Lucas. Okay. We're going to reset for the C block right now. We've got a lot of stuff going on with us here. Costa Rica is where we are. That has our attention. It's a place that Mary and I have visited both last week and again this week, all on the big Let's Go America tour, Miami to Los Angeles. That's had us traveling between these two great U.S. cities to celebrate America's 250th birthday.
2: That's right. And, you know, I think it's been really interesting to see both sides of Costa Rica on the three-week journey to L.A. One of the two places we visited in the country was Puerto Limon, and we randomly chose one of the always-included free excursions that's offered here on Regent. This particular one was called the Caribbean Train Echo Cruise and Countryside Tour, and it may have been my most favorite tour. Here's some of our conversation with our guide, Jose Hidalgo.
1: You know, what a diverse tour we experienced with you today, Jose. We're impressed. This is one of the many excursions that Regent offers at no charge to passengers. You know, we saw a lot in 4 hours. A highlight certainly is the Tortuguero Canals. Some say it's the Amazon of Costa Rica. Talk about what we saw and the waterways for our listeners back in the States.
3: So one of the most impressive things about the canal is that in a very short period of time, 1 hour or so, we saw two-finger sloths, three-finger sloths, spider monkeys jumping all over the trees in the branches up and down, howler monkeys, and we could even hear them roaring their very loud sound, crocodiles as well, several crocodiles actually. So some water birds, herons, egrets. So it's just such a big diversity in a small period of time.
2: It was fantastic, and iguanas as well. It was really fantastic. I love the Tortuguero Canals, but I equally enjoyed the train ride, Jose. It's historic because the tracks were laid in 1890 to export coffee and bananas. And speaking of bananas, right here in Puerto Limon, where you grew up, is home to Chiquita Bananas, which I'm sure a lot of our listeners will recognize. Give our listeners an idea of what we saw on the train ride today.
3: So during the train ride, we went over the original and the very first banana fields that Chiquita Bananas started to grow in Costa Rica. We went through some houses, local people. We saw the lifestyle, the kids out of the school saying hi to the people. We went through a very beautiful view of the Tortuguero Canals going across the old bridge, over 100 years old bridge. We saw the raffia palm tree plantation or field, which is a natural forest actually, going out through the beach, ending by the beach in front of the Caribbean Sea, looking how the rainforest, and even more monkeys, because we saw more animals during the train ride.
2: And we certainly heard them, didn't we?
3: Absolutely.
2: It was great. It was such a treat. Everybody was so excited today. So I know that the capital of Costa Rica is San Jose. It's a much busier area, like most big capital cities are, than where we are today on the coast, on the Caribbean coast. How would you best describe the overall region of the Caribbean coast of Costa Rica and how it's different from other parts of the country?
3: So I like to say that the Caribbean coast of Costa Rica is a small little country inside Costa Rica. We have a big influence of the black people from the Caribbean, Jamaica, very colorful, a lot of rhythm, calypso music, reggae music all over the place, these beach vibes, you know, when you go to the Caribbean Sea, snorkeling. So it's something very unique that you're not going to find in the rest of our country.
1: Listening to you talk about that, so visitors coming to Costa Rica, they often talk about the people, the simplicity of the life here. It adds to their relaxation factor in a major way. The brother of a former vice president of our company that Mary and I own, he moved here, he loved it. All right? I mean, remember them talking about it all the time. So how do you describe to people, really, when you talk about your home country? So let's describe Costa Rica and what people really will experience when they come here from a macro perspective.
3: Two words, pura vida. It's a lifestyle, it's a life philosophy. People in Costa Rica don't take problems, you know, personal. You know the result is going to be the result. If it affects you or not, it's your decision. So the pura vida lifestyle, the pura vida way, the friendly, the how warm the people is in Costa Rica, how welcoming they are, that's what you experience. We have the nature, we have the culture, but it's more about the people and how in a friend's home, in a friend's family, you feel like when you visit the country.
1: Well, and you also have foods, all right? Every place has their own unique spin on foods. We've enjoyed today some local fruits, the bananas, Costa Rican coffee. Most people know about that. Was delicious. The white chocolate-covered coffee beans. I love those, personally. And a lot more. But I want you right now, we've got a large audience around the United States that will hear this. So what's a local dish that you think they must try when coming to Costa Rica?
3: Oh, my God. Something that I like and you can personally see that I eat a lot of it is the gallo pinto, which is what we have for breakfast. It's fried beans with a little bit of rice mixed up. You can add some egg. You can add some protein in it. You can eat it with pretty much whatever. I would eat gallo pinto all day long.
1: So the gallo pinto.
3: Gallo pinto. Gallo that's pinto, the best man. Dish.
1: There
3: yes.
1: We go.
2: And the lifestyle again, Pura Vida?
3: Pura Vida.
2: Okay,
3: yes.
2: I think we end there. It's a good spot to end. Jose, your hospitality was fabulous. What a great guide you are. You're meant to be doing what you're doing.
3: Thank you
2: for your hospitality, and the wildlife viewing was fantastic today. Thank you.
3: Thank you, guys, and I hope to see you here in Costa Rica pretty soon.
2: Absolutely. We'll be back.
3: Pura Vida.
2: Muchas gracias.
3: Gracias.
1: Well, fun guy. And folks, well, that really is a snapshot of our time in Costa Rica, and as we bring you back live right now here in Cabo San Lucas, we hope you get to enjoy Costa Rica at some point. It's not going to disappoint you. And separately, by the way, I got to say, Mary, our walk above the clouds in the Costa Rican rainforest that had us going over all those suspension bridges.
2: Oh, my goodness.
1: I mean, that was unbelievably memorable. I'm going to take that back.
2: I will never forget the walking across those suspension bridges. That was quite a day.
1: Yeah.
2: And of course, it rained, but it should rain in the rainforest.
1: Well, we had to go find it. It hasn't rained on this trip at all. We had to go find it.
2: That was a great, great, great tour. Yeah. Both of them. They were fantastic.
1: Should rain in the rainforest, right?
2: Exactly. It's supposed to rain in the rainforest. And we had our ponchos. We were all good. All right. Well, we're told Rudy is ready to talk diving in the D block, and that's coming up next. And when Robert and I rejoin you, we're going to share some of the spa and wellness offerings here on Seven Seas Grandeur with the spa manager, Queen Ford, who will join us live on set. Don't go anywhere. Stay with us, everyone.
0: 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We're back after these messages.
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4: 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Well, a lot of folks I find, I used to live in the East Coast. I went to the Caribbean quite a bit. I'm now in live in the upper Midwest, and I find a lot of people haven't been to the Caribbean. They tend to think of it as all one place, the Caribbean. Yeah, there are these different islands, but they're all the same. In fact, they aren't. And our next guest knows that better than I do. Rocio Bunker is a Caribbean dive expert, and we're going to talk to her about diving in a minute. But first, Rocio, talk to me about the different, you don't have to tell me to describe them, but there are, each island has a different personality, doesn't it? Or a group of islands.
9: People may think that they're all the same because they're all warm and clear water year-round with really good temperatures, but in fact, there's islands that you're only going to go to see gentle giants like the whales and migrations. Some of the islands you are going to see sponges, and some other are you're going there for the sharks. So every island is going to have a different vibe.
4: Some people go to islands for the sharks. I'm sorry, I've never done that.
9: Absolutely. There's lots of nurse sharks, but also lots of reef sharks, and they love gathering around the reefs. And of course, we divers, we love to see sharks, so we travel specifically to see them.
4: Rocio is a professional. Okay, so let's talk about diving specifically. I know you have said that the Bahamas has the clearest waters, especially for filming underwater movies. But tell us some of the distinctive points about two or three other islands.
9: Well, there's some incredible places like, let's say, Dominica. It has amazing free diving with the sperm whales. And there's some other places like Colombia that has Santa Marta, which is warm and accessible for like newbie divers or somebody that is a professional but just wants to have a chill dive, taking pictures macro or just wide angle of this gorgeous, gorgeous coral reef. So there's something for everyone. There's other ones, places like in Panama, where you can find all kinds of vibrant reefs, and Coiba National Park in there has some incredible sceneries.
4: How about wrecks? How about shipwrecks? Are those diveable? Do they exist?
9: They do. The Caribbean has lots of shipwrecks because, of course, it's just a place where it's been explored a lot by boat, and there's accidents when you crash into a reef, and then they don't go very far because the reefs are shallow, and it's very easy to explore this wreck. It's a wreck that sank on its own, the wreck ends up being a place that you can explore from the outside because you cannot go inside because it's not made to be gone inside. But there's some of the ones in places that have been clean with the purpose of making it easy to be accessible for divers and explore in a safe way.
4: And I know you consider Panama City and the Cayman Islands as places for great wreck dives. I just find that fascinating. And how does one do you need to prepare? Do you need to learn how to dive before you go do something like visiting a wreck?
9: Yes.
4: Visiting the Caribbean. I mean, should you know before you go, or can you just learn there?
9: Well, there's several ways to become scuba certified. You can absolutely get certified in your town and then come to the Caribbean with your certification, or you can just take part of your lesson in your town. Like, let's say, do the e-learning or your book learning.
4: Rocio Bunker is a Caribbean dive expert. You can visit her website at Rocio, that's R-O-C-I-O, saltylog.com, rociosaltylog.com, to learn more about the Caribbean and dives. Rocio, thank you so much for joining us.
9: Thank you for having me.
4: When the program returns, Robert and Mary rejoin us live from Cabo San Lucas aboard Region 7 Seas Grandeur as the big Let's Go America tour Miami to L.A. continues. We'll be right back.
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1: 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We're aboard Seven Seas Grandeur on Deck 5. It has certainly been some three weeks of travel on the big Let's Go America Tour Miami to Los Angeles for sure. The E-Block today, folks, well, we're sponsored by Hilton Grand Vacations.
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2: 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Joining us now live on set on mic 4, we have Queen Ford. Queen, I've been wanting to say your name all week. I love your name.
1: We absolutely love your name.
2: The spa manager on the grandeur here.
1: Queen, welcome to the show. Nice to have you aboard with us today.
15: Thank you so much for having me.
1: Yeah, thank you. So, Queen, you know, since we left Miami back on January 3rd, your spa team has been very busy. Every time that Mary and I have made a visit, so we're glad you were able to come join us here on set. Our listeners know that Mary is much more of a spa person in our marriage than I am. I would be more on the golf course. But, you know, admit there are things that you offer here that even I have enjoyed and appreciate. So I want you to share how the spa on this ship differs from spas on other cruise lines. For example, just to throw out something, you know, you've got the hydrothermal suites. And I'm bringing it up because they're complimentary for everyone. You've got the outdoor lounge. It's a separate oasis from the spa with these great sea views. That's really nice, too. So talk about these unique features.
15: So the hydrothermal spa is a complete hideaway. So for husbands, when you want to hide from your wife, you know where to go. The spa, we have our dry sauna. We have a steam room, and we also have a cold room. Most ships do not have a cold room.
2: Yeah, that surprised me, the cold room. I enjoyed it minimally, but I prefer the hot saunas, but I did enjoy the cold room and the contrast of the two. Yeah. So something, Queen, that I really appreciate is the use of some of the local ingredients. The first one that I'm thinking of is coconut, which is used in some of your treatments, but you and I talked earlier this week. There are a few others. So tell our listeners what you incorporate locally from different areas of the world.
15: So we incorporate even marine algae. Mm-hmm. We have that in a lot of our facial products from Padina Pavonica. That is our anti-aging products. We also offer a seaweed massage. So that's the Aroma Spa seaweed massage. It's also made from marine algae that we use to detoxify the body.
1: Hmm. So the algae is in all of the product.
15: Yes.
1: Yeah. I mean that's outstanding.
2: Yeah. And then coconut and salt scrubs. So I also like that the wellness theme extends outside of the spa. I mean, you have a wonderful fitness center and all of that, but the menus in the main dining room, Compass Rose, there's a section there that's indicated if it's a Serene and Spa wellness approved menu item. I think that's fantastic.
15: It is. And actually, I have a favorite dish, which is the Indian vegetarian patties. That's awesome.
2: We had them last night.
1: Oh, we did.
2: They were delicious.
1: Yes. The butler we have actually came and he had to ask us actually. Yeah. If in fact that we enjoy, they were delicious, and I love the variety of them as well. So, but that's a nice addition. That if folks want to come on, because listen, you could come on here and gain 20 pounds. The food is unbelievable. All right, we know that the chef's coming up next hour as we start off in our F block. We're going to talk about that. But Mary and I really have appreciated the fact that we can eat healthy while being
2: if
1: on
2: we
1: here.
2: Want to, right?
1: And exactly. So, you know, I want to let folks know as well. You know, you've got a full service hair spa salon that's here. You've got a place for manicures at the spa, the full fitness center that's there, which is outstanding, and you're looking out to the sea. That certainly it's a nice way to work out and exercise. I like the hot, the wet and dry, both the saunas personally. You mentioned the cold box. It's not my thing particularly because I seem to enjoy the heat, but a lot of people have been using it, that's for sure. And again, anyone can use them anytime. So what's a treatment or two that you like to recommend on the spa menu, and maybe talk about some of the specials you offer passengers, how they can get them?
15: For me, my personal favorite, all-time favorite treatment on the spa menu would be our intensely cleansing salt scrub. Mm. So as we spoke about mm-hmm. coconut earlier, we have a product from Elemis, which is our own brand, the Frangipani Scrub. So it contains coconut oil, frangipani flower. For that, it moisturizes and nourishes the skin.
1: Okay.
15: So we give you a full body scrub, and then you have your hands-on massage.
1: Well, and the specials that you offer, really quick, about 10-second answer on that?
15: For my specials, especially on your first day embarking the ship, when you bundle, you save. So the more you spa, the more you save.
1: Yeah.
15: The more treatments you do, the bigger the discount.
1: Well, and the happier you
2: the
1: are on the cruise.
2: The more you spa, the more you save.
1: I like that.
2: That's
1: a good way to put it. Queen, thank you very much. You know, just like the rest of the ship, the abundance and quality of the offerings you have in the spa is outstanding. So thank you for joining us today live on set. Appreciate it, okay?
2: Thank you, Queen.
1: So, Mary, listen, hour one of the fastest 2 hours of travel
2: by,
1: is just flying
2: yes.
1: on by. And, folks, I'm going to just say relaxation, wellness, being pampered, that's how we're going to wrap hour one of the program today. We have a jam-packed hour two for all of you. We're going to have the general manager and the senior executive chef.
2: Executive
1: I can
2: chef,
1: see him already.
2: Food.
1: He's across the way from us right here. He's getting ready.
2: Hello, chef.
1: looking forward to that, no question. And then that's all before the big Let's Go America tour, Miami to Los Angeles, comes to an end. And then Mary and I get ready to arrive arrive in Los Angeles. And hopefully Mother Nature will allow us to return to New York. Or we're going to spend a few extra days in L.A.
2: It's okay.
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23: 5 to 7 days. I'm Jack Callahan, Fox News. President Trump's timeline to complete a memorandum of understanding with Iran to end hostilities. Fox's Ashley Webster reports from Tel Aviv.
24: President Trump taking to social media, quote, "It isn't even fully negotiated yet, so don't listen to the losers who are critical about something they don't know anything about, unlike those before me who should have solved this problem many years ago. I don't make bad deals," exclamation point. So according to Axios, both countries would sign a memorandum of understanding that would last 60 days but could be extended. And during that period, the Strait of Hormuz would be open with no tolls, and Iran would agree to clear any mines that it has deployed. In exchange, the U.S. would lift its blockade on Iranian ports, also issue some sanctions waivers to allow Iran to sell its oil.
23: Iran has consistently refused calls to end its nuclear program and claims it is not part of the current negotiations. But the White House says no dust, no deal, and warns they could resume military strikes. Many Americans are staying home this Memorial Day weekend because of high gas prices, as Fox's Caroline Shively reports.
25: Talker research found that 4 in 10 Americans won't travel anywhere this summer. Some who are hitting the road are skimping elsewhere.
26: The fun money goes towards the gas, I guess.
25: A Bank of America study found that nearly 10% of travelers are actually canceling a summer vacation because of high gas prices. The national average for a gallon of gas was at $4.55 at the start of the holiday weekend, according to AAA, compared to $3.19 last year. AAA is still predicting a record-breaking 45 million Americans will fly or drive this weekend. Airbnb says a third of summer travelers are staying closer to home to save, noting the trend of playcations, staying at cheaper fun spots like rural retreats.
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